John, what is required for a relationship with God or entry into heaven? What is required to have a relationship with God or to enter into heaven? Because that is the fulcrum of the question, I think. That is the real question that Anthony Joshua posed. He said, can I do it without religion? I've answered the first part of the question. You cannot do it on your own. You need something. He's asking, can I do it without religion? He's suggesting that religion is the way. You cannot do it. And I suppose that Anthony Joshua himself recognizes that he cannot do it on his own. And to recognize that is also a good thing, it's a commendable thing, it's biblically sound to recognize that you cannot have a relationship with God nor enter into heaven on your own. You need something. He's asking that, do I need religion? But we answer, we say that what is required for a relationship with God and entry into heaven is Jesus Christ. He said it. He himself said it. He said it as plainly as possible. He did not hide in any corner to say it. He said it, John 14:6, I am the way, the truth, and the life. No one comes to the Father except through me. I am the way, the truth, and the life. No one comes to the Father except through me. Again, we read from 2 Corinthians 5. God was in Christ doing what? Reconciling the world to himself. What do we get from that? In John, he said, I'm the way, the truth, and the life. Nobody comes to the Father except through me. In 2 Corinthians, the Holy Spirit wrote through Paul that God was in Christ doing what? Reconciling the world to himself, meaning that it is through Christ that we become reconciled to the holy, holy, holy God. That we, who are so sinful, we become reconciled to the holy, holy God. And of course, that bold proclamation from Acts 4, there is no other name under heaven given among men by which we must be saved. And this beautiful one, I love, we were reflecting on it last week on an episode of On the Lord's Side, 1 Timothy 2:5. There is one mediator between God and men. There is only one mediator between God and men. There is only one mediator between God and men, the man Jesus Christ. Can you have a relationship with God and enter into heaven on your own? No, you can only do it through Jesus Christ. And then the other part of his question, where he brings in the matter of religion, the question is faith in Jesus Christ the same as religion? And now this is where the answer depends on your definition of religion. On the one hand, if religion means a system by which God is approached, then Christianity, faith in Christ, is indeed a religion. If you define religion as the system, the method by which you approach God, then faith in Christ is indeed a religion, because Christ is the means by which you approach God. And in that case, in that sense, that religion is grounded in God's initiative, not in human effort. On the other hand, if religion means those human institutions, if religion in your heart means those human institutions, those rituals, those organizations, well, these do not save. They do not save. Still, Scripture affirms the value of godly community. Hebrews 10:25, which we all know so well, not forsaking the assembly of ourselves together. Churches are not helps. They are not substitutes. Or rather, churches are helps. They help us. But they are not substitutes. They help us in our walk with God through Christ. And they are valuable only insofar as they point hearts to Christ. So, Anthony Joshua asked the question, can I have a relationship with God? Can I enter into heaven without religion? And the answer is, well, number one, you cannot do it on your own. You definitely need help. Number two, the help you need is to be found in Jesus Christ, and Jesus Christ alone. And number three, if you define religion as the system by which you approach God, then let your religion be Christ. Let your religion be Jesus Christ. If your religion is Jesus Christ and Him alone, then you can have a relationship with God. And if you are through Jesus Christ, and if through Jesus Christ you have a relationship with God, then God will impute to you the righteousness of Jesus Christ, and then you will be able to enter heaven as a clean thing. Before God. But if you define religion as those human institutions, our churches, the different Christian organizations, they do not save in themselves. But those human institutions, those churches, pardon me, those human institutions, those churches that point people to Christ, that truly help people to have a relationship with God through Christ, they are not only beautiful and good and beneficial, they are also to be cherished. They are to be cherished. But those institutions that are built just to massage the egos of men or to further some other interest other than Christ, well, you have to run away. You have to run away from them. In summary, without Christ, there is no relationship with God.
Without Christ, there's no heaven. Without Christ, there's no true religion. There's no true religion. So maybe this is where I'm going to reformulate Anthony Joshua's question or the answer to it. He said, can you have a deep relationship with God and make it to heaven without religion? I say, you cannot have a deep relationship with God. You cannot make it to heaven without help. And the help you need is Jesus Christ. And if your religion is Christ, not just churches, not organizations, not human pastors or human preachers, if your religion is Christ, then you can indeed have a deep relationship with God. And if you have a deep relationship with God through Christ, you will surely make it to heaven. What do we take out of this? We find that Anthony Joshua appears to be a sincere seeker who is asking eternal questions under the weight of grief and mortality. It is the duty of all of us who are on the Lord's side to pray that God will use every circumstance, painful as it may be, to bring him to the knowledge of his saving grace in Jesus Christ. And that's my prayer this morning, that as Anthony Joshua poses this question, as he meditates on this question, even under the weight of grief and the recent tragedy, that the Lord himself, who draws people to himself, will draw him to himself and point him to the only way to God, that is our Lord and Savior Jesus Christ. And this is an opportunity for all of us as well to reflect on what is the religion we practice. What is the religion we practice? Truly, religion is approaching God through Jesus Christ. Having a true religion is having a relationship with God himself, and the only way to have a relationship with God is to go through Christ, because on your own you have no standing before God. It is only by putting on the righteousness of Christ, believing that Jesus Christ died for your sins, that he has been raised by the power of God, that he is now in heaven interceding on your behalf on the right hand of God, that is coming back in glory to judge the living and the dead. Believing and affirming that will truly put you in the relationship with God and make you a candidate for heaven. May the day come when we will learn of Anthony Joshua's full reconciliation with God through Christ. I'm praying for that day, and not only for him, but for the many others who are truly seeking answers to questions of this nature.

0: Okay, next I want to go to this question, story. You must have come across this story. And this went viral a bit last week on many platforms. This is something that happened in the United States, actually in the United States House of Senate, where there was a hearing into the question of abortion. For those who are familiar with the cultural wars in the United States, you know that the question of abortion has been there for a long time since 1975, but it became quite a question in the culture in the United States in 1975 when the Supreme Court made that decision and proclaimed that a right to abortion exists, or rather that the U.S. Constitution recognizes the right to abortion. Of course, many pro-life activists and Christians fought against that until that ruling was abrogated by the United Supreme Court, and now it is not the case that there is a right to abortion in the United States under the interpretation of the Constitution. But you know, it's still an issue there. There are many people who swear by these things, that many people who have made it a religion, that it detracts from the humanity of women if they're not granted the right to abortion. But that was not the point that became topical during the exchange between Senator Josh Hawley and a particular doctor, this Dr. Verma. And Senator Josh Hawley, a conservative Republican, posed what you would suppose to be a simple question to one of the leading health practitioners in the United States, and she could not answer it. And that is so revealing of the state of the culture, and the state of the gender revolution, and what we are grappling with. And I'm going to play this clip of the exchange between Senator Josh Hawley and this Dr. Verma. I want you to listen to it yourself and make up your mind, and then let us think through it. What are the implications of this? The implication that one of the leading medical practitioners in the United States is unable to answer a question as simple as the one that Senator Josh Hawley posed to her. Just listen to this, and then let's see what.
1: Understood your answer to Senator Moody a moment ago. Do you think that men can get pregnant?
0: Do you think that men can get pregnant?
2: I hesitated there because I wasn't sure where the conversation was going or what the goal was. I mean, I do take care of patients with different identities. I take care of many women. I take care of people with different identities. And so that's where I paused. I think, I wasn't sure where you were going with that.
1: Well, the goal is just the truth. So can men get pregnant?
2: Again, the reason I paused there is I'm not really sure what the goal of the question.
1: The goal is just to establish a biological reality. You just said a moment ago that science and evidence should control, not politics. Absolutely. So let's just test that proposition. Can men get pregnant?
2: I take care of people with many identities, but
1: can men get pregnant?
2: I take care of many women that can get pregnant. I do take care of people that don't identify as women.
1: Can men get pregnant?
2: Again, as I'm saying,
1: let me just remind you what you testified to a moment ago. Science and evidence should control, not politics. Absolutely. So, can men get pregnant? You're
2: a
1: doctor,
2: agree.
1: I think.
2: Science and evidence should guide medicine.
1: Tell us that men can get pregnant? Biological men, can they get pregnant?
2: I also think yes/no questions like this are a political tool. And
1: no, yes/no questions are about the truth, doctor. Let's not make a mockery of this proceeding. This is about science and evidence, and I'm asking you. You know, the United States Supreme Court just heard arguments yesterday at great length on this question. This is not a hypothetical question. This is not theoretical. It affects real people in their real lives. And you're here as an expert, called by the other side as an expert, and you've been telling us that you follow, right, you're a doctor, and you follow the science and the evidence. So I just want to know, based on the science, can men get pregnant? That's a yes or no question. It really is, I think.
2: I think you're trying to reduce the complexity of a lot.
1: I'm not. I'm trying to get, it's not complex. I'm trying to get to an answer, and I'm trying to test, frankly, your veracity as a medical professional and as a scientist. Can men get pregnant?
2: I think you're also conflating male and female with...
1: No, I'm not conflating male and female. They're two different things. There's biological men and there's biological women. And I want to know, can men get pregnant?
2: What you were talking about is biological...
1: You're not going to answer my question.
2: Biological males...
1: This isn't hard, doctor. Can men get pregnant? Yes or no?
2: Again, I would be more than happy to have a conversation with you that is not coming from a place of trying to be polarized and push.
1: I'm not trying to be polarizing. I'm trying to ask. I think it is extraordinary that we are here in a hearing about science and about women. And for the record, it's women who get pregnant, not men. Dr. Verma, I wasn't sure I understood your answer to Senator Moody a moment ago. Do you think that men can get pregnant?
2: I hesitated there because I wasn't sure where the conversation was going or what the goal was.
0: Okay, so what do you make of that? What do you make of that? So Josh Holly said, it's not a complex question, and I hope to you that that question did not come across to you as complex at all. He said that Dr. Verma was attempting to make a mockery of the whole thing. This isn't hard at all. And you see, we have to reflect, very profoundly on where the culture is, where you have so-called leading experts like this who are unable to answer questions as simple as, can men get pregnant? Why do you think that doctor did not want to answer that question? Why? Because he has sold out to the gender ideology that says that support the transgender movement, that it is possible for a biological male to transition into a biological female. You see, that of course runs against everything we know about biology and about science and about the natural order of things and about the creation order. And many people have said about this exchange that it is one thing, you can look at it and say, oh, the stupidity of it, the senselessness of it. And of course, there is stupidity in there, there is senselessness in it. And maybe before we go to that point, we need to note that, you see, those who turn their backs to the creation order of things, those who turn their backs to the biblical order of things, to biblical truth, they make a mockery of themselves. They make a mockery of themselves. And you see, and that's what Judge Olley said. It is not a complex thing. And you see, many of the questions that we are grappling with in society today, in the culture today, many of the questions that many people have made out to be so intricate and difficult to answer, and they say, oh, there are many nuances, and it depends on where you're looking at it. Many of them have become so intricate, or they appear so convoluted, only because we are refusing to accept the basic principles established in the scriptures. There are certain principles established in the scriptures that if we were to accept them, if we were to affirm them, what are we going to find? We're going to find that all the questions become easy to answer. Male and female created he them. Male and female created he them. He created them, number one, and he created them male and female. And he ordained that women will become pregnant and give birth. So when you turn your back to God, when you turn your back to the natural order of things, you make a fool out of yourself. And there is no way, unless you're just being smart by half or you don't want to be intellectually honest, that you are going to say that this doctor did not make a fool of herself. She was asked a very simple question: can men get pregnant? And for one reason or the other, she's not able to answer that question. She refused to answer that question, because instead of affirming the things that are true, and only the revelations from God are true, instead of affirming them, she has sold out to another culture, to another ideology that would not affirm that. One issue that somebody has pointed out in all of this is that these doctors such as this Dr. Nisha Verma, they are the leaders in the many different medical professions in the world. Meaning that many of the leading voices in professional bodies in the world, many of them today in the United States, in Canada, in some parts of Europe, they are like this Dr. Nisha Verma. These are the things they believe, and these are the things they are teaching. So much so that somebody has mentioned that in a Christian community in the United States, said, look, the danger now is that many Christian parents are sending their Christian students to colleges, and those students are coming back radicalized. They are coming back indoctrinated. they are coming back believing all sorts of nonsense because they are professors, they are teachers, the leading voices in the professions they are trying to enter into are people like this Dr. Nisha Verma, people who are not going to affirm basic truths about biology, about physiology, about science. They act in the name of science. They claim to be scientists, but they're not going to affirm the fundamental truth of science. And they're going to turn their backs on God. And many young people are going to college and coming out of college are becoming radicalized, becoming indoctrinated. And you know what? These are the things that parents, Christian parents, are not paying attention to at all. And many of us who live in Africa, where most of these things are regarded as foolish indeed, even those who would want to support these things would not want to want to say it on the rooftop. Many of the Christian people, we are still doing was sending our children to these elite colleges in the United States, in Canada. And I do pray that our children will not go there and become radicalized. I was speaking to a dear sister recently, and she told me about a Christian friend, who reported to her that her own son in Canada got into maybe some the usual thing, young children having some disagreement with their parents and or with the guardian that the boy is staying with in Canada. And in the back and forth, that boy said to the guardian, "Did I tell you that I'm a Christian?" And when the mother heard that, she was totally heartbroken. This, we are talking about a child who was brought up in a Christian home, in a Christian family, church-going family, with the parents, well, to our own, as far as we say, well-established Christian. This child was sent to Canada to further his studies. And lo and behold, his motto now, his refrain now is, "Did I ever tell you that I'm a Christian?" And you may attribute that to some other things, but please, let us not hide our heads in the sand and pretend we don't know what is happening. Many young people are going to colleges in the US, in Canada, in many parts of Europe, and they are being taught, they are being mentored by leaders of thought like Dr. Nisha Verma, who is said to be a respected voice, in reproductive health circles in the United States, and who was unable to answer a question as simple as, "Can men get pregnant?" So I'm even going to leave those who are championing this lost and stupid cause of the gender revolution. I'm going to be more concerned about our children, young people who are being mentored by these people. It is as sad as it comes, and not to recognize the danger of indoctrination going on in the campuses of the colleges in the United States, in Canada, and some part of Europe, not to appreciate that danger, to say that, "Oh, there is nothing to it," it's not to be wise, it's not to walk circumspectly in this world. We are called to walk circumspectly in this world. I'm talking about walking circumspectly. I came across this story, Matt Damon. You must know Matt Damon, one of the leading actors in Hollywood in the United States. According to this report by the Hollywood Reporter, it says Matt Damon says Netflix wants plot reiterated 3 or 4 times in the dialogue for phone distracted viewers. Now that may appear to be a mouthful, but this is the exact point that he was making. He said that previously, the way that people make movie is that the main point they want to make, they want to reiterate it about 3 times, like in the movie. But he said that now that Netflix is telling them, that is producers and filmmakers, that they want the main theme, the main message of the movie to be reiterated 3 or 4 times in the dialogue because people are on their phones while they are watching. Meaning that Netflix, and you know what Netflix is, that platform, that digital platform, internet-enabled digital platform for accessing movies and video content. And Matt Damon is saying that Netflix has told filmmakers, movie makers, that they should reiterate the plot of their movies 3 or 4 times in the dialogue. Why? Because people are on their phones while they are watching. So Netflix recognizes that people are distracted. And I mean, that's a point that we all are familiar with. That is the age we live in. We live today in the age of what? Age of distraction. If someone would write an obituary on our culture after our culture has passed, perhaps that obituary will be titled "The Age of Distraction." We are so distracted. We're so distracted by so many things, especially by our phones, and by screens. We are distracted. If you make to send a mail, to respond to your mail on your phone, if you are not disciplined enough, you'll be distracted by so many things. A WhatsApp message will come in, you want to quickly answer that, you've already abandoned the email you want to send, and while answering that WhatsApp message, somebody sent you another video on WhatsApp, you want to quickly look at that, and after looking at that, you see the updates from your friends on WhatsApp, you want to quickly check through it, and then you remember that, oh, I haven't sent that mail, and then you go back to check respond to that mail, and while you're responding to it, another mail comes in, and you want to quickly look at that other mail, and that other mail raises some issue that gets you sidetracked, because it appears more urgent, and then you turn to that, to that other email, and you begin to read it. And while you're thinking of how to answer that email, maybe you think, let me do some research on the internet. As you go to the internet to make a research, you see breaking news somewhere. You want to look at that breaking news. You are distracted by it, and before you know it, somebody is calling you for another meeting, maybe on Zoom or something. It's the age of distraction, because we just have access to everything, and that access is not in a particular house, not in a particular place. It is right in your hand, in your phone. It's the age of distraction. So Netflix recognizes it. Netflix is saying to movie producers, according to Matt Damon, he's saying, look, whatever message you want to pass across in your movie, you have to reiterate, repeat it 3 or 4 times in the dialogue, because people are distracted. Netflix knows you are distracted, and Netflix wants your attention. That's what I'm trying to make, that Netflix wants your attention. So let us get this right. Netflix does not just want to entertain you. He wants you to get the point that it is making. He wants you to get the point that the movies are making, which then begs the question, what is the point that the movies are making? And why is it so important to Netflix that you

culture, and Netflix recognizes that. And if you follow people who have done an empirical analysis of the kind of movies published on Netflix nowadays, you find that many of them are pushing a particular viewpoint, the viewpoint of the gender revolutionaries, right? And I think to my mind when I came across this story that it's just important for us to understand that Netflix does not just want you entertained, or that Netflix is not in a place where it does not care whether you get the plot. Netflix actually wants you to get the plot. It wants you to actually get the message. And it is saying to movie producers, look, you have to reiterate the plot 3 or 4 times in a dialogue. Why? Because we want people to get it. We want people to get it. We want people to get the point. We want people to get the point. Whether the point will be one that is God glorifying, whether the point will be one that is noble, whatever the point is, I think it is sobering enough to know that the people who are publishing these things, they know you are distracted, and notwithstanding your distraction, they still want you to get the point. They want you to get the message in their movies. And that is why now, more than any time in history, Christians should learn to guard their hearts and minds. If you watch content that promotes a viewpoint that is not God glorifying, or that is actually opposed to the biblical worldview, hey, don't just think that somebody wrote it, don't just wrote a book or just wrote a story and somebody made it to a film. No, there's somebody who wants you to get the message. There's somebody who wants to mold your heart and mind. There's somebody who wants you to get some ideas into your head. And then they are not taking chances. They are saying to movie producers, those ideas that we want people to get, we really want people to get those ideas. We want you to repeat them 3 or 4 times in the dialogue. So when the Bible says to us, guard your heart and mind with all diligence, well, now we know. Now we understand exactly what the Bible was warning us against. And I'm talking about guarding your heart and mind. Sometimes we say, oh, you need to guard your heart and mind against who? Well, against Netflix, right? Against movies on Netflix. But unfortunately, you also have to guard your heart and mind against some teachings in so-called Christian churches, right? As I say, a lady on social media who makes the point to get clips of pastors saying controversial, sometimes unbiblical things. She makes a point to get clips of those pastors and to post them on social media. Now I want to listen to this clip by a popular pastor from Nigeria, Pastor David Ibiyomi, where he admits that his ministry is a business. He said when God called him to this business, and many people were shocked by that. I want to listen to this. Every man in business go through challenges. Well, I wanted to listen to that again

Okay, so this is Pastor David Ebiyomi talking about how well his ministry became successful, according to him. Of course, the success of his ministry, if you follow the thinking here, is that it has grown in numerical times, in financial times, and all that. And well, of course, ministries grow in different ways, and let's leave that aside. But he did say, he started by drawing an analogy of businessmen passing through turbulent times. And anybody who has been in business, who has succeeded in business, or who is managing a business or the other must know that truly businesses go through tough times, and it takes tough people to last, you know. And but you see that he drew that analogy from business to his ministry is quite telling, quite revealing of his state of mind and

0: the way he sees his ministry. He said every man in business go through tough times, and that he also went through tough times in his business, because ministry is business. Ministry is not business. 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And the sooner we all in the Christendom, we recognize this, we affirm this, we proclaim this, the sooner we disassociate with teachings and viewpoints that ministry is business, and that those who are doing ministry for God should also be thinking like the businessmen of this world. How do we quadruple our income? We should focus on our income. How do we make more people to pay? How do we make more people to come? How do we make more people to stay? And all of these questions are not centered on the Holy Spirit. The sooner we disassociate from view thought like this, the sooner we will have it. We have true revival in our churches. This pastor said, businessmen go through tough times. I also went through tough times because ministry is business. Ministry is not business. Ministry is service. Is service to God. And it is quite disheartening that we have leading voices in the Christendom saying things like this. We hope that this pastor is not one of those that Paul referred to as those whose God is their belly. They're just in it. They're just in it, you know, to make a success of their business. What they're thinking of is, how will this business prosper? How will this business break even? How will this business become profitable? Those are not the questions on the minds of somebody who is serving Christ. The person who is serving Christ is, what do you want me to do today? What do you want me today? And then you leave the increase to God. That this pastor compared his ministry to a business is not surprising. He will not be the first person to do it in the culture today, but it is quite telling. It's quite telling about where the culture is right now. And this takes me to yet another pastor, and I want you to listen to this. Have you heard of something called glory seed? I mean, the thing about seed is so prevalent nowadays, and I do not know where you stand on that point about sowing. You have to sow a seed to reap, and that you have to sow. If you sow X, Y, Z, then God is going to give you this much. We must know that God is not a transactional God. But I wanted to listen to the extent to which this particular pastor took the matter, and he called it glory seed. Glory seed.
1: In here to get a glory seed. Hurry, get a glory seed. Get a glory seed. Empty your checking account out. Empty it out.
0: Said empty your account.
1: This is a glory seed. Shout glory seed. Shout glory seed. See, you've been given offerings. Offerings are lightweight. Glory carries the weight. Offerings are lighter than glory. Get the glory seed. Come on, quickly. Don't even hesitate. Get it, pop up right now. There's folks that got 25,000. There's folks that got 10,000. Your count has 10,000. Empty the whole thing. Oh, Lord, we haven't heard it on this fashion before. I said, empty the whole thing. Everybody,
0: so we're saying they said empty the whole thing, empty the whole thing. Whatever is your account, just empty the whole thing, and give a glory seed. And of course, he was saying to people to give that money to his ministry. Again, many people make excuses for this pastor. They say, what if that's what God asked him to go and do? I've always said that those who are biblically, who are spiritually wise, should be biblically sound, and they should be asking the question when somebody says to you, do this. You have to say, give me the book, chapter, and verse. Right, we're doing this is he said to be okay. He said this is not like offering, just come and do a glory seed. Seed means, so you always find in all these invitations a promise of an earthly reward, saying if you sow this, you are going to get this earthly reward, you are going to multiply this. This is just the template of those who dupe people, right? This is the basic template of charlatans and of fraudsters and of fraudsters. And to the extent that that many people who claim to act in the name of Christ are mirroring the mirroring the antics and the methods and the strategies of charlatans and fraudsters is a very sad thing. It gives a bad name to our faith. Somebody called him Pulpit Hush Puppy. Pulpit Hush Puppy. You know Hush Puppy, the name of that notorious criminal who has now been arrested by the Nigerian criminal who has now been arrested by the FBI, you know, for defrauding so many people. Somebody said he has received good tutorials from Nigerian pastors. I'm really sure that many people suppose that Nigerian pastors started all this Sith thing. Many of them learned from American pastors. But of course, no Nigerian pastors have taken it to great length. And many other people wrote so many other things about Christian pastors, which I do not want to go to. But you say, I pray that you will not be in the number of those who are easily manipulated by some psychological tricks, people appealing to your greed, you know, saying do this and do that. Jesus said, my yoke is easy and my burden is light. And there are ample passages in the scriptures. He has said, if I were hungry, I would not come to you. God does not become hungry. But he said, even if I were hungry, I would not come to you. Why? Because everything belongs to me. Everything belongs. That's not to say that you should not support Christian ministries. We have made that point over and over. But for people to say that, oh, it is only when you bring the gift to me, to my church, to my ministry, that God will bless you, does not have any biblical support. And none of us on the Lord's side should be persuaded by any such thing. And finally, today, this story about an Igbo man. Igbo man means a Nigerian from southeast of Nigeria who recently got married to another man. And this is so sad. Somebody wrote on Twitter, I said, moment a Nigerian man from Imo State, Mr. Innocent Ndubuisi Okechukwu, got married to the bone of his bone. And lo and behold, the bone of his bone is who? Is another man, an American man. And this was sad. And the marriage took place, or rather the so-called marriage, the union, took place in a so-called church, in an Episcopal church in the United States. And people are surprised. Somebody was saying, why do Nigerian men love money this much? And I really love the point that this guy has made, because this is a person who truly has hit the nail on the head. You find that many people, especially many Africans, they are getting to these things because they have been procured to do it. I'll tell you for a fact. Not all of them. Some of them are just demon possessed and are on this road to perdition and all that. But you see, many people are what? They have been procured to do these things because the people who are pushing all these stupid ideas in the culture, they want to make it appear as if many other people from different parts of the world are adopting these practices as well. And somebody wrote here saying that, why do Nigerian men love money this much? So many things to engage with this story. Number one, they are wearing traditional attires, you know, from the Igbo culture in southeastern Nigeria. They were joined in a church by a priest or somebody who wears some regalia as a priest. We understand they were joined in an Episcopal church. You must know that the Episcopal church from the United States was among the first so-called Christian churches to adopt to celebrate weddings for same-sex couples. Well, this much we know. This is what Paul wrote. Whether the leading churches in the world begin to celebrate same-sex marriages, whether the leading people in the world affirm it or adopt it or embrace it, it's not going to change the minds of people on the Lord's side. Why? Because our gospel, the gospel we believe, is the same, the one that was given the apostles, the one we received from the Holy Bible. This is what Paul said about anything that deviates from the gospel received through our Lord and Savior Jesus Christ. But even if we or an angel from heaven should preach a gospel other than the one we preach to you, let them be under God's curse. That's from the New International Version. From the KJV, it says, let them be accursed. NKJV to say, let them be accursed. New Living Translation says, he who preaches a different kind of good news than the one we preach to you, let God's curse fall on such a one. So it will never matter to us on the Lord's side whether it is an Igbo man from Africa, or a Yoruba man, or even an Hausa man, or someone from any part of Africa. It will never matter whether one of the most one of the leading churches in the world decides to celebrate same-sex marriage. It will never matter whether the most prominent person in the world, or the most respected voice or powerful person in the world affirms this. If it deviates from the gospel of Christ, we say anyone who preaches that gospel, anyone who proclaims it, anyone who advocates for it, let them be under God's curse. And you and I, we know that it is a fearful thing indeed to fall into the hand of the Lord Almighty. I want to thank you most profoundly for staying with us this morning on Gospel Best Radio. For on the Lord's side, Christian perspectives on news and current events. I want to be with you again tomorrow by the grace of God. Whatever you do today, please remain firmly on the Lord's side. God bless you. God bless you.
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0: 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God bless you.

Bless the Lord, O my soul, and all that is within me. Bless his holy name. Bless the Lord, O my soul, and forget not all his benefits. He who forgives all your iniquities, who heals all your diseases, who redeems your life from destruction, who crowns you with loving kindness and tender mercies, who satisfies your mouth with good things, so that your youth is renewed like the eagles. The Lord executes righteousness and justice for all who are oppressed. He made known his ways to Moses, his acts to the children of Israel. The Lord is merciful and gracious, slow to anger, and abounding in mercy. He will not always strive with us, nor will he keep his anger forever. He has not dealt with us according to our sins, nor punished us according to our iniquities. For as the heavens are high above the earth, so great is his mercy toward those who fear him. As far as the east is from the west, so far has he removed our transgressions from us. As a father pities his children, so the Lord pities those who fear him. For he knows our frame, he remembers that we are dust. As for man, his days are like grass. As a flower of the field, so he flourishes. For the wind passes over it and it is gone, and its place remembers it no more. But the mercy of the Lord is from everlasting to everlasting on those who fear him, and his righteousness to children's children, to such as keep his covenant, and to those who remember his commandments to do them. The Lord has established his throne in heaven, and his kingdom rules over all. Bless the Lord, you his angels, who excel in strength, who do his word, heeding the voice of his word. Bless the Lord, all his hosts, you ministers of ease, who do his pleasure. Bless the Lord, all his works, in all places of his dominion. Bless the Lord, O my soul. And glory to the Father, and to the Son, and to the Holy Spirit, as it was in the beginning, it is now, and ever shall be, world without end. Amen. Amen. And amen.

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Let them all sing to the Lord with cheerful voice. Him serve with fear, his praise forth tell. Come ye before him and rejoice. The Lord, you know, is God indeed. Without our aid, he did us make. We are his flock, he doth us feed. And for his sheep, he doth us take.

O enter then his gate with praise. Approach with joy his courts unto. Praise Lord and bless his name always. For it is seemly so to do.

For why? The Lord our God is good. His mercy is forever sure. His truth at all times firmly stood, and shall from age to age endure. Hallelujah. To Father, Son, and Holy Ghost, the God whom heaven and earth adore, from us and from the angel host, be praise and glory evermore.

And yes, indeed, to him be praise and glory forevermore. Thank you very much and good morning to you once again. Thank you for joining us this morning on gospelbestradio.com for Thankful Thursday. This is the time when we ask you, what are you thankful for this morning? This is the time when the Holy Spirit calls you to share with all of God's people the goodness of the Lord. When the Holy Spirit calls your attention to Psalm 107, where it says, let the redeemed of the Lord, let them say so, those whom he has redeemed from the hand of the enemy, those whom he has blessed, those whom he has delivered from the hand of the enemy, those whom he has provided for, those whom he has kept alive, those whom he has shown himself mighty, those whom he has been kind, to whom he has been kind, let them say so, and let them not conceal his loving kindness within. What are you thankful for this morning? Tap that WhatsApp widget and send to us. Either send a voice note or write a text. Send to us what you are thankful for. We are going to read it out and celebrate the Lord God Almighty, who has been good and wonderful and gracious unto you. So do not hesitate to do that. Send it. What are you specially thankful for this morning? Send it and let us celebrate the goodness of the Lord together. Oh, sing to the Lord a new song. Sing to the Lord all the earth. Sing to the Lord, bless his name. Proclaim the good news of his salvation from day to day. Declare his glory among the nations, his wonders among all peoples. For the Lord is great and greatly to be praised. He is to be feared above all gods. For all the gods of the people are idols, but the Lord made the heavens. Honor and majesty are before him. Strength and beauty are in his sanctuary. Give to the Lord, O families of the peoples. Give to the Lord glory and strength. Give to the Lord the glory due his name. Bring an offering and come into his courts. O worship the Lord in the beauty of holiness. Tremble before him, all the earth. Say among the nations, the Lord reigns. The world is also firmly established. It shall not be moved. He shall judge the peoples righteously. Let the heavens rejoice and let the earth be glad. Let the sea roar and all its fullness. Let the field be joyful and all that is in it. Then all the trees of the woods will rejoice before the Lord. For he is coming to judge the earth. He shall judge the world with righteousness and the peoples with his truth. And glory to the Father and to the Son and to the Holy Spirit. As it was in the beginning, it is now, and ever shall be, world without end. Amen.

all praise and thanks to God. God the Father, to him the praise now be given. And to the Son and Spirit blessed, all who reign in highest heaven, the one eternal God, whom heaven and earth adore. For thus it was, is now, and shall be evermore. Oh yes, indeed, for thus it was, is now, and shall be evermore. Isn't it just such joy to know that the Lord God Almighty is the same as ever? What are you thankful for this morning? Do share with us. Just tap the WhatsApp with it and share with us what you are thankful for this morning. I'm going to play this hymn, and then we're going to come back with testimonies. All hail the power of Jesus' name.

0: Praise God. Good morning. We want to testify to what the Lord has done for us. We want to say a big thank you to Almighty God. You know, indeed, God listened to prayers. And like some persons we say, be specific, be direct about your prayers. So I remember 2021, starting from 2020, when my wife conceived. So I started praying, and I was laying emphasis on a particular prayer. I thought, God, this first fruit you want to bless my family with, please make it a female child. Please make it a female child. So my wife is always like, why female child? I told her that is what we want. Let it come like that. And by God's grace, on the day of delivery, a female child came out. We were full of excitement. Everything was fine. We were so happy. So as if that was not enough, you know, immediately that child came out, we had to change our prayer point. And the other prayer point goes like this. Each time we pray in the morning, I pray for myself as the husband. I pray for my wife. I pray for my daughter. And also, I pray for my coming son. It was funny somehow. But I was so optimistic. I was so direct about those prayers. Started praying for my coming son. Even when I'm in church, wherever I am, I pray for all my family and my coming son. Fast forward everything, my wife conceived again last year. And not long this March, just past March, my wife delivered to a bouncing baby boy. God has indeed been faithful, is indeed faithful to us. He has been listening. He has been answering our prayers. Another thing I notice is, each time we pray about something God knows, okay, this thing is needed, that we are really in need of it, the prayer come to pass. So we are testifying to the goodness of the Lord for blessing my family, for counting us worthy. The same day my wife gave birth, you know, I had to apply for leave. I was given 2 weeks paternity leave because my wife is not around. She's in Jos. I had to travel to Jos. On getting to Jos, I think the second day I got to Jos, I received a mail from my office. I saw the mail heading. I couldn't open it. I gave it to my wife. She opened it and she read everything out. The mail says, promotion letter. Everything was just happening. Everything was happening positively. We really appreciate God. We thank God for his faithfulness, for his grace, for his mercy concerning this family. We all know what it means for a woman to go into 9 months. Really bless God. We just want to say thank you for everything. Thank you, Jesus. Thank you, Lord, for all he has done. For all he has done. For all he is doing as we speak now. And also for all he will do. Thank you, Jesus. This testimony is from Mr. George and Mrs. Joy. So all together I can say this testimony is from the Adekoya, Mr. George, Mrs. Joy, Miss Arabelle, and the new addition, Mr. Avin or Bumwayo. Praise the Lord. Thank you, Jesus.
1: And yes, thank you, Lord. Thank you, Lord, indeed. That testimony is from, I think, about 3 weeks ago, but maybe that's the reason why it played out this morning. That testimony is from 3 weeks ago, but you can still sense the excitement in the voice of our brother, and is the unmistakable gratitude. Gratitude to the Lord who has answered the prayers of that family. And I do pray that the blessings will be permanent, and all those who are praying to God for one thing or the other will receive similar blessings in the name of Jesus. The Lord is good all the time. And this lady, Chidima, popularly known as Chidima, that's her stage name in Nigeria. A gospel artist sang this song that I've played like countless times on Thankful Thursday. Kosobabire, Laye Lorun, Kosobabire. I'm going to play that again to celebrate this testimony, because it remains a testimony still. And we pray for our brother that the blessings will be permanent in Jesus' name. Amen.

And indeed, Lailoru Kosoba, Kosoba Bire, meaning that there is no one like him, there's no one like him on earth or in heaven. And where do you find that statement repeated over and over again? You find it in Isaiah, in the prophets of Isaiah, when the Lord put it in the mouth of the prophet to tell the people to ask them those questions. Ask them those questions over and over again. I was reading Isaiah again yesterday, and I know that there's a member of this community who told me that those portions from Isaiah 44 all through to 46 are our favorite portion of the scriptures, and we would not love those beautiful words of comfort and assurance from our Lord. And you find in Isaiah 46, the Lord saying to his people, listen to me, you house of Jacob, you who have been upheld by me from birth, who have been carried from the womb, even to your old age, I'm he, and even to gray hairs, I will carry you. I've made you and I will bear you. Even I will carry you, I will deliver you. Comforting words. But then in Isaiah 45, you see, the Lord said to his people, well, you come and tell me, who is the one who created the heavens? Who is the one who is God? Who is the one who formed the earth and made it? Who has established it? Who formed it to be inhabited? Who is that person? It is the Lord God Almighty. Again, he said to them in verse 21, tell and bring forth your case. Yes, let them take counsel together. Who has declared this from the ancient time? Who has told it from that time? Am I not the Lord? And there is no other God besides me. There is no other God besides me. A just God and a Savior. There is none. There is none besides me. Look to me and be saved, all you ends of the earth. For I am God and there is no other. And that's exactly what Chidima was singing there. Layelorun Kosoba Bire. On earth and in heaven, there is no one like you. That's what the Lord said to his people. Isaiah 45 from verse 20. Assemble yourselves and come. Draw near together, you who have escaped from the nations. They have no knowledge, who carry the wood of their carved image and pray to a God that cannot save. Tell and bring forth your case. Yes, let them take counsel together. Who has declared this from ancient time? Who has told it from that time? Have not I the Lord? And there is no other God besides me, a just God and a Savior. There is none besides me. Look to me and be saved, all you ends of the earth, for I am God and there is no other. Lord, we worship you, the King of Kings, the ancient of days, who was, who is, and who forever shall be. I'm going to go back all the way to the 1990s now and play this, Ancient of Days, from Integrity Music, led by Ron Kinelli.

And thank you for sitting with us this morning on Gospel Best Radio for Thankful Thursday. Thankful Thursday. We listened to that testimony from about 3 weeks ago, that the excitement in the voice of our brother still are captivating. And thank God, when anyone receives blessings for the Lord, that blessing should look up to God and say, it is the Lord. It is always an error for anyone to say, oh, the strength of my hand gave me this, the power of my hand gave me this, the wisdom in my head gave me this. It's always an error, a sad error indeed. Love us. I want to play this solo rendition of that hymn. I'm so glad that Jesus, just a solo singer and a guitar, and sometimes we should just listen to it that way. I'm so glad that Jesus loves me.

amazing. I'm so glad that Jesus loves me. And I love that closing verse of that song. It says, if there's only one song that I can sing in eternity, it will be this. Oh, what a wonder that Jesus loves me. I was saying earlier on about prayers that just don't understand how God does it. And it is, the only way to describe it is wonderful. Oh, what a wonder. Oh, what a wonder that Jesus loves me. Oh, what a wonder that Jesus loves me. Oh, what a wonder that Jesus loves me. Because you look at yourself and indeed, you must wonder and say, why does he love me so? We must be thankful for that. And Lord, we are indeed grateful.

Amen. Hallelujah. Eyin Christi Obaye. That's the song KBSE Hosanna. So I got three songs anyway, with one of our sisters saying that the Oye that I want to play too is a beautiful song, of which I agree that it's a beautiful song. So I go to the next one now. We are playing three to round off Thankful Thursday this morning. Count Your Blessings. This one by Guy Perron. Count Your Blessings. Name them one by one.

Yes, count your many blessings, see what God has done, because when you count them, you find that there are many, many in them. I'm so thankful to all of you all for tuning in this morning to Thankful Thursday and for celebrating the Lord our God so enthusiastically. I do pray that his praise will never cease from our mouths in Jesus' name. We have overshot our time for Thankful Thursday, but it's all as God would have it. It's his glory. And we're going to end again now by playing that song, Oye, which is a Ghanaian song. But what it says is, the Lord is good, is good, is good. If you don't understand the Ghana language, this particular language from Ghana, I just know that it's one of the languages created by our Lord God Almighty, and it's saying, is good, is good, is good. Thankfully, in this version I'm playing, there's a portion there by a song in Igbo language from Nigeria. So if you are an Igbo speaker, you will hear the chuku there as well. God is good, and that's all we are saying this morning. And we look around, we look to the past, we look to the future, and we are encouraged and glad that God is good.

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Keep listening and invite others, too. God bless you.

0: home. Many of us have visited these gardens one after the other. I cannot remember the last time that you traveled to one of these gardens. We are talking of the Garden of Eden and the Garden of
1: Gethsemane.
0: When our forefathers acted in the Garden of Eden, they followed their own will. God had told them before that they must not eat out of this particular fruit. That was the will of God. But they went ahead and followed their own will and ate out of that fruit. So they did what we shall call, "My will be done." Or self-will. This did not agree with God. And it resulted in separation from God. I pray we shall never be separated from God. When one is separated from God, is in trouble. It resulted in separation from God. It resulted in untold suffering. It resulted in sorrow. May we never sorrow. It resulted in heartache. Tragedies. And trouble. But about some thousands of years later, Jesus was in another garden. In the Garden of Gethsemane, he prayed. When he was sorrowing, he was about to go on the cross. And he told God, his Father, "If it is your will, can you remove this cup from me? And I will not go on the cross." But he ended it this way: "Thy will be done." That the will of God shall be done. The result of that decision was salvation for all men. Salvation for me and salvation for you. It was reconciliation for man, from man and God. It was transformation. It was untold goodness to man. Now those two gardens are very far from us, both in time and space. But yet, every day, when we make decisions, when we are quarreling, when we are in one conflict or the other, we go back either to Eden or to Gethsemane. When we are in a problem, or we have a conflict, and we decide to follow our own will, we are back to the Garden of Eden. When we are in problem, and we have conflict, and we say, "God, do your will," then we have gone back to Gethsemane. We are talking about self-will and God's will. Gethsemane was the place where the will of God was done. When the will of God was done, it brought immediate suffering to Jesus. His friends at that time would have queried his decision. But he went on with the decision. Because after all, he had said, "God, your will should be done." I remember somebody whose child was very sick.
1: Mo ti kọ́ pé ọmọ rẹ̀ ṣe àárẹ̀ púpọ̀.
0: He was worried about the sickness of that child.
1: Àárẹ̀ ọmọ yìí dà láàmú.
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0: 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And we were all praying with him.
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0: Then God gave me a revelation that was very tough.
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0: Then I was waiting on those of us who were praying together.
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0: So I called him alone.
1: Mo wá da àpò.
0: Say brother.
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0: They have started to talk of Emere,
1: Ajẹ,
0: witches, wizards. This and that. They were talking about different kinds of things.
1: They
0: said maybe the child, before she was born, she had entered into a covenant, this and that.
1: Bóyá ká tó bí ọmọbìnrin yóò ti gbọ́ sínú májẹ̀mú kan ní tàbó mìíràn.
0: They say God did not tell me that.
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0: Because whatever happened to this girl, accept.
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0: And he got the meaning of what I was saying.
1: Ohun tí mo sọ yìí, ó yé.
0: Then he left me.
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0: The evangelist told me that child will not die.
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0: Said, you know, we Baptists don't pray so much.
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0: And he has told me that that child will not die.
1: Sọ fún mi pé ọmọ yóò ní kú.
0: That child is an old woman. They have brought him, they have brought her to trouble you, but we are tying her down.
1: Pípẹ́ àgbàlagbà arúgbó kan ni, ṣùgbọ́n wọ́n ti gbàdúrà báyìí.
0: Say, okay. May God hear our prayer.
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0: And we keep on praying. We were praying.
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0: 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And even did the Lord's will.
1: Pé.
0: Let this girl live.
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0: We were asking for the will of God.
1: A sọ pé kì í ṣe Ọlọ́run kò ṣe.
0: But our brother, being a parent, anyway, any parent will feel like that. He felt that should be something that can be done.
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0: So I had to go out to look for him again.
1: Mo wá wo arákùnrin yìí lọ.
0: Look at what Jesus said. Open your Bible to John chapter 10.
1: Ẹ wo ohun tí Jésù wí, ẹ wo Jọ́hánù orí kẹwàá.
0: And let a father read verses 17 and 18.
1: Bákan kan bá kẹsẹ̀ kẹtàdínlógún àti kejì.
0: 17 and 18, John 10.
1: Jọ́hánù orí kẹwàá.
0: That's right. That's right. Thank you very much. That was Jesus doing the will of his father.
2: Jesus don't shake the barren if
3: he had the power to say, I don't want to go on the cross. But God wanted him to go on the cross. That was the will of the Father. He accepted the will of the Father. He said, I had the power to take my life again, but I did not take it. I gave it myself. That is why today, that is the most honored name on earth. Because Jesus surrendered himself to the will of God, he has become the most honored name on earth. Look at Philippians chapter 2. Somebody can read where we read from 8 to 11.
1: That's
3: four verses. Philippians 2, 8 to 11. Amen. Oh. Go on, 11.
1: 11.
3: Amen. You see, the name above every other name. Because he surrendered to the will of God, he now becomes the name above every other name. You see, when a person followed the Garden of Eden and does his own will, he will have immediate satisfaction. We will have immediate joy. We will be happy immediately. But what follows? Bitterness will follow. Because he has done his own will and not done the will of God. I can imagine when they were eating the fruit. The fruit will be so sweet. And they be munching it. And then I say, my dear, take. And her darling also took it. And it was sweet in their mouth. But after they had done that, what followed? Bitterness. Remorse. Despair. They were sad. Bible have a long examples of people who took decision from Eden. For example, King Saul. The prophet told Saul he must deal with the Amalekite king. He must execute them. He must execute all the animals. He must not take among them. He must not take any malu to his house. But Saul thought in his mind, this old man, this old prophet, can he reason well? This old prophet, is he thinking well? That you kill all these cows and all these rams? No. He was a modern man. He wanted to make a deal with the king. And so he retained those things. He did not follow the decision of God. He took his own decision. And that was a suicide for him. Because that was the beginning of the breakage of his kingdom. You have a kingdom. You may think you don't have a kingdom. Who am I? But at least you have a home. You are a king. You are a queen. And I pray for you that your kingdom will not be broken in Jesus' name. Your kingdom will not be broken. It will not be brought down. It will not be destroyed in the name of Jesus. The kingdom of Saul was destroyed. Because Saul decided the way they decided in Garden of of Eden.
1: Torí pé Saul ni wọ́n ṣiṣẹ́ ní ọgbà Edeni.
3: What about Samson's marriage?
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3: 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And when he see.
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3: He saw Jesus.
1: Orí Jésù.
3: Standing.
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3: Jesus was standing.
1: Jésù dìde dúró.
3: Jesus was standing to welcome him.
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3: Jesus did him great honor.
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1: Ko joko.
0: Welcome my son.
1: Kaabo omo mi.
0: That is a great honor.
1: Arike ola nla le
0: se. The decision of Stephen was a Gethsemane decision.
1: Arike ipinnu Stefanu yi o je ipinnu
0: Gethsemane. In taking the decision, he offered his life.
1: Tori ko se ipinnu yi o fi emi ara re lile.
0: But Jesus did not sit down to welcome him.
1: Mo Jesu o joko lati ki kaabo.
0: Jesus believed that he deserved a standing ovation.
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1: thing. 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
0: And the Bible say as they were killing him.
1: Bílí bí wọ́n ṣe ń pa.
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1: Bọ́n ṣe máa pa
0: 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And the person is praying for them.
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0: 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That moved Paul.
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1: Ó yí padà.
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0: About Stephen who was killed.
1: Pastor Fẹ́yẹ́ pé a ti pa.
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0: 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Thank you very much.
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1: Ní kí ni kí n ṣe?
0: And God started with him from that place.
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0: And what did he profit by that?
1: Kí ni wá ní eré rẹ̀?
0: They stoned him.
1: Wọ́n sọ lókúta.
0: They beat him.
1: Wọ́n nà.
0: He was imprisoned.
1: A fi sínú túbú.
0: He died.
1: Ó kú.
0: But now.
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0: 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And he was able to say a crown of glory is waiting for me.
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0: 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He was a medical doctor.
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0: 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And he left it for good.
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0: Listen to Paul.
1: Kẹ́tí sí Paul.
0: In Romans chapter 7 verse 21, let somebody read it and read it aloud.
1: Nù Rome orí
0: 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I find a law that when I will do good, evil is present with me.
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0: 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We look at popular way.
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0: And we follow it.
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0: It is always in conflict with the will of God.
1: Ó sábà máa ń wà ní àtakò sí ìfẹ́ ti Ọlọ́run.
0: In some situation.
1: Ní àwọn ọkùnrin
0: gbogbo. The will of Christ will appear clear to us.
1: ri pe ife Kristi a han si wa.
0: It appears as old fashioned. Something that is no longer in vogue. Something that we think is for the old.
1: Old people.
0: And we don't do them. We begin to follow our own way. But remember, the Bible said there is a way that seems right unto man, but the end is what? I pray we shall not take the way of death. In our vocation, what do we do? What do we study? Where do we work? How do we work? All these are decided between Eden and Gethsemane. In marriage, many young people follow Samson. To Eden. They think of whom to marry. When to marry. How to marry. Many follow Samson to Eden. Instead of staying. In Gethsemane. In running our family. Let us hold on to Joshua 24:15. Let somebody read that verse. Joshua 24:15. Can you even read it off head? Oh yeah. Joshua 24:15. And later there are breaking homes. Juvenile delinquency. Unhappy children. And so on. Let's look at 2 Corinthians chapter 6. Verse 17. 2 Corinthians 6:17. Can you read it? Thank you very much. The Lord said, come out from among them. Our social life, our recreational life, many of them compromises with the standard of the world. You watch the TV these days, it's always gambling. Gambling. They keep on teaching us how to gamble all the time. I pray that the Lord will uphold our children. We have Christ blessing our work. Because we go in the spirit to Gethsemane when we take our decision. There are so many doctors now. They are in the mission hospital.
1: In
0: mission hospitals like Baptist Hospital and so on. Methodist Hospital and so on. These doctors are not as paid as doctors in other hospitals. But many of them are following the Gethsemane way. They stay there. By the time mission teachers went to Eden, that was when they decided that they wanted to be treated like the other teachers. Trouble started in our schools. Because they went to Eden, education started falling. As a young doctor, he's never ashamed of being a Christian. He claims, I am a Christian. And he feels that we never profit from alcoholic sale. So when he's buying shares, no matter how much alcoholic share is paying, he will never buy. And of all the shares I bought. And the ones some of us bought for me, I never buy any brewery share. I didn't buy a tobacco share. They may be making money. But by God's grace, I will not engage in encouraging what they are doing. In your own decisions. In terms of conflict. Where do you go?
1: gbogbo lo máa ń lọ.
0: You go to Gethsemane.
1: Ṣé Gethsemane lo máa ń lọ
0: ni? Or you go to Eden.
1: Àbí Edeni.
0: You do the will of God.
1: Mo ṣe fi ẹ̀tẹ́
0: 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Or you do your own will.
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0: If you want to receive the blessing of God.
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0: Let's write all this take home down. We have some of them. Take home.
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0: Our daily decisions are either self-will or God's will.
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0: Our daily decisions are either self-will or God's will.
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0: Number two.
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0: 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Every decision is open unto you. The heart of your children are open unto you for decisions that may affect life, decisions that may affect other people, decisions that may affect faith. We pray, O God, give us help. We confess our helplessness and we say, O God, Father, help us. Lord, help us. 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Uphold us and stand by us. Thank you for answering our prayer. 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Oruko Jesu.
1: This past week, as I've been preparing our study of Ephesians 1, verses 11 to 14, the Philadelphia papers and the radio and television news programs have been filled with talk about the possible move of our national franchise football team from Philadelphia to Phoenix, Arizona, wherever that is. What a story that's been. The story broke on Tuesday, and it has filled most of the papers and the airways ever since. On Friday, I was listening to the evening news, and one 30-minute news program gave the first 15 minutes to the Eagles story. Never mind what's happening in the rest of the world or Washington or anything. The important thing was the Philadelphia Eagles. And after having given 15 minutes to it, they even returned to it again later on in the program. That's the kind of thing that fascinates the world. Well, the Apostle Paul was fascinated with a great news story. And as Paul writes about it, we understand that this was not just a news story, but it is the greatest news story there has ever been. It's a story that has to do with salvation, and the origins of that story go back before the creation of the world to the plan and the mind of God from all eternity. And they go forward as that plan unfolds throughout all of what we call history, into distant eternity as well. This story has three parts. First part has to do with the electing counsels of God as for his own reasons and for causes known to him, though not to us. He has elected a certain number to salvation in Jesus Christ. The second movement has to do with the accomplishment of that salvation through the work of Jesus Christ, centered in redemption, whereby we have the forgiveness of sins and have a right relationship with God restored. And then the third movement, the third part of the story, the part that we are to study now from verses 11 through 14 of this.

everything in conformity with the purpose of his will, in order that we who were the first to hope in Christ might be for the praise of his glory. And you also were included in Christ when you heard the word of truth, the gospel of your salvation. Having believed, you were marked in him with a seal, the promised Holy Spirit, who is a deposit guaranteeing our inheritance until the redemption of those who are God's possession to the praise of his glory. Now, these are great verses. This entire section of Ephesians 1, beginning with verse 3 and going through verse 14, is a great paragraph. I've pointed out several times already that in the Greek that lies behind it, it's all one sentence in which the Apostle Paul pours together, it would seem, in great effusion, one great doctrine of the Christian faith upon another. This is a great statement of Christian theology. It has to do with the doctrines of God, the Trinity, Christ, redemption, the forgiveness of sins, the church, his body, and even with glorification and the summing up of all things in Christ, being made subjected to him at the end times, and other doctrines besides. And in the midst of all of that, the Apostle Paul has given us a magnificent biblical statement of the doctrine of the Holy Spirit. Most of what needs to be said about the Holy Spirit is said in just these four verses. And as we look at it, we find that not only are we given a biblical doctrine of the Holy Spirit, we are given it in such a way that we have a balance in these things, which is necessary, as you know, because this is one area of theology where many people tend to get things much out of balance. Now, let me look at some of these teachings. The first one is what theologians call the doctrine of the effectual call. That's to say, the work of the Holy Spirit by which those who are deaf to the offer of the gospel are given ears to hear, and who have eyes which are blind to the truth of the gospel in Scripture are given eyes to see. This is what the Lord Jesus Christ talked about when he said that the Holy Spirit, when he came, would lead people to understanding. And is what Paul talks about here. When we read verse 11 first, we tend to think of it in the same categories as we think of verse 4, because one of the words is the same. Verse 11 says, in him we were also chosen. And in verse 4, for he chose us in him before the creation of the world. The first of those two verses is talking about election. So we read the second and we say, well, here is election again. Actually, I don't believe that's so. It's true that we have the same word, but the second place says, having been predestinated, we were chosen. In other words, it's talking about, if I could put it this way, the choice of the chosen. Here are those whom God in his wisdom has elected to save, but whom now by the Holy Spirit, in the context and web of history, he calls in a personal way to faith in Jesus Christ. This is absolutely essential, because left to ourselves, none of us would respond to the preaching of the gospel, no matter how winsomely it was presented or how wise it was expounded. I sometimes say, even if God had sent angels from heaven to announce to every man, woman, and child on the face of the earth, the Lord Jesus Christ came to die and be your Savior. That's the meaning of Christmas. He died on the cross. That's the meaning of Good Friday. He rose from the dead. That's the meaning of Easter, to be your Savior. Even if an angel from heaven would come and proclaim that to every man, woman, and child on the face of the earth, personally and in a winsome way, apart from the ministry of the Holy Spirit, no one would respond to that teaching. Instead, we would go our own way. And we would say, well, that's all very interesting, but we don't want that. That might be all right for somebody else, but that's not our thing. And so, in our blindness, we would perish. That's why the Lord Jesus Christ, when he was talking about the coming of the Holy Spirit, said that when he comes, he will convict the world of sin and of righteousness and judgment, of sin because they don't believe on me. He'll make clear that that is the worst of all sins, to hear the gospel and reject it. Of righteousness, because I go to the Father, and once Jesus was gone, how are we ever to tell what righteousness is? Certainly not by looking at one another. And of judgment, because the prince of this world is judged. The Holy Spirit does that work of convicting and drawing, and apart from it, not a single soul would be saved. The second aspect of

The Holy Spirit's work that Paul mentions in these verses is the glorification of Christ, which we have in verse 12. It's a continuation of what he says in the previous verse. All this is done, says Paul, in order that we, who were the first to hope in Christ, might be for the praise of his glory. Now, Jesus himself talked about the work of the Holy Spirit in those terms. When Jesus was instructing his disciples in what we call the last discourses just before his crucifixion, resurrection and ascension to heaven, he talked about the coming of the Holy Spirit. And he said, when the Holy Spirit comes, he won't speak of himself, but he will take from that which is mine and give it unto you. He said, the Holy Spirit will glorify me. Very important that we recognize this, because whenever the church has forgotten that the role of the Holy Spirit is to glorify Christ, and instead has focused upon the Holy Spirit himself, well, you have an inevitable introduction of division into the church. Because people then begin to think in terms of an experience, the experience of the Holy Spirit, or experiences of the Holy Spirit. And you find them asking questions like, well, have you had it? Have you had a second work of grace? Have you received a second baptism? Do you have evidence of this? All these things that we consider valuable happened in your life. Do you have the Holy Spirit? And the church is divided. But whenever the church has allowed the Holy Spirit to do his proper work, which is to point to Jesus Christ, and when it sees the various ministries of the Holy Spirit, of which there are many, the inspiration of the Scriptures, the regeneration of the dead soul, the sanctification of the believer, and many, many other things. Whatever the church sees, all of those things operating for the purpose for which the Holy Spirit does them, that is to glorify Christ, then the church is gathered together as one around Jesus. And so the church is not divided, but the church is united in him. We can gain a very practical lesson at this point, and the lesson would go like this. Whenever there is something that calls attention to the work of the Holy Spirit rather than calling attention to Jesus Christ, that is, whenever there is something that gets our mind off him, then we can identify that movement as being of another spirit, namely the spirit of Antichrist, whose job it is to detract from Christ. But whenever something points to Christ and glorifies him, then from whatever source that comes, we can identify that as being of the Holy Spirit, and we can rejoice in what's done. I want to say one other thing about this. I notice that when Paul writes about this work of the Holy Spirit in glorifying Christ, he says that it is through us, his words are literally, in order that we might be for the praise of his glory. You see, there are two errors that Christians fall into when they talk about the Holy Spirit. One is the error of being overly subjective. We say, well, Christianity consists in experiences, and have you had it? Whenever you do that, your mind's on yourself. It's certainly not on Jesus. That is a weak position. But the other error, which perhaps is equally serious, is the error of becoming so abstract or so intellectual or at least so detached from what God's doing that we say, well, if God's going to do it, let God do it. I don't have to be involved. And Paul, by a divinely directed choice of language here, indicates that although it is the business of the Holy Spirit to glorify Jesus Christ, God works through the Holy Spirit through means, not independently of you and me. You see, when God calls men and women to faith, he does it through means, through the Scriptures and the work of the Holy Spirit and interpreting them to our hearts. And when God glorifies Jesus Christ, he does it through means, by the Holy Spirit, in the lives of individuals who are surrendered to him. So we ask the question, are you glorifying Jesus Christ in your life? If not, you have no part in the Holy Spirit, because it's the Holy Spirit's job to glorify Christ in those who are his followers. On the other hand, if you are, by God's grace, being able to glorify Christ in what you do and how you testify to him, then you can rejoice, because it's evidence of what God is doing in saving you and making you useful for him. The third function of the Holy Spirit that Paul mentions in these verses is to make one the body of Jesus Christ. Or as Paul
says it, one new man, one body. He talks about it in chapter 2 at great length because it becomes a theme that he develops there where he's talking about the church. But it's also present here in a very interesting way. John Stott, in his commentary, thinks this is so significant that he outlines this portion of Ephesians 1 on that basis. He talks about this unity that exists, and then he talks about the scope of the unity, pointing out that it is meant to include both Jew and Gentile and all other people besides. Now, here's the parallelism. You have to understand verses 11 and 12 on the one side and verses 13 and 14 on the other as going like this. Paul writing, speaking of himself and Jewish believers, saying, "In him we were also chosen to the praise of his glory." I'm leaving out the middle portion, but that's the way that goes. We Jews were chosen to the praise of his glory. Now, verse 13, "And you also," writing to Gentile believers, the Greeks at Ephesus, "you also were included in Christ," what? "To the praise of his glory." See what he's saying? Paul was very much aware of the divisions that existed in the world in his time. The great hostility that was there between Jew and Gentile. In chapter 2, he talks about it as a wall of partition, a wall of hostility that divided Jew and Gentile. And he could have said, as perhaps he does elsewhere in different language, a wall of hostility that divided Greek from Roman, rich from poor, the freedman from the one who was still a slave. All these divisions that existed in his day and which in different categories, but nevertheless, real ones are also true today. Paul was very aware of that. But Paul was saying, look, God through the work of the Holy Spirit is doing something new in the world. And what God is doing in the world is drawing men and women from this particular body of society and that body of society and those over here in this body of society who perhaps under normal circumstances would never speak to those over there and certainly dislike them. He's drawing them together into a new society around Jesus Christ. And he doesn't abolish those realities. The Jew is still a Jew and the Gentile is still a Gentile. The rich are still rich and so on. But in the mind of this new society of people, those things begin to fade away. And they begin to see themselves not primarily as Jew and Gentile, bond and free, rich, poor, Roman, Greek, male, female, but they begin to see themselves primarily as servants of Jesus Christ. And they're delighted to be drawn together with others who also profess his name. That's a great thing. That's a new thing in this world. The world in our day, as in Paul's day, is racked with divisions. But the Holy Spirit draws people together and blesses them around the cross of Christ. I feel sorry for churches that don't have an opportunity to reflect that kind of diversity. The church growth, people tell us that the best way to have your church grow is to have everybody alike. Because people like to associate with people who are like them. I suppose that's true. I don't know. But I must say that is a sad kind of growth purchased at a very great price. What a privilege it is to work in a place where people from all walks of life and all kinds of backgrounds draw together, because there you have a testimony to what God, the Holy Spirit, is able to do in people whose lives are surrendered to him. The fourth of these doctrines concerning the Holy Spirit that Paul talks about here has to do with the work of the Holy Spirit in using the Word of God and applying it in order to bring people to faith in Christ. Paul talks about that in verse 13. "And you also were included in Christ when you heard the word of truth," which includes the gospel of your salvation. This conjunction of the Spirit's work and the written Word of God was something that was discovered anew in a fresh way by the Protestant reformers. They were men who were very much aware of the Holy Spirit's work. They knew that nothing ever happens spiritually in the life of any man or woman apart from the work of the Holy Spirit. And the reason they knew this is because the Bible teaches it so clearly. Whenever they thought of the Holy Spirit, they thought of verses like John 3:8, "The wind blows where it pleases. You hear its sound, but you can't tell where it comes from or where it goes. So is everyone who is born of the Spirit." Or 1 John 5:6, "The Spirit testifies because the Spirit is the truth." Or 1 Corinthians 2,
12 through 14. We have not received the spirit of the world, but the spirit who is from God, that we may understand what God has freely given us. This is what we speak, not in words taught us by human wisdom, but in words taught us by the Spirit, expressing spiritual truths in spiritual words. A man without the Spirit does not accept the things that come from the Spirit of God because they are foolishness to him, and he cannot understand them because they are spiritually discerned. The Protestant reformers knew those verses, and so they had a great concern to acknowledge the work of the Holy Spirit in salvation. But at the same time, the reformers were very much aware of the fact that what God does in the world, he does also by means of his written word, the Bible. And therefore they said that when the Holy Spirit speaks, the Holy Spirit never speaks apart from Scripture. Otherwise, well, you have an individual here that says, oh, I had a revelation. And another one over here says, oh, I had a revelation. And people are doing all kinds of diverse things. And there's no way of checking that. But the reformers said, and I believe said very wisely, that God speaks through Scripture. And so when we meet around the Scripture as the people of God, we examine that which we feel in our hearts to see if it's in conformity with the Word. And if it's in conformity with the Word and we find ourselves being drawn by that Word and formed by it and anxious to do what it says, then we say the Holy Spirit is at work powerfully in our midst. And that's what Paul says. You are included in Christ by means of the Holy Spirit, but it was as the Holy Spirit illuminated the word of the gospel to your heart. Apart from the revelation of God in nature, which by itself saves no one, God reveals himself in three ways. He reveals himself in history, centered primarily in the work of Jesus Christ. He reveals himself in writing, which is also centered in the work of Jesus Christ and explains what God has done in history. And he reveals himself by the work of the Holy Spirit, whereby what is written is illuminated to our understanding. And we find ourselves being drawn to it. Oh, it's a great thing when the Word is thus exalted and when the Holy Spirit works through it. I must say, as I prepare messages and study and do the work of preaching and teaching week by week, I am constantly amazed at how God honors his word. If you look at it from a human point of view, there is nothing more foolish. Paul actually used that word of himself, speaking of the foolishness of preaching. There is nothing more foolish than to think that you can change the lives of people simply by the kind of teaching that goes on in pulpits week by week. And I find myself saying, how is that possible? Why does it happen? And the answer is that God chooses to work that way by his word. Oh, there's lots of preaching that's ineffective. But even the most ineffectual preacher, humanly speaking, where he teaches the word of God, is blessed by God's Spirit. Because God delights to honor his word, and he leads many people to faith in that way, week by week by week. And then there's this fifth doctrine. It's what Paul talks about in verses 13 and 14, it's the sealing of our lives by the Holy Spirit. He says, having believed, you were marked in him with a seal, the promised Holy Spirit, who is a deposit guaranteeing our inheritance until the redemption of those who are God's possession. What does a seal do? Well, Charles Hodge, in his great exposition of this book, points out that a seal is used in three different ways. It's used to authenticate a document. It's used to identify something as a person's possession. And it's used to make something fast or secure. An illustration of the former would be the great seal of the United States that occurs on paper currency and authenticates it as real currency, or a seal that's in a passport, which authenticates it as a real passport. An example of the second would be perhaps a book plate, nameplate that you put in the flyleaf of a book. It identifies the book as belonging to you. An example of the third would be the seal that the Sanhedrin put upon the tomb of Jesus Christ, hoping to make it fast, lest the disciples come as they thought and steal the body away. It's interesting that in Scripture, each of these uses of a seal is applied in a symbolic way to what the Holy Spirit does in the life of an individual Christian. The Holy Spirit authenticates the Christian's experience as being genuine. That's why Paul in Romans talks about the Holy Spirit bearing witness with our spirit that we are the children of God.
The Holy Spirit identifies us as being God's possession. It's what Paul talks about here, using that very phrase, God's possession. And the Holy Spirit is also that which seals us in the sense of keeping us secure fast until the day of our final redemption. Paul uses the word deposit. It means a down payment. The word in Greek is arabon. It's a word which in contemporary Greek is used for an engagement ring, a token of what is yet to come. It's a deposit which is also part of the full price. And Paul says, look, the Holy Spirit is all of that to God's people. And when you begin to think about what God does in this great work of salvation, don't forget that he seals you in that way in order that you might know that you are his and that you're going to be kept fast until the day of the full redemption of your bodies. Well, we come to the end of the section, and the last words are these, to the praise of his glory. Isn't that interesting? Because that's the way in which Paul started. You go back to verse 3 and you find Paul saying, praise be to the God and Father of our Lord Jesus Christ. That's what he wants to do. He wants to praise God. And in this great long extended sentence, he gives all these points of theology, one after the other, to show why we ought to praise God, because ours is such a magnificent redemption. And when he gets to the end, he comes right back to where he was at the beginning. He says, all of this is to the praise of his glory. Or you can look at it in this way. As Paul traces our salvation, he goes back to the will of God. Where did our salvation have its origin? In us? No, certainly not in us. In the cross of Christ? Well, in a certain sense, yes, but not ultimately. Where did our salvation have its origin? In the mind of God before the creation of the world in all eternity. That's where we find the origin of our salvation. And he goes on to say, where does our salvation have its end? You say, in the living of a holy life? No, not there. In the glorification of the church? No, not there. Rather, in the glorification of God, since all of this is to the praise of his glory. You see what he's saying? He says salvation begins in God and salvation ends in God. And therefore, let all praise be given to God. I don't know of any news story that's better than that. Do you? And if not, I ask this question. What do you do with good news? You tell it to other people. Let's be faithful and tell others the good news that we've heard. Let us pray. Our Father, bless these words of Scripture to our hearts, these words which, in terms of language, because they're so condensed, are hard to fully understand. And yet in terms of the work of the Holy Spirit in bringing us to faith and keeping us in faith are absolutely essential to knowing what you have done and what we must be and do. Our Father, grant that those who have experienced this salvation and who know of what you have been doing in all of history, that they might be empowered to tell it out boldly in the midst of this world that needs to hear it. And we pray for ourselves, make us witnesses to that great good news for Jesus' sake.

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0: Many of us have visited these gardens one after the other.
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0: 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And I will not go on the cross.
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0: 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Or we have a conflict.
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0: 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And we decide to follow our own will.
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1: Ta wá ní Olúwa.
0: Then we have gone back to Gethsemane.
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0: 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Because he was too worried.
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0: So I called him alone.
1: Mo wá da àpò.
0: Say brother.
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0: Whatever God say about this girl, accept it.
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1: Ọ̀nà kan tó fi padà sọ fún náà nìyí.
0: They have started to talk of emere,
1: ajẹ,
0: witches, wizards. This and that. They were talking about different kinds of things. They said maybe the child, before she was born, she had entered into a covenant, this and that.
1: They
0: said God did not tell me that.
1: I
0: thought whatever happened to this girl, accept.
1: Mo ti bá ti ṣẹlẹ̀ sí ọmọbìnrin yìí, ṣá gbà.
0: And he got the meaning of what I was saying.
1: Ohun tí mo sọ yìí, ó yé.
0: Then he left me.
1: Ó fi mi sílẹ̀.
0: And traveled to another town.
1: Ó wá rìn àjò lọ sí ìlú mìíràn.
0: And when he came back, he said, yes, I've seen social evangelist.
1: Màtódé ó ní àwọn ti rí evangelist báyìí báyìí.
0: The evangelist told me that child will not die.
1: Evangelist sọ fún mi wípé ọmọ yìí ò ní kú.
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0: And he has told me that that child will not die.
1: Sọ fún mi pé ọmọ yìí ò ní kú.
0: 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They have brought her to trouble you, but we are tying her down.
1: Wípé àgbàlagbà arúgbó kan ni, ṣùgbọ́n wọ́n ti gbàdúrà báyìí.
0: Say, okay. May God hear our prayer.
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0: 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We were praying.
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0: 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And if it be the Lord's will.
1: Pé.
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0: 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He felt that should be something that can be done.
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0: 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We did not see him anymore. What's going on?
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1: Mo wá wo arákùnrin yìí lọ.
0: Look at what Jesus said. Open your Bible to John chapter 10.
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0: That's right. That's right. Thank you very much. That was Jesus doing the will of his father.
1: Jesus lo nse baba re ni bi bayi.
0: He had the power to say I don't want to go on the cross.
1: Ngora so wipe ohun fe sori agbelefu.
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0: Look at Philippians chapter 2. Somebody can read well, we read from 8 to 11.
1: Four verses.
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0: 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Oh. Go on, 11.
1: 11.
0: Amen. You see, the name above every other name. Because he surrendered to the will of God. He now become the name above every other name. You see, when a person followed the Garden of Eden. And does his own will. He will have immediate satisfaction.
1: He
0: will have immediate joy.
1: He
0: will be happy immediately. But what follows? Bitterness will follow. Because he has done his own will and not the will of God. I can imagine when they were eating the fruit.
1: Ìfojú olóhùn àti wọ́n jẹ èso
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0: What followed?
1: Kí ló tẹ̀lé?
0: Bitterness.
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0: 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He took his own decision.
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0: 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You have a kingdom.
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0: 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Who am I?
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0: 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And I pray for you.
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0: fún. That your kingdom will not be broken in Jesus' name.
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0: Your kingdom will not be broken.
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0: 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It will not be destroyed.
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0: 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And read 3 verses.
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0: 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And when he see.
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0: He saw Jesus.
1: Orí Jésù.
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0: 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That is a great honor.
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1: thing. 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
1: Bílẹ̀ bí wọ́n ṣe ń pa.
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1: Bọ́n ṣe máa pa
0: 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And the person is praying for them.
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0: 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But he was surprised that this man was still praying for those who were killing.
1: Ó yàgbẹ́nu wípé ẹni yìí ń gbàdúrà fún ọ̀tẹ́kùn wọn pa lọ.
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1: Mo lè yẹ kàn takọ̀.
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0: Many of us like to go to where they will say our enemies must fall down and die, fall down and die, fall down and die.
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1: Ó yí padà.
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0: 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Thank you very much.
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0: 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That should that person has submitted.
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1: Kí ni wá ní eré rẹ̀?
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1: Wọ́n sọ lókúta.
0: They beat him.
1: Wọ́n nà.
0: He was imprisoned.
1: A fi sínú túbú.
0: He died.
1: Ó kú.
0: But now.
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0: 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And he was able to say a crown of glory is waiting for me.
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0: 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He was a medical doctor.
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0: 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He became a Christian businessman.
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0: 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She was living in Eden.
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0: Then she came round to get sermon.
1: Wá wá sí Gethsemane.
0: And because she believed.
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0: Listen to Paul.
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0: In Romans chapter 7 verse 21, let somebody read it and read it aloud.
1: No,
0: Romans 7:21, what did he say? And a law that when I will do good, evil is present with me.
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0: 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The will of Christ will appear clear to us.
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0: 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But remember, the Bible said there is a way that seems right unto man, but the end is what?
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1: Kí là ń ṣe?
0: What do we study?
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0: Let us hold on to Joshua 24:15. Let somebody read that
1: verse. Joshua 24:15.
0: Joshua 24:15.
1: Joshua 24:15 second.
0: Can you read it off head? Oh yeah. Joshua 24:15. And for and later there are breaking homes.
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0: 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Can you read it? Thank you very much.
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0: 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In mission hospitals like Baptist hospital and so on.
1: Bíi Baptist hospitals.
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0: 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As doctors in other hospitals.
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0: Let's write all this take home down. We have some of them. Take home.
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0: Our daily decisions are either self-will or God's will.
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0: Our daily decisions are either self-will or God's will.
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0: 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We pray, oh God, give us help. We confess our helplessness and we say, oh God, Father, help us. Lord, help us. 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Uphold us and stand by us. 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
1: We re-echo the voice of the Holy Spirit saying to you what Jesus said to his disciples. Have faith in God. Whatever you're waking up to this morning, whatever challenges are lined up for you this week, the ones you know, the ones you do not know of, oh, that you will have faith in God and you will say, this is the day that the Lord has made. That is, the Lord God Almighty is the one on the throne. The Lord God Almighty is the one reigning. He alone is the King. There is no one like him. And you say, this is the day he has made, and I'll be glad, I'll rejoice and be glad in it. Why should a Christian rejoice and be glad in this new day? One, because the Lord God Almighty, he made this day, he made all things. Second, because the Lord Almighty, he has been on the throne, he is on the throne, he will always be on the throne. Third, because the Lord Almighty, he has solemnly promised, saying, I will never leave you, I will never forsake you. Fourth, because this Lord God Almighty, you know who he is? He's a good God, and his compassion is forever, and his truth abides to all generations. What is more, this wonderful God and Father is so great and pleasing in all his ways. This is not one who, when you ask him for a stone, he gives you. When you ask him for a bread, he gives you a stone. That's not who he is. It's not one who, when you ask him for meat, he gives you a serpent. He's a good God. He's a merciful God. He's the one who is on the throne. He's the one who has the whole world in his hands. The earth is the Lord's and all his fullness, the world and those who dwell in it. So if the Lord made this day, if the Lord is king, if the Lord has solemnly promised not to leave you nor forsake you, if the Lord is good, if his mercy is everlasting, if his truth endures to generations, if no judge of his word will fail, why will you not rejoice and be glad in the day that he has made? Let's begin this morning by celebrating that indeed the Lord has made this day, and because he's God, because he's good, because he loves us, because he has solemnly promised not to leave us, we rejoice and be glad in it. Oh, dear brother, dear sister, cast away every garment of heaviness and look by faith on the Lord God Almighty through our Lord Jesus Christ. Say, this is the day that the Lord has made. I will rejoice and be glad.

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4: And as God bless you indeed, good morning to you. And thank you for tuning in to Gospel Best Radio this morning. This is Awake to a Song, and this early morning, I'm most delighted to be the vessel of the Holy Spirit, welcoming you to a brand new day and inviting you to awake to this beautiful song, this lovely song by Robin Mark, titled Jesus, All for Jesus. I remember long ago, I think this must be like 2010, 2011, I was in the United Kingdom, and I traveled alone, and it was around this time that I came across this song. And you know how a particular song sometimes remind you of a particular episode in your life. And I know it was a time I was really waiting on God for something. And it was at that time I came across this song, and it has been such a song of inspiration for me, a song that calls me to rededicate my life to the one who owns me. And I think that's exactly what the Holy Spirit is saying to you this morning, and that's why the Holy Spirit has led us to this song this morning, Jesus, All for Jesus. And I'm going to read the lyrics of this song just before we play it. Jesus, all for Jesus, all I am and have and ever hope to be. Jesus, all for Jesus, all I am and have and ever hope to be. All of my ambitions, hopes and plans, I surrender these into your hands. All of my ambitions, hopes and plans, I surrender these into your hands. For it's only in your will that I'm free. For it's only in your will that I'm free. Jesus, all for Jesus, all I am and have and ever hope to be. And I do hope that this new day you are able to recommit to your Lord, and that you hear the voice of your Savior saying to you, well, surrender it all to Jesus, your ambitions, your hopes and plans, that you are able to say like your Lord, this is what I want, nevertheless not your will, nevertheless not my will, nevertheless not my will but yours, nevertheless not my will but yours. We should remember what our Lord said to his disciples, Matthew 16:24-25. Whoever wants to be my disciple must deny themselves and take up their cross and follow me. For whoever wants to save their life will lose it. But whoever loses their life for me will find it. And of course, this wasn't talking about a morbid desire to die or suicidal thought or suicidal tendencies. It was saying that, well, whatever you want out of this life, make it subject to what God wants for you in life. All of my ambitions, hopes and plans, I surrender these into your hands. And I hope you'll be able to say this, really, that you'll be able to say, Lord, indeed, all of my ambitions, hopes, and plans, I surrender this. You'll be able to say, I surrender this into your hands. And you're going to find that when you are truly able to surrender all this to Him, I bet you, it's going to make something beautiful out of your life.

So I hope you can sing along with these, with Robin Mark, this song, Jesus, Jesus, All for Jesus. I'm going to quickly read the lyrics again, just before it starts to play. Jesus, all for Jesus, all I am and have and ever hope to be. Jesus, all for Jesus, all I am and have and ever hope to be. All of my ambitions, hopes and plans, I surrender these into your hands. All of my ambitions, hopes and plans, I surrender these into your hands. For it's only in your will that I'm free. For it's only in your will that I'm free. Jesus, all for Jesus, all I am and have and ever hope to be. And truly, if you want to experience true freedom and true peace, just let Jesus take the lead. And I'll add to the ambitions, hopes and plans, I'll say your fears too, everything, just commit into his hands, and you're going to experience the peace that the world cannot understand, the peace that the world cannot give, the joy that wells from deep within. Lord, give us grace to trust you more. Give us grace to let you take the wheel of our lives. Give us grace to say, Lord, not my will but yours. Give us grace to give it all up for you, trusting that you know best, trusting that your plans are better, your plans are good, your plans are the best for us. Give us grace to say, all my ambitions, hopes and plans, I surrender these into your hands.

For it's only in your will that I'm free. For it's only in your will that I'm free. Jesus. All.

And indeed, I want to encourage you this morning not to hesitate to surrender all to Him, all your ambitions and plans, your worries, your fears, your anxieties about tomorrow, even your plans, even your detailed, the most detailed plans, even the things you want most fondly, most fervently. Surrender them all to Him, and you will find Him a most reliable person.

Well, and just in case there's somebody out there this morning who is doubtful about whether to commit everything to God's hand and hand over to Him and to let God take the wheel, to let Jesus take the wheel of his life, or let Jesus take control of what is coming. Well, I want to remind you of what the Holy Spirit has revealed to the psalmist. Psalm 2 verse 12. Blessed are all who take refuge in Him. What is the approaching disaster? And you remember that Psalm 2 is about the conspiracy of the evil and the wicked ones against the Lord's anointed. You are the Lord's anointed. This Psalm 2 is a messianic psalm talking about our Lord Jesus Christ. But you are His brother, and the Lord will defend you the same way that He would defend our Lord Jesus Christ Himself, His Messiah. And here is Psalm 2 verse 12 saying, blessed are all who take refuge, in Him. So if there are conspiracies afoot, if there are there is rebellion against you, if there are people banding together, conspiring against you, well, you trust in God. He will break them with His rod of iron, and you will find indeed that blessed are they who trust, that blessed are they who trust in Him. That's from Psalm 2 verse 12. I'm trying to remind you of all the exhortations from the psalmist by the power of the Holy Spirit to you this morning, to remind you that if you take refuge in Him, if you surrender all to Him, as this song exhorts us to do, you will say, wow, blessed are they who take refuge in Him. Psalm 34 verse 8. The psalmist wrote, taste and see that the Lord is good. Blessed is the one who takes refuge in Him. And are you identifying the theme here? And you know, the person who takes refuge in Him is the person who is not depending on his own wisdom, on his own means, on his own arm and methods and resources and provisions and designs and schemes for protection, but who runs to Him and say, Lord, cover me. Maybe I have horses, but You have given them to me. I have strong legs, but You have given them to me. I have resources, but You have given them to me, but I'm not dependent on them. All the plans I have, I've been diligent in having those plans. All my ambitions, all my plans, even my fears and my anxieties, my future, Lord, I commit them into Your hands. Take the wheel, Lord. Take the wheel, because I know that blessed are they who take refuge in Him. Psalm 40 verse 4. Blessed is the one who trusts in the Lord, who does not look to the proud, to those who turn aside to false gods. And Psalm 40 is a particularly important point for us to note. In verse 4 saying, some in terms of their future and the things they want and their fears, that they look to those who are not on the Lord's side for help. But in Psalm 40 verse 4, the Holy Spirit says to you, blessed is the one who trusts in the Lord, who does not look to the proud, who does not look to those who turn aside to false gods. Psalm 84 verse 12, you know this so well, the declaration of the psalmist, Lord Almighty, blessed is the one who trusts in You. I tell you, by the power of the Holy Spirit, that if you yourself this morning will resolve anew to trust totally and completely in the Lord God Almighty, you will come back rejoicing, you come back testifying from the rooftop and saying, Lord Almighty, now I know, blessed is the one who trusts in You. Remember that statement from Psalm 20? I believe Psalm 20, where the psalmist declared, saying, now I know. I'm going to open to it now.
just read it as the psalmist wrote it. Yes, Psalm 20 verse 6. Now I know that the Lord saves his anointed. He will answer him from his holy heaven. Now I know. And I pray that will be your testimony as well. As you resolve this morning, as you are awake to this song, and you hear the voice of the Holy Spirit say to you, leave it all. Let Jesus take the wheel. Let him take the wheel. Just say, Lord, I surrender everything into your hands. You will come back rejoicing. You will find yourself in the same position as the psalmist in Psalm 20 who wrote saying, now I know that the Lord saves anointed. You'll find yourself in the same position as the psalmist in Psalm 84 verse 12 who declared, Lord Almighty, now I know that blessed is the one who trusts in you. Blessed is the one who trusts in you. And of course, Psalm 112 from verse 1, praise the Lord. Blessed are those who fear the Lord, who find great delight in his command. Psalm 28 verse 7, the Lord is my strength and my shield. My heart trusts in him and he helps me. My heart trusts in him and he helps me. Psalm 125, can we celebrate the faithfulness of God? Can we celebrate his constancy without mentioning Psalm 125 verse 1? Those who trust in the Lord are like Mount Zion, which cannot be shaken but endures forever. Those who trust in him, those who say, Jesus, all for Jesus, all my ambitions, plans and fears and anxieties, all everything I commit it into you. Those who trust in him, they were like Mount Zion, which cannot be shaken but endures forever. Good morning to you once again. Welcome to a brand new day. This is the day the Lord has made. And here on gospelbearspirit.com, the Lord is saying to you, awake to this song. Wake up to this song, Jesus, all for Jesus. This song by Mark Robin. I'm going to read again the lyrics just before we play this song one more time before the end of this program. Jesus, all for Jesus. Jesus, all for Jesus. I'm going to read it again. This is what the Holy Spirit is asking you to wake up to this morning. And there's a reason for that. God has something to say, that much I know, and he's talking to someone, and I do pray that person is you. Jesus, all for Jesus, all I am and have and ever hope to be. And I hope you can repeat this even as I read it as a prayer to God. Say, Jesus, all for Jesus, all I am and have and ever hope to be. Jesus, all for Jesus, all I am and have and ever hope to be. All of my ambitions, hopes and plans, I surrender these into your hands. All of my ambitions, hopes and plans, I surrender these into your hands. For it's only in your will that I'm free. For it's only in your will that I'm free. Jesus, all for Jesus, all I am and have and ever hope to be. And I'm going to add, I'll say, for it's only in your will that I'm happy. For it's only in your will that I have peace. For it's only in your will that I'm glad. For it's only in your will that I have fulfillment. For it's only in your will that I'm safe. For it's only your will that I'm near you. For it's only your will that I will find the fullness of joy and the pleasure in your presence. Jesus, all for Jesus. Good morning to you once again, and may the Lord bless you real good this new day. In Jesus' name. Amen.

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4: And yes, thank you very much for being with us this morning on GospelBellsRadio.com for Awake to a Song. And I hope that was a blessing to you, Rick. I hope that was a blessing to you. Coming up next, morning exhortation. And today, the title of our exhortation is The Happy Christian. This is someone preached by Dr. James Boyce, The Happy Christian. And I do pray that it blesses you. Good morning to you once again. It's going to be a beautiful day. By His grace, in Jesus' name, amen.
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6: If a producer of one of today's popular movies, a director of one of our television shows, or an editor of a popular fashion or news magazine were to rewrite the Beatitudes, I suppose they would go something like this: blessed are the rich and powerful. Blessed are the sexually liberated. Blessed are the beautiful and handsome. Blessed are the famous. Blessed are those the world looks up to. That is the exact opposite of what Jesus Christ said in the Sermon on the Mount. He said, blessed are the poor in spirit. Blessed are those who mourn. Blessed are the meek. Blessed are those who hunger and thirst for righteousness. Blessed are the merciful. Blessed are the pure in heart. Blessed are the peacemakers. Blessed are those who are persecuted because of righteousness. This is the introduction to the most significant collection of Jesus Christ's ethical teachings in all the New Testament. And it's an exposition of what it means ethically to be His follower. It's an exposition of that classical text on discipleship from Luke, where Jesus said, if any man would follow me, he must deny himself, take up his cross daily, and follow me. This is what denying oneself means. And yet the really striking thing about it, you see, is not that Jesus says, look, if you want to get to heaven, this is what you're going to have to do. You're going to have to be poor. You're going to have to mourn. You're going to have to be miserable and all sorts of other things. But on the contrary, Jesus Christ says, look, this is the way to happiness. And not merely happiness in some far-off, distant kingdom of God in heaven. This is the way to be happy now. Because the world's way, which is the way of self, does not lead to happiness. And my way, which is the way of self-renunciation for the good of others, actually does. Now we ought to listen to what Jesus Christ says about happiness, if for no other reason that it's perfectly obvious that the world's way doesn't work. Those of us who live in America know that our Constitution guarantees to us, as an inalienable right, the pursuit of happiness. And that's what most people are spending their time on, pursuing happiness. And they try in all sorts of ways. There's a person who thinks that the way to be happy is to become rich, and so he spends all his time trying to accumulate money. He thinks he'd be happy if he could just get $100,000, and he gets $100,000, but by the time he's gotten it, inflation has made it about what it was worth when he started out, and so he thinks, well, he'd be happy if he could get $1,000,000. And if he gets his million, he goes on to want two, and then three and more. Somebody once asked John D. Rockefeller, who in his day was the richest man in America, how much money is enough? And Rockefeller said with a certain degree of wisdom, just a little bit more. It was a Texas millionaire who said, I thought that money could buy happiness. I have been terribly disillusioned. Here's another person who thinks that he can be happy if he can just gain enough power. So he goes after political power. He sets his eye on a council seat in the city, and he wins that. No sooner does he get his council seat than he's beginning to think about becoming mayor. He becomes mayor, he sets his eye on the governor's chair. Thinks, oh, if I can just be governor, I'll be happy. And if he gets that, well, the next thing, he wants to be president of the United States. Power doesn't bring happiness. A famous statesman, now dead, a chancellor of Germany in past years, once told Billy Graham, he said, I am an old man. Life has lost all meaning. I am about to take a fateful leap into the unknown. Today, I suppose we are sold sexual liberation more than anything else as the pathway to happiness. We're told that if we just cast off anything that inhibits our desires and fulfill our desires sexually whenever we want and with whomever we want, well, then everything will be all right. That's the way to be happy. It's interesting that even in the world, there's some recognition that this is a blind alley. Some months ago, CBS did a news story on the swinging singles scene in Northern California and interviewed a lot of people, including a number of women that had been involved in this. And the women, not Christian women, but the women, said, one after the other, as they were interviewed for this program, all the men want to do is get in bed with you. I have had enough of that to last a lifetime. They said they were dropping out of that scene. Somebody else says, well, fame is the way to go. If you can only become famous enough, then everything will flow to you. People will praise you. Everything will be wonderful. Voltaire, the atheist, was probably the most famous man of his day in Europe. But when he lay dying, he's reported to have said to his doctor, I am abandoned by both God and man. I will give you half of what I'm worth if you can give me but 6 months more life. We look at the world and all these attempts to buy happiness or win it, and we see the disillusionment, the frustration, it's all around us. And we find ourselves saying, well, if that's the case, is nobody then really happy? Well, regardless of what may be true of us, there was at least one man who obviously was. We call him the man of sorrows. And he was a man of sorrows. He took our sorrows on himself. But still, he was happy if ever a man was. Billy Graham wrote of him, if by happiness we mean serenity, confidence, contentment, peace, joy, soul satisfaction, then Jesus was supremely happy. We never read of his laughing, though I'm sure he did. He was not given to pleasure seeking, hilariousness, jokes, poking fun at others. His happiness was not dependent on outward circumstances. He did not have to have an outward stimulus to make him happy. He had learned a secret that allowed him to live above the circumstances of life and fear of the future. He moved with calmness, certainty, serenity through the most trying circumstances, even death. Certainly, if anyone had genuine happiness and blessedness, it was Jesus Christ. In the Sermon on the Mount, which I have referred to, especially the Beatitudes, Jesus Christ gives his disciples the secret of his happiness. Now, it's worth looking at this formula, because that's what it is. There are a number of things he mentions. Jesus talks about being poor in spirit, first of all. And we look at that and we say, well, what in the world does that mean? Over in Luke's gospel, where you have another version of the Beatitudes given, I believe, on another occasion, the two words in spirit are left out. And so in Luke you read, blessed is he that is poor. Some people have looked at that and then have compared it with Matthew 5 and said, well, and I think they say this rightly, Matthew 5 throws a proper interpretation upon that. Jesus is not talking here primarily about being materially deprived. He's not saying that you are necessarily happier for being poor than for being rich. He's not saying you'll find happiness simply by giving away your possessions. Being poor in spirit is the opposite of being rich in pride, and what Jesus refers to here is that kind of poverty of spirit whereby the individual takes a humble position before God. That's the place we have to begin when we're talking about our relationship with God. We don't come to God boasting of what we've done or what we have or what we can do or what we've achieved. We come as paupers, as beggars, which is what this refers to. And we say, oh, Lord God, I have nothing to bring to you. I come with empty hands, and I ask you to fill my hands out of your great grace. It's people like that who are happy. I wrote along those lines a number of years ago when I first did a study of the Sermon on the Mount and published it, and I'm not about to repudiate what I said on that occasion, but I think that as I've grown over the years, I have come to see that perhaps that exposition, while that is true, is not fully adequate. I believe that this phrase, poor in spirit, is talking primarily of a humble attitude before God, but it is not a humble attitude before God that has nothing to do with our possessions. On the contrary, if we are clinging to our possessions, we are not taking a humble attitude before God, and we must take more seriously the lifestyle of Jesus Christ, who literally had nothing but trusted God daily for his daily bread. A.W. Tozer is one who is very sensitive to this, and he wrote about possessions. The blessed ones who possess the kingdom are they who have repudiated every external thing and have uprooted from their hearts all sense of possessing. These are the poor in spirit. They have reached an inward state paralleling the outward circumstances of the common beggar in the streets of Jerusalem, because that is what the word poor, as Christ used it, really means. These blessed poor are no longer slaves to the tyranny of things. They've broken the yoke of the oppressor, and this they have done not by fighting but by surrendering. Though free from all sense of possessing, they yet possess all things. The second of these Beatitudes talks about mourning. And again, when we come to a word like this, we find ourselves with the same diversity of interpretation. I believe, and I've said that before, that when it speaks about mourning, it's speaking primarily about mourning for sin. Because you can't read the Bible without realizing that sin is the great problem. Oh, there are other problems in the world, problems that flow from sin for which we should mourn. But the great problem is sin, and the great meaning of sin is that we are in opposition to God, and sin is a breach between ourselves and God. And that's what we should be sorry for and mourn for. Anybody who understands that must mourn, and those who mourn find the kind of comfort about which Jesus Christ speaks. It's the comfort of the gospel. And yet, having said that, you see, I want to also add that those who mourn for their sin and find comfort in the gospel are not insensitive to the tragedies of the world, but rather mourn for that as well. You can't fault Martin Luther for an inadequate understanding of the gospel. Luther knew that sin was the problem and the gospel was the solution, but when Luther translated this in the German Bible. He translated it as Liedtragen, which meant sorrow-bearing. And he was referring not to bearing our own sorrow, but bearing the world's sorrow. There is a sense in which Christians take the sorrow of the world upon themselves. They identify with the outcast. They feel for the lonely. They suffer with the one who suffers loss. You say, how does that produce happiness? That's a hard thing to explain. But those who have done that, those who identify with the lonely, the suffering, the loss, the grieving, know that there is a comfort and a fellowship in that that transcends any amount of self-seeking. People say, oh, if I could just be free of that, I don't want to have anything to do with death, I don't want to have anything to do with suffering, I don't want to have anything to loss, I want to isolate myself from those things. And what happens? They, of all people, are the most miserable. But those that are sorrow bearers, they find the comfort of the gospel. Verse 5, blessed are the meek, says Jesus. Now, what does meek mean? We talk about meek. Well, that's what Caspar Milquetoast was. People were always stepping on him. We say nobody wants to be like that. I think that's probably true. Nobody does. And I'm one of them. I don't want to be like that either. Here's a case where I think the Lord Jesus probably was referring to the Old Testament. He lived in the Old Testament, of course. It was the scripture of the day. And much of what he says has its roots in the Old Testament, though of course it's utterly transformed and new in Christ's own speech. But here's a case where, in my judgment, he borrows the Beatitude right out of the Psalms. In the 37th Psalm, verse 11, but the meek shall inherit the earth. That's what it says. And here's what he says. The meek shall inherit the earth. The reason I refer to that is that if you study Psalm 37, you'll find that Psalm 37 is an exposition of what it means to be meek. This is a psalm that says, the meek man does not fret because of evil man, but rather, number one, he trusts in the Lord. Number two, he does good. Number three, he delights in the Lord. Number four, he commits his way unto the Lord. Number five, he rests quietly in the Lord and patiently for him. Number eight, he restrains himself from anger and turns from wrath. This is the meek man. Meek man is not somebody that gets stepped on all the time. The meek man is somebody who bows low before God. Because he bows low before God, he's able to stand up against those who would oppress him. Jesus has a very interesting blessing for the meek. Jesus says the meek will inherit the earth. Ever pondered on that? You know, when the Emperor Julian, who was a great persecutor of the Christians, confiscated all their property. It was the last great persecution in the Roman Empire, and after that, things changed. But Emperor Julian confiscated all the property, the Christians, all the property he could get. And he joked about it. He wrote it down. That's how we know. He said he was trying to make them poor so they would be poor enough to enter heaven. But it's interesting that Jesus doesn't say that. He doesn't say, blessed are the meek, for they shall eventually, in spite of their meekness, enter heaven and possess it. He says, blessed are the meek, for they shall inherit the earth. Now, how is that? Well, it's probably true in several senses. It's true spiritually and even historically in terms of God's plan in history. When Christians participate in the proclamation of the gospel and the kingdom of God comes in that way, there's a sense in which Christians as part of the great family of God inherit the earth. And when the Lord Jesus Christ returns and he establishes his power on earth, there's a sense there in which they inherit the earth and reign with him. It's what scripture says. But you know, I think there is another sense in which we inherit the earth even now, because you see, those things can be kind of future and not mean a whole lot. Who is the person who never really possesses anything? He's the one who's trying to hang on to it at all costs. Oh, he can have millions upon millions of dollars. But if he's worried that he's going to lose that money, if he's afraid that the market's going to fall and he's going to lose the margin, he's going to have to sell off and all of that, he doesn't possess those things. Those things possess him. He's absolutely miserable. But the meek person who, in terms of the definition of Psalm 37, trusts the Lord and doesn't fret himself because of evildoers and waits patiently to see what God can do. Well, that person, whether he possesses much or little, in a sense, possesses it all. Because he's not worrying about the morrow. He's trusting God to provide that. God who provides for the lilies of the field and the birds of the air can certainly take care of him. And so he goes out in the morning, and instead of worrying about whether he's going to be able to earn enough money in his job to impress his boss so he gets his raise next week and goes on to a higher position in the company, he looks up at the sky and he sees the sun rise and the beauty of the day, and he possesses the skies. And when he goes out on the weekends, instead of worrying whether things are not going to be quite right the next week or whether something bad is going to happen, and he instead enjoys the beauty of the earth, there's a sense in which he possesses the earth. All the rich man may own the field, but he doesn't possess it any more than the Christian who says, look what God has made. Isn't it beautiful? Isn't it wonderful that God has given me life to enjoy these things? That is why, in a real sense, I'm not talking in some strange abstract sense, but that is why, in a real sense, the Christian who really trusts God is richer than any rich man on the face of the earth. And that's a wonderful thing. Jesus said that's the way to happiness. Blessed are those who hunger and thirst for righteousness. Ah, there's the key. Hunger and thirst for righteousness. Who hungers and thirsts for righteousness? I have in my study a little book by Walter Trowbridge that my wife has been using with her class called Living with Unfulfilled Desires. It's written for adolescents, and it's about sexual desires and working through that difficult stage of life. But you know, that title, Living with Unfulfilled Desires, might well be the title of our entire age. Unfulfilled desires, that's what people live with. The only problem is, for the most part, they're not willing to live with them. The motto of our age is do everything you can to fulfill your desires and do it as quickly as you can. Don't let the grass grow under your feet. You only go around once. Live for today. Take it all. That's what our world does. It hungers and thirsts for everything except righteousness. And so it finds sin, and with sin, sin's frustration. And that's why the world is such a miserable place. And that's why so many Christians also sometimes are so miserable. We do not hunger and thirst for righteousness. We hunger and thirst as the world does. Some years ago, must be 20 years ago now, I read a little article in Eternity Magazine that was written by E.M. Blakelock, an Australian and a Bible scholar, on Bible imagery. He had done a whole series on Bible images. And this particular article on Bible imagery had to do with water as an image in the Bible and a thirst for water. He pointed out, and did so quite rightly, that most of us are never really thirsty. Oh, there are times when we're out in some physical activity that we get a bit thirsty, but, you know, never much. And at any rate, if we are, we always can satisfy it quickly. We even have a variety of ways to satisfy it. But he said, you know, when you live in a semi-arid or desert country, as many of the Bible characters did, indeed almost all of them, thirst is a very real thing. Thirst is something that kills you, because if you can't get water and get water quickly when you need it in a country like that, you die. When Jesus talked about hungering and thirsting for righteousness, the people who heard that knew what he was talking about. They were saying, you must have righteousness or die. And then Blakelock gives this illustration. He had been reading, you must have righteousness or die. And then Blakelock gives this illustration. He had been reading a book by a major in the British

0: find British and Australian and other companies that were trying to get to Sharia and its wells by nightfall, because if they didn't get there, they would die. And he described the way they fought, and that as they fought through the heat of the desert, their eyes were bloodshot, their minds reeled, their tongues began to swell, their lips turned purple. Men who dropped out of the company were never seen of again, but those who were able fought on and fought on until just at nightfall they entered Sharia on the heels of the retreating Turks. And in Sharia were wells, great, great wells. They were there in the public square. There was a stone wall around them. And as these British troops entered the city, the order was given for every man to fall in. They all lined up there in the square, facing the cisterns. And then the orders were given. People were to drink. First the wounded, next those who were on guard duty, and then the soldiers, company by company by company. It was 4 hours before the last man had his drink. And all that time they were standing there in the marketplace of Sharia, where they could hear the water running into the tanks in the cool night air. And Gilbert wrote, "I think we all learned our first great Bible lesson that day at Sharia Wells." Oh, how great would be our righteousness if we hungered and thirsted for it like that. And what's the promise? Blessed are those who hunger and thirst for righteousness, because they shall be filled. You think if you hunger and thirst for righteousness that God's going to hold it back? He's going to say, "No, I don't want you to be holy yet. Suffer a little longer." It's God's desire that we be holy. If we're not holy, it's because we really do not want to be. These Beatitudes are not merely thrown together. There's an order to them. The first three of them, poor in spirit, mourning, meek, those refer to a certain attitude by which it's necessary to approach God. The key one is the fourth. Blessed are those who hunger and thirst for righteousness. We find that in Jesus Christ. That's a way of talking about salvation prior to the cross. And then these next ones, Matthew 5, verse 7, verse 8, verse 9, especially, these speak of the fruit of that new life that we find in Jesus. Blessed are those who are merciful. Blessed are the pure in heart. Blessed are the peacemakers. Blessed are the merciful. God is merciful. That's where we learn what mercy is. Mercy is grace in action to those who are not deserving. That's what we find at the cross. God showing mercy to us. And Christians are called upon to be merciful in that way. Bonhoeffer, when he writes about this and the cost of discipleship, contrasts mercy, I think rightly, with an improper sense of our own dignity. And he does it in this way. There's a proper sense of dignity, understand that. Men and women are made in the image of God, and we have dignity because we're made in that image. Though that image is marred, it is still there. It's a very important thing. It's why we must respect life, life in the image of God. But there's also an improper sense of dignity. This is the kind of dignity that says, I'm too important to be bothered with so-and-so, still on the way up, hasn't made it yet, or I'm too busy to take time for so-and-so, even though they need my time. That's an improper sense of dignity, and that's what Bonhoeffer talks about. And he says, you see, the merciful, those who are following Christ and learn mercy from him, are those who do not stand on their dignity. But they're those who associate, as Jesus Christ did, with the downtrodden of this world. They looked at Jesus and they said, what kind of a rabbi is that? Look, he associates with sinners. And they didn't mean sinners in the theological sense. They meant people that aren't nice like us. But that's what he did. And God was at work there to reach out in mercy to those who needed mercy. And that's what we're called to do. What's the promise? Blessed are the merciful, for they will be shown mercy. Of course they will. As a matter of fact, if they're acting like that, they have already found mercy, because that's the mercy that's found at Christ's cross. Blessed are the pure in heart, purity. Oh, what an outmoded word today, purity. Who wants to be pure in the world? That's puritanical. That's not sophisticated. That's passé. That's what the world says. And yet Jesus says, look, it is the pure in heart who will see God. Why? Because God is pure. Those who are not righteous, those who are not pure, will not stand before him. And you know how the Jews thought about that. The greatest of all possible blessings in the Jewish way of thought was to see God, the beatific vision. Nothing higher could possibly be imagined. And it's for the pure. It's for the pure. Blessed are the peacemakers. Why? Because God has made peace with us, peace at the cross. We're at enmity with God. Paul talks about it in Ephesians. We went our own way because we were at enmity with God. We were fighting with one another. God came down and made peace at the cross. Jesus died in order to remove the cause of the alienation. And we who have been recipients of that kind of peace cannot help but be peacemakers as we try to bring men and women together with one another and above all together with God. And then finally, Jesus talks about persecution. This follows as well. I'm sure you understand that. There's the approach, there's the satisfaction in the righteousness of Christ, there's the fruit of life that flows from it, and then, as Jesus said elsewhere, inevitably, there are also the persecutions. And what does he say? Does he say, well, you know, here I have been pointing out a way of life that is a way of happiness, but I have got to tell you that there are persecutions, and at least in this area, you are going to be very, very miserable. He says nothing of the sort. He says, and blessed are those who are persecuted. Why? Because, you see, it's proof that you are identified with me. Now, he's talking about a particular kind of persecution. He's not talking about being persecuted for wrongdoing. Because, of course, that isn't even persecution. If you do wrong, you deserve to suffer for it. It's not that. He's not talking about persecution because you're a nuisance. Sometimes Christians are a nuisance. Sometimes even when they're trying to witness, they just bug people to death and are persecuted for it, and I don't blame them. I'd do the same thing. If I may point out, it's not even a question of being persecuted for a cause, no matter how righteous that cause may be. That's not what Jesus is talking about. Jesus says, blessed are those who are persecuted because of righteousness. And in the next verse, blessed are you when you are persecuted because of me. In other words, the persecution he's talking about is that persecution that comes to us because the Spirit of Jesus Christ is at work in our hearts and we are becoming increasingly like him. We are beginning to live like Jesus Christ in the world and we inevitably suffer the same kind of persecution he did. We can rejoice in that because it proves that we belong to Jesus. And there's a blessing that comes in that as he himself ministers to his disciples hearts and souls. The question I want to end with is this. It's a practical one. Where in the world is there ever a place for people who live like this? You see, this isn't an indifferent world. This is a hostile, sinful, cruel, grasping world. It's a world which lives for self. Where in the midst of a world like that is there a place for people who are poor in spirit, who mourn for sin, who are meek before God, who hunger and thirst for righteousness, who are merciful, pure in heart, peacemakers, and who are persecuted because of righteousness' sake? There is only one place. It is the place where this world consigned the Lord Jesus Christ. It is the cross. But oh, at the cross, there is a great fellowship. You see, as we look to the cross and try to follow Jesus, taking up our cross after him, we hear the cries of the world behind us. And the world is crying, not words of blessing, the world is crying, crucify him, crucify them. But when we look to Jesus, we hear Jesus saying, blessed are they? And one tiny word of blessing from his mouth is worth anything, anything to the contrary that the world can do. I encourage you to follow the way of the cross and find there the fellowship of the martyrs. But the blessing of Jesus, who will say to those who do follow, "Well done, good and faithful servant, enter into the joy of your Lord." Let us pray. Our Father, if we would be honest, we look into our hearts and our lives day by day, and we confess many times we are not happy people. And we also confess that the fault lies not in our circumstances, but in ourselves, that we are not like Jesus Christ. And yet, our Father, we want to be like him. For happiness, yes, for that, but above all, for the joy of his fellowship and company. Father, teach us what it means practically to spurn the world's way and cleave to Jesus, and so become like him, a happy man in the midst of a miserable world. Amen and amen.
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0: 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God bless you.
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0: Engaging the culture with the mind of Christ.
4: And yes, the people of God, I have with me now in the studio by telephone God's special daughter, our dear sister, Mrs. Olajumoke Oyegbola. How are you doing this morning?
5: I'm very well. Good morning, everyone. Good morning, sir. God bless you.
4: Amen. Thank you very much. Amen. Amen. And let me begin by thanking you for coming on this program. We're always delighted when we have people who, you know, despite your tight schedules, you enthusiastically decided to say, look, I'm going to come and testify to God's goodness. Thank you very much.
5: Thank you, sir. God bless you.
4: Amen. Amen. And I also thank my sister, Mrs. Bumi Adeshina, who reached out to our guest this morning and then told me to contact her. So thank you very much, sis. God bless you too. Dear listener, we have, you can hear her voice. She's ready to testify to God's goodness. And you can join us as well. Just use that WhatsApp widget on the bottom right-hand corner of our page and send us a line or two or as many sentences as possible and say to us, you say, this is what I'm celebrating in my life and I'm ascribing the glory to God. Okay, so sis, you told me yesterday that you have so many testimonies.
5: Yes, sir.
4: Okay, start. Okay, start with the first one. Just anyone that comes to your mind now, and let's celebrate together.
5: Hallelujah! Praise the Lord.
4: Amen. Amen.
5: It is wonderful privilege to be alive this morning, and I return all the glory to the Most High God, the Creator of the heavens and the earth, and the one that doeth as he pleases him.
4: Oh, yes.
5: As I said, or as the convener of the program mentioned, my life has been interrupted severally.
4: Interrupted.
5: But God has been very faithful, as he has been very real to me. Once again, my name is Moke Oyegbola.
4: Yes.
5: And by the grace of God, this year I'll be 45 years.
4: Hallelujah. Glory to God.
5: Precisely, one of the testimonies that I wanted to share this morning, I'm not sharing that testimony to tell people how influential or how great I am.
4: Mm-hmm.
5: But I'm sharing this testimony to tell people that God is real.
4: Hallelujah.
5: He's faithful. He's dependable.
4: Oh, yes.
5: He's awesome.
4: Hallelujah.
5: And he's a God that never holds any man.
4: He never holds any man.
5: He's a real God.
4: Hallelujah.
5: The testimony goes thus. In 2017, November precisely, I've been planning to see my doctor in the hospital because there was a particular breast of mine that I noticed a lump thing.
4: Okay.
5: And I've been pushing it forward. Oh, I'll go today, I'll go tomorrow. But because of my busy schedule in the office, okay, and what all that I'm involved in, I never placed a priority on it. But I just know that one day I'll go to the hospital and I'll see the doctor. But that particular day on the 14th of November, getting back from home, I met my daughter very ill, and I couldn't hold it, so I had to take her to the hospital that very night. Getting to the hospital, the doctor attended to us, and the doctor told me, he said, well, I won't let you take this child back home. Why did you take it so long to bring her to the hospital? You have to admit her. And that word, you know, was worrying for me. I'm like,
4: exactly.
5: Doctor, take care of, give us all the drugs of injection. I will manage and take care of this baby at home because I have something very important to do in the hospital. in the office tomorrow. The office, so yeah. My daughter is also very important to me. So the doctor said, Mr. Ibola, I will not allow you to go. This baby has to be admitted.
4: Mm.
5: If you want the baby to go with you to the house, call your husband and both of you must sign. And the baby was very ill. So there was nothing I could do, so I had to just stay back. So I called my husband. So, and I also spoke with some of my colleagues in the office, telling them the reason why I would not be able to shut in the office next day.
4: Yes.
5: So fast track, we were admitted, we stayed overnight in the hospital. And you know, I thought that was a great opportunity because people have been saying I'll go to.
4: Exactly.
5: Now I am there.
4: You're there.
5: And the chief medical director is a very close family friend.
4: Okay.
5: And also a senior pastor in the mission here, the worship.
4: Okay.
5: So I went to him and I told him, Doctor, how are you today? I've been trying to see you, but thank God we are here. So there's a particular breath of mine. We have been noticing a lot. Meanwhile, in 2009, I went to the same hospital.
4: Okay.
5: When I noticed that lump in the breast. So the surgeon, who happens to be the deputy managing director in that hospital, operated me and removed the lump.
4: Okay.
5: They took that same lump to the lab, but nobody talked about it any longer. That's 2009.
4: Okay, that 2009.
5: I didn't bother about it. Your people also didn't bother about it. So it was just a dead story. But 2017, when I was noticing the same one, and I was planning to go to the hospital, you know, and I couldn't get the time, but it was just there. So that particular day, when I saw the doctor, I told him, I said, that's the breast. You remember we removed a long time. That lump grew back. Please, can we organize today so that we can just remove this lump and my life cost like that? And he said, no, we're not going to remove it. We are going to carry out the biopsy.
4: Okay.
5: And with that biopsy, we're able to know whether I will just remove it as I did last time. Or there'll be something that I will do. So they prepared me, I got to the I was used to the theater. They took a sample of the lump and it was taken for biopsy.
4: Yeah.
5: And you know, thank God my daughter was getting better. And you know, I think before this, they discharged her and we went back home and I forgot about it. A week after, 27th of November,
4: yes.
5: The medical director called me. He said, Bola, where are you? He said, I'm in the good morning, good afternoon, sir. He said, please, you need to come to the hospital now and it is very urgent. We need to have a discussion and we just need to come fast. I was worried. I was like, what is happening? Doctor, just organize, let me know the time I will come and the lump will be removed and I will continue with my life. He said, no, you need to come now. So I didn't go that day. I went the next day. And, you know, I told my husband and him. He said, there's no problem there. So when I got there, you know, he took me to his private room office. And behind him was a calendar of hospital, a center, nature cancer center.
4: Okay.
5: He said, Mr. Ebola, this. That lump was taken to the lab, and the summary of it is that that lump is cancerous, and we have to act very fast. And I trust God that everything will be fine, so we need to act fast. Please, I beg you. You know what he was saying, it was like, sorry, cancer, what is cancer?
4: I can imagine.
5: You know, before then I hear of cancer, but I never attached any importance to it. But that very day, immediately I called my husband. I said, Dr. Larry, what is referring us to make sure that he said, I have cancer. He said, you don't have cancer, just calm down. Are you fine? Can you drive out to that place? So I come and pick you. So I went back to the hospital, I mean to the office. I got back home, but you know, I was like, am I dreaming?
4: Exactly.
5: So the next day, they gave us, you know, I took the letter of referral that day, and the next day, myself and my husband drove down to make sure cancer center in the island. We got there, the environment, when the reality started coming on me, like, what is happening? We started praying, trusting God, you know, that can this be real, this? Oh, we need second opinion. So the doctor at Lecture Center now asked me and said, "Mr. Ebola, I trust God. I'm also a pastor's wife. I mean, you're a pastor's wife. I mean, you know God, you love God, etc. But please, let's not waste time because it's already a two. And early detection takes life. This and that. Then reality dawned on me. I went to that. Then they referred me for several tests, you know, like that.
4: Yeah.
5: We're spending money or at least for those tests.
4: I know.
5: We spent over 500,000. And, you know, we started praying. We couldn't tell family. We couldn't tell, you know, even I couldn't tell anybody in the office.
4: Exactly.
5: Well, you know, because of the office where I work, the HR has to be involved because of HMO and like.
4: Yeah.
5: Yes. So the HMO will engage the doctor, and the doctor said, for this, so the payment, the treatment is not really well covered. But because if HR can, I can support them, that they move me out of Nigeria, this and that, you know. For brethren, you know, that particular week that we're talking about now is the week of Holy Ghost Congress in the Redemptive Center of God.
4: Okay.
5: And my husband is a pastor, you know. Then before then, we used to have a solemn assembly before the Vim program. I thought one of our senior pastors invited us. We went there with my husband. He prayed with us. He anointed us. And I was like, this thing was going to happen. God, this and that. But I did not tell anybody. We were talking to them. On the last day of the year, that first of December, we got an invite of the General Overseer of the Redemptive Center of God.
4: Okay.
5: He prayed with us and he said, God told me he'd heal you. But I don't know how he's going to heal you. Either the thing will disappear or you don't need treatment for this event. God will heal you.
4: Hallelujah.
5: That word came to my mind as, you know, as the answer
4: to your prayers
5: and gave me peace. We're praying, trusting God. And the word of the God of the word of the Lord came to me. The book of Psalm 34. The Bible says, I will bless the Lord at all times.
4: His praise shall continually be in my mouth.
5: And his praise shall continually be
4: Amen.
5: My lips. So I started reminding God of how great God has been to me, all that he has told me, he will achieve with me, through me. And I was like, God, I can't end my life like this. It was really a terrific situation, brethren. And by God says, I stopped the law. He heard me.
4: And delivered,
5: and he delivered me from all my fears. Brethren, is a fearful thing. I cried to God. In all this, I did not tell anybody in my office. But trusting God. After that December, in January, we had the meeting to go ahead with the treatment. And you know, my husband spoke to some of his friends and they're like, I said, Bola, you can't, let's not do the treatment in Nigeria. Let her go abroad. We didn't have money. Then we're given a contact of an hospital in the US. I mean, in Mexico, just for cancer. We inquired of them. And they sent us bill. I think they sent us the bill of $72,000. When we came back that day, and that evening, I said my husband, we knelt down, cried today. God, what is this? Because at that time, my husband just started his business, so there was no money. We're crying to God. We didn't even know how to tell the children. So, but just two of us, the husband involved some of his pastor friends. we're praying, trusting God for miracles, trusting God that it will be a testimony.
4: Yes.
5: And around that time, I was hearing of people that were killed by cancer. Great men, great women, believers.
4: Yeah.
5: He was a great man, and I said, God, I know I will not go down like this. You have given me beautiful tomorrow. My future is colorful and shining bright. I will get there. You are not a God that says, in the period of adversity, you will help me because my strength will not be small. I started quoting the word of God. For that particular Psalm 34 before, was strong in my spirit. I sought the Lord,
4: and he heard me.
5: And it delivered me from all my fears.
4: Hallelujah.
5: Brethren, thank God for everything.
4: Wow.
5: We started.
4: Wow.
5: We started the journey. We started looking for money. All our investments, all our savings. We have to change. We have to get the money out. Change. We're not telling. I didn't tell my family members. I didn't tell my siblings. I didn't tell my parents. But I didn't know how to tell them. Even in the office. It's just HR. Now I now call HR that, please, how are you going to help me? This is a place that the federal is in. I need money. How can you help me? But I remember vividly what my head of my HR partner said. He said, Jimoke, I'm also a staff like you. There's nothing we can do. We are not getting any approval. Nothing is coming through. I cried that day. And I said, God, you are the God of heavens and the heart. I serve you with the whole of my heart. You have helped me before.
4: Yes.
5: You can help me again. Then a song spring out to my mind. You have helped me in the past. You will help me again. You have helped me in the past. You will
4: help me again.
5: You will help me again. I depend on you. I depend on you. I depend on you, Jesus. I depend on you. You have helped me in the past.
4: Help me again.
5: You will help me again. You have helped me in the past. You will help me. So I started reminding God of how great he is, of how great he has been to me. Of all several situations that he has delivered me from, I reminded him what he did in the past. He can repeat it.
4: Yes.
5: He delivered me to several things. He helped Anna, even when all this was lost.
4: Oh, yes. Oh, yes.
5: Even the story of Ruth, I reminded God. And you know, it was just like God was not hearing me. Then, one day in the office, my mind just went to one of my senior bosses. I was never close to that woman.
4: Okay.
5: But one way or the other, I related to her. So I called her. I said, ma, good afternoon. Please, my wife is seeing you. And I don't know how best or how convenient to be. Just give me a chance. I want to see you, ma. She said, is it official or private? I said, ma, it's personal. This woman gave me the contact to the house and he asked me to come on a Sunday.
4: Okay.
5: I went to her. I knelt down and I explained my predicament. I said, I need money. Because, you know, I work in a finance house and I felt so getting loan shouldn't be an issue. I requested for loan. The day the loan was to be disbursed, there was a mail from our group that all staff loans to be suspended. Wow. I went that day.
4: Wow.
5: I cried. Good. I've never taken loans from this bank. Now that I'm taking loans, that I know I will pay, I will not die. I called the HR. Please, what can you do for me? I will not die. I need this money. I will pay it back. He said, there's nothing we can do. The group has sent a mail. Staff loan has been suspended. I went. And I went to God. Good. You know me. You have a future for me. Help me. I need help. I cried to God. I reminded God again, Psalm 50 verse 7. For my Lord God will help me.
4: Yes.
5: I will not be confounded. And as I shall set my eyes like a flint, I will not be put to shame. I said, God, arise for me. Take away all forms of confusion. I was praying. At the time, we were able to get $25,000. A friend of my husband helped us transfer to the hospital, and we're trusting God. I don't personally use the bank check. I requested for a check. So my husband spoke to somebody in IBCC. They mentioned to us that I would need a senior person to sign for me as a guarantor, and we should get my checks. I should write checks, or I should give them to four checks to look for the whole amount. I plan all this. Then for us to kickstart the process, we both have one issue again. Without my knowledge, my husband was already planning to sell our house.
4: Wow.
5: So it was like, what can I do? And I remember the first Sunday in February 2018, we have these unusual service in the church. And after the service, one of the ministers called and said, we all need to remember that today is not a normal service. It was an unusual service that he saw that God opened his eyes and saw the angels of the Lord moving around the church. And God, the angel was giving gifts to some people. Some people, he bypassed them, he didn't give them. He said, but I saw, he gave me, he gave my wife. I said, good. Is it that you have helped me? Then the Monday of that week, my HR partner called me and said, you know, how far with your program? How far with your treatment? We've been able to seek management approval.
4: Wow.
5: We are supporting you. Do you have visa? Do you have your passport? Don't send it now. I ran out of the office. I went to the back of the office and I went down flat and said, God, is this how great you are?
4: Hallelujah.
5: God, you've been good. You are real. This is. I wept that day and I said, God, I don't know that you will answer me this way. That day I left office. I ran home. I took my passport, everything. I took this candy. And to the glory of God, that need was met.
4: Hallelujah.
5: And before I knew it, some of my husband's friend also called before then. But Larry, how far was your wife's treatment this week? Somebody gave $15,000. Somebody gave $3 million. Somebody gave $1 million. Somebody gave $12,000. Somebody gave $250,000. The money was just coming. And at the time HR will respond, I already had more than what I needed. For the trip.
4: Amazing.
5: So God met that thing. Getting to Mexico again, I see God has not finished with me. I went through the treatment and you know I made up my mind that now that you know is a cancer kid, but God, I know it will not kill me. I just made up my mind to be an evangelist in the hospital.
4: Hallelujah.
5: That's... After my treatment, I'll go from one room to the other. To telling people of how great God is. You know, a patient that is telling other patients that
4: exactly,
5: God can heal.
4: Exactly, exactly.
5: I started telling them about how great God has been, what God has done for me in the past, and also what God could do for them. This was an hospital where we had over 60 patients from different nations of the world. There were about 3 atheists in that hospital. I ministered to them.
4: Thank God.
5: They gave their life to Jesus. We're doing fellowship. I was just doing it. God was just fulfilling me to do it. And at the time when I was rounding up my treatment, there was need for me to pay it about $4,000 or so. I was worried. I called my husband and said, you know how you left home? There was nothing again. The next trust day, God has been helping. To my surprise, a white man that I do not know. That I don't think I will ever come across again in my life. Went behind me. That man brought his wife to the hospital. And the wife did not spend 24 hours in the hospital before she gave up the ghost.
4: Wow.
5: This same man went to the accountant of that hospital for cancer and said, this lady, I don't know about her. She has any deal? You know, I don't know. Wow. I don't know how God did that.
4: Wow.
5: This guy paid the money. I called my husband. I said, will you send money, this and that? I was worried. And I was telling God, you have brought me here and you have not brought me thus far with me to shake. And I went back to the accountant to ask whether my husband had sent money. He said the husband did not send money, but God had paid the bill. And he brought out the receipt and he put Jesus paid it. And put love, emotion. And I'm like, who paid this bill? He said, Ola, don't worry, God has paid this bill. And I said, God. I called my husband. I said, I experienced another miracle today. And I narrated the whole experience. I think God has not, you know, I think God, you know, God is just starting with me.
4: Amazing. Amazing.
5: Some days for me to leave the hospital, there was a woman, also a white woman. I never knew her before. This woman has suffered a lot. But there was just about 30 minutes, 45 minutes with her on the treadmill. And I shared the gospel of God with her. And she accepted Christ. I never knew I would meet that woman again. You know, on and on, I came back home. They told me, oh, we have to continue the treatment, this and that. We cried to God because there was no money. Even one of our daughters got admission then to high school. There was no money to pay. But God connected me with somebody in Mexico. She just called me and said, Jimoke, how are you? She sent me your account number. The deal the girl was to pay in school, the woman sent it to me. Wow. And that bill was sorted.
4: Wow.
5: I think that is not enough. Several testimonies, and God healed me completely.
4: Wow.
5: And the people that I ministered to, they were reaching out to me, telling me how God has been faithful to them. And I'm like, God, is this how real you are? Is this how dependable you are? Is this how awesome you are? Please continue with me.
4: Exactly.
5: What you have begun. Several other testimonies. Wow. And in that treatment, God opened me up to several help. I needed to continue the treatment, do radiation. There was nowhere to do radiation in Nigeria when I returned. And a friend of my husband called and said, my husband works with an hospital.
4: Okay.
5: My wife works with an hospital. Let me speak with her. She will, you know, she will try and get appointment for you. And a friend of mine, a very close friend of mine, who is in the U.S., you know, everybody was trying to sell, they would help me out.
4: Yeah.
5: This lady went to the University of Texas. Of Adamson Cancer Center. And they said before they will attend to me at home, I need to pay a bill of 15,000 and some fraction in dollars. And I said, Jimoke, we don't have money. If we don't have money, you know. See, Jimoke, I know. I'm also just trying. And I just got a call from my husband's friend and said, my wife has been able to link with a hospital and they've already scheduled an appointment for your wife. Let her just come over. And as at that time, you know, I was tired. My God, when will this treatment stop? After what you have done, just to be, maybe just forget about this. And as at that time, I was already, you know, from 85 kg, I was already weighing 44. I've been machated, I've lost so much weight, but I still kept on moving the goal. That God, I will not go down with this.
4: Amen.
5: As God will have it, it was 2018 August when we were doing our convention in the mission. So I was in the U.S. Daddy was in Tobago for Holy Ghost service there. Then we loved him and we're following him. He made me, so you know, there was a word of prophecy that came. I just, you know, jumped at it. And after that, I had a dream. I had a dream that there was a legendary fishing setting and that the geo was moving around. And it came towards my father's house. I was in my father's house then. Then I came out when I heard he was moving around. And I saw it and he said, God bless you. And I woke up from that sleep. I told my husband, I said, I saw that the geo in my dream. And he said, God bless you. He said, that is all you need to know, okay? I said, I want him to pray for me. I don't want to die. Look at me, I'm looking. I told God that is real. So we should take all this away on time. You know, if I come out, people will look at me. I don't know whether, you know. So people will not recognize me. And if they are see people are pitying me, I said, no, I don't want to be an object of pity. I only want to give me completely.
4: Exactly.
5: And precisely, August Convention, I loved him again. After the ministration, I slept. Then I had another dream. It was during a Lego fishing session again. You know, this place, this time around, it was a big mega Lego fishing. There were several things, you know, programs and the like. And that the girl sighted me in the crowd and said, get me that lady. Then they brought me to daddy. I knelt down before him. And he laid his two hands on me and he prayed for me in that dream.
4: Amazing.
5: As he prayed for me that day, there was a sweat that came out of me. And, you know, when he finished that prayer, I ran out with enthusiasm that, God has helped me. He has prayed for me. Then I ran to the bathroom. When I ran to the bathroom in that dream, you know, I was sweating, you know, and I ran to the bathroom to take my bath. As I opened my clothes, you know, I undressed. The breath I was taking off, I saw it grew back. I ran out of that bathroom, jubilating, shouting for joy that God has healed me, God has healed me, God has healed me. By the time I woke up from my sleep, the bed that I slept on was soaked with water. I did not weep on my body, but the sweat. And I said, God has done it. My husband came in and said, what happened? I said, God has done it. God
4: Hallelujah.
5: Has done it.
4: Hallelujah.
5: He has healed it. And from there, it was from one miracle
4: to another.
5: I was not a citizen of the U.S. All my bills were paid off.
4: Amazing.
5: People started writing me, how do we help you pay your bills? I've never seen it before in my life. It happened to me. Olajide Ogola, I experienced the goodness, the kindness, and the mercy of God.
4: Hallelujah.
5: And because of the grace of God and the favor that I enjoyed, I will look at some bills like this. $4,600 will look like $46,000.
4: Exactly. I can imagine.
5: And fear will grip my heart. But I tell you, all those bills were written up to the glory of God. So when I return back, I saw all that God has done for me. The healing process, all that He made me to see, all that He made me to experience. And I said, I'm going to start an NGO. And help as many people that have cancer. It's been 4 or 5 years now. I've been healed completely of cancer.
4: Hallelujah.
5: And by the help of the Holy Spirit and God Himself, we've been able to encourage people emotionally, even in payment of their treatment bills.
4: Good.
5: And say, indeed, God is real. And this God doesn't owe any man.
4: It doesn't owe any man. It's
5: and
4: real.
5: And God is not a God of death. He's a living God. He feels all. And you know, all that I experience, even till now, they are still, you know, I cannot comprehend it. Because it's a will of God telling me that He's ever faithful.
4: Ever faithful.
5: Ever real.
4: Ever faithful.
5: And He's a dependent. So I return all the glory to Him this morning.
4: The glory to God.
5: Because several people that we went through the treatment together. There was a particular woman, very mighty in this country. I didn't know, I met her in Mexico. I was living in Ikoyi. This woman, if she could buy her life, if she could buy back her life, this woman would buy her life back. Before she came to Mexico, she had spent over £400,000 in the UK. She had colon cancer. We came back to Nigeria from Mexico. This woman still went to Germany, spent a lot of money. All the equipment we're using in the Mexico hospital, this woman bought everything. Yet she could not survive it. But I give all the glory to God.
4: All the glory to God.
5: Because I survived
4: Amazing.
5: Cancer.
4: Amazing.
5: And God blessed me too.
4: Hallelujah.
5: So this is my testimony.
4: Wow.
5: And I'm giving it to the glory of God the Father.
4: Hallelujah.
5: God the Son.
4: Amen.
5: And God
4: blessed me. Amen.
5: And I also want to encourage people in the house. What is that you think is impossible? What is that situation that is terrific? What is that situation that brings about fear in your heart that, oh, is God still real? For God to be real to me in this situation that I mentioned to us, God can give anything.
4: Of course.
5: Are you sick in your body? Are you sick mentally? Are you sick financially? God is still in the business of healing.
4: Absolutely.
5: What is it that you are trusting this God for? He's still real.
4: God is real.
5: And he's still working miracles.
4: God is real.
5: And he's a God of miracles. And as he did for me, he can do for you. Trust him again.
4: Oh, yes. Oh,
5: put your hope in him. The Bible says in the book of Proverbs 3, trust the Lord with all thy heart. In all thy ways, acknowledge him.
4: And will fulfill.
5: Do not lean on your own understanding. In all thy ways, acknowledge him.
4: Mm-hmm.
5: And he will straighten your path.
4: Wow.
5: As much as you continue to trust him, as long as you continue to look up to him as the author and the finisher of our faith,
4: yes,
5: he will never let us down.
4: Hallelujah.
5: And he continues to be our God.
4: Hallelujah. Thank you so very much. I mean, for the most part of your testimony, I had good pimples. I had good pimples on all over me for the most part of that testimony. And amazing. You see, every time people come on this program, I mean, we are just awed all over again, awed by the greatness of God. And this testimony, this is a wonderful, wonderful. And I'm sure that everyone who has listened today has been amazed by how great God is. We know him. We know him as a wonderful, wonderful, great God. But again, every time, you know, we see him in a different light. Yes. Go ahead.
5: To crown it up, I went through the process of cancer treatment. We spent over $120,000.
4: Wow.
5: But God did not allow us to sell a pen.
4: He did not sell any of your assets.
5: We did sell a pen.
4: Hallelujah. Hallelujah.
5: And we did not go into debt.
4: All in the power of Jesus' name. Let's
5: God
4: worship him.
5: It all.
4: Let's worship him. And
5: Father, I give you
4: crown him.

I give you all ownership. I give you all application. I give you all praise to you. Thank you, merciful Father. Thank you, faithful Father. Thank you, mighty Father. Thank you for beginning with blessing. Thank you for ending with blessing. Thank you for the grace I have. Thank you, my ever-present faith. Thank you, my sin. Thank you, my blessing. My place of peace. My king of blessing. My Lord. You are God, you are you, you are making me. Thank you, Jesus. Thank you, Jesus. Thank you, my God. I return all the glory to God, because it has pleased you to keep me alive, that

0: Father. Thank you.
1: Hallelujah.

0: Oh yes.
1: And you know what? I know what? As that testimony was going on, we also got. Hallelujah. Hallelujah. And as that testimony was going on, we also got this from one of our listeners. Thank you there very much, my dear brother, Brad Tokwe KB. He sent to us saying, "Thank God for saving me from stray bullet yesterday at Maryland." Wow. Wow. Glory to God, bro. This is a brother, one of our listeners, saying to us, "Thank God for saving me from stray bullet yesterday at Maryland." At Maryland. See what God, we see what the Lord does, protecting his own. And he also wrote to us saying, "I was saved from food poisoning incident." I was saved from food poisoning incident. Wow. Thank you, Lord. Our Lord, he has said to us, Psalm 50 verse 15, "Call upon me in the day of trouble, I will deliver you, and you shall glorify me." And you shall glorify me. And that's what we are witnessing today. Our dear sister, Aladjum Okeyegbola, glorifying God who delivered her because she called out to him in the day of trouble. And you see our dear brother too, Batokwe KB, "Thank God for saving me from stray bullets yesterday at Maryland and for saving him from food poisoning." Hallelujah. Thank you very much. Laosh from Abuja saying, "Amazing testimony. God be praised." Amazing testimony. God be praised. Thank you for joining us and for acknowledging God's power today. Thank you, Mommy Oji, saying, "Olajumoke, congratulations. May this God be your God forever in Jesus' name. Amen." And I love what you have quoted now. That's from Psalm 45. And I love that part. It says, "This God, it will be our God even unto death." Even unto death. That should be what comes out from each of us, when we hear of God's goodness, we say, "This God, he has been our God, and he will be our God even unto death." And we have also this testimony, Grandma S. Thank you very much for joining us this morning. This is what she has written: "I'm praising God with this daughter of God, also my namesake." Exactly, you are namesake, Grandma S. She said, "I'm praising God with this daughter of mine, also my namesake. I see a greater work of grace that God did inside our very dark challenges. She was used by the same God to give real life in Christ to many souls in the hospital. God is faithful, and his mercies will never come to an end in your life, Jumoke, in Jesus' name." Amen.

Amen. Amen. And that's a very important one, because even while you were struggling for your own life, God used you to give real life in Christ to the many people in that hospital. We also have this. It says, hallelujah, hallelujah, hallelujah, from Stabiojo and Seka. Thank you very much, man. Thank you, Lord, for that great testimony. We worship you, Lord. And yes, we worship you, Lord. And she also writes saying, thank you, Lord, for all the testimonies. Glory be to you, Lord. We worship you. Wow. Wow. Wow. Wow. Hallelujah. Is there any God like Jehovah? In the days of Elijah, he did so many wonderful things. Even today, he does great things. He does great things. And on that note, we are going to end Thankful Thursday today. God has renewed our faith, and we ascribe all the glory to him. We celebrate him, the God of the days of Elijah, and the God of our days. He's our God. He has been the God of our fathers, and he will be our God even to the end. Thank you very much, sis, for joining us this morning. And I pray the Lord will continue to use it to his glory. Your testimony will abound, and from your testimony, many people will have renewed faith, and the name of God will be glorified in Jesus' name. Amen. At 8 a.m., it will be time for the Lord's side. Stay with us. God bless you.

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There is no God like Jehovah. And that's our worship this morning. That's our worship. There is no God like Jehovah.

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1: Engaging the culture with the mind of Christ.
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I know it's good morning to you once again, and what a great joy to be reminded of this wonderful testimony. I do not know whether you listened in full to that testimony, and I do not know whether you have listened to it before here on gospelbursradio.com. And when that testimony was first given, I said, as you heard there, that as I listened, I had good pupils all over my body. But I will tell you again that every time that I listen to this, to that testimony again, I kneel down and bow in awe of God. And as that song played, that hymn, "Only the Power of Jesus," then I found myself going back on my knees again and praising the God who is worthy. Who is worthy to be praised. And I mean, as I listened this morning, I said to myself, perhaps God wanted us to play it again for someone, someone who perhaps is facing a daunting situation. There's a message for you there. There's a message for you there that the God who has done it in the past is more than able to do it again. He will do it again and again and again and again. Do not be afraid. Do not, and definitely do not be dismayed. You know, in the scriptures, you always have "do not be afraid," followed by "and be not dismayed," because there are two different things. I want you to be afraid. The second is to lose all confidence, to begin to fret and to begin to wonder what is happening. You can be afraid. What is ahead of me is quite daunting, and you are afraid. But to be dismayed is to totally lose your confidence and to begin to wonder, where is God? You cannot see His face. You know, you can be afraid and say, "God, help me," but you can be dismayed and say, "Wow, I can't even see God. I can't even see His hand. I can't even see Him walking in my face. I can't see Him near, or I don't even see a way out." You know, and that's being dismayed. And you find in the scriptures, "Be not afraid," often followed by "and be not dismayed." Do not be afraid do not be dismayed. Don't begin to say, "Wow, I can't see a way out," because with your Lord, where we cannot see a way, He has 1,001 ways where I cannot see even one.

Okay, we have this testimony coming in, and God, God bless you, sis, for sending it in. Testifying to God's God's greatness and help during the defense of an academic dissertation. And we give God the glory for your life, dear sister. And we pray that the Lord will perfect that which he has started in the name of Jesus. Indeed, a prayer request was sent when that dissertation was to be defended. And the Lord helped her through the first stage. And she has returned. And she has returned to give thanks. Best of these for my dear sister. God bless you, man. This is what she has

tweeting. She has written saying, "Good morning, dear people of God. I'm thankful to God today for his numerous blessings, especially for my son's recent graduation. He made what is tough so easy because he handled it. I worship you, Lord. You alone are God." Hallelujah. And we thank God for that wonderful testimony from you and from your family. And I love what you wrote here. God made what is tough so easy because God handled it. And may the Lord teach us, all of us, to be wise enough to commit everything into his hands. This part of the song says, "The way he worked it out for me is wonderful." And that's so true. The way he worked it out is wonderful.

0: sọ láyege ọmọ ọlọrun ti jinlẹ.
1: Yes, indeed, we have to thank God indeed for all the great things he has done for us, and also for the wonderful testimonies we have had this morning on gospelbestradio.com, including that one from way back by Pastor Mrs. Oyigbola, thanking God for how he took her through thorny roads to a joyful end and healed her of that horrible disease.

And also for our sister's son's graduation. Amazing. I recall when he started in that school, because I was told. And when she informed me on Sunday that, well, Sunday was graduation day, I said, wow, our time flies. See what the Lord does. And in the midst of a challenging period of life, the Lord has given the family even reasons to be joyful. And I pray that the God of all comfort will comfort you, keep you comforted, and grant you the opportunity to see many, many glorious occasions and celebrate indeed.

And also for our sister who has completed the first stage in defending her doctoral dissertation. Wow. We are proud of you, Ma. And the grace of God will continue to be more than abundant for you in Jesus' name.

Okay, I'm also just reading on WhatsApp now. My dear sister saying, thank you, Jesus, for this great song. Okay, the great song. I woke up with it this morning and also used it as one of my devotional songs this morning. Thank you, sir. God's guidance and grace always. Good morning and have a lovely day. Wow. Glory to God. Well, and I'm always gratified somewhat and then grateful to God when randomly, well, never randomly as it has been proven, when the Holy Spirit leads us to play a particular song and somebody comes back to say, well, that's a song I was singing this morning, you played it just for me. I recall an occasion as well when one of God's daughter was preparing for a ministration, and she told me later on that, you know, as she prepared for that ministration, she was contemplating using a particular song during the ministration. And then when she tuned into Gospel Verse Studio that morning, it was the song we were playing, and she took it as a sign that God wanted her to use that song. And of course, God speaks to us in different ways, in many ways, different, in diverse ways. And as one of Job's friends said, God is always speaking, if only we would listen. That is true. He may have applied it wrongly, but it is true that God is always speaking, and it is us who do not listen. I pray we'll always hear him. I pray we'll always do what he wants us to do every moment of life. In Jesus' name.

And it would appear like I can never have enough of this. You can never have enough of this song. Because there's just a way that it resonates with me from a very, very, very from a very deep part. And using the adjective deep would appear to be most appropriate, because this is a song talking about Ijinle Ninu Ijinle. For those who don't understand Yoruba language, Ijinle Ninu Ijinle means, maybe the closest to it you can understand it when said only the deep can call to the deep. As in, the mysteries of God are just so deep. His mysteries are so deep, are so profound, so far-reaching, you have no word to describe it. Maybe the best expression would be to use what Paul used in Ephesians when he was speaking about the love of God, talking about it so high, so low, so wide, so that you cannot really wrap your head around it. That's the way to describe the mysteries of God, and that is what this song is celebrating.

And I do pray that every time you will always look back and say, wow, his ways in my life, his interventions in my life in the past spoke of his goodness. His interventions in my life today speak, his interventions today speak of his goodness and his greatness. And I know that his interventions in the future will also show forth his goodness, his greatness, and his might all over the world. This is one of the songs I love to put on repeat. Another song is this by Mercy Chinwo, and this particular rendition, this particular live rendition of this song is a very short clip, but I would like to put it on repeat because indeed I think it says something so profound. Let me try and play it now.

And I do pray that that will always be your testimony. You always have cause to say, see the way. You always have that testimony to say, see the way he cares for me. See the way he has loved me. See what he has done. And, you know, to describe God as, say, as saying that he is as someone who has carried my matter on his head. And that is, well, that is maybe pidgin English for he has made my matter his matter. And why would he not? Why would he not? Because I'm his, you are his. Did he not say that he has engraved you on the palm of his hands? Is that not what he said? So don't be surprised if it appears to you that, to use the words of Mercy Chiu in that song, if it appears to you like he has carried your matter on his head, meaning that he has made your matter his matter. He has made your matter his matter. Remember that hymn, "Fear him, ye saints, and then you will fear him, ye saints, and you will then have nothing else to fear." Make loving him or serving him your duty, and your want shall be his indeed. Hallelujah, in the highest heavens.

and we have this again from our sister. So for me, thank you very much. You said it just as it happened to me this morning. He spoke and confirmed his love to me, and I'm blessed to have had him when it was played. I was overwhelmed by how loving God is. Thanks for playing all my songs this morning. You touched my mumu button. I know, because I know that Daddy Jile and Jile, maybe two of us, we share that. That's one of the things we share together. We share our profound love for Daddy Jile's song. She said, she's what she has been on WhatsApp. You can leave the Jile song to be playing all day. Well, you know what? I would love to do that. In fact, I wanted to leave it for much longer. I would just say to myself, let me not bore some people out there. But, you know, that's the song I could leave, you know, on repeat all day myself. It's such amazing and profound worship and expression of the greatness of God, because you just cannot understand his mysteries. His mysteries are so deep. The mysteries of God are so deep. And in the way he intervenes in our lives, in the way he orders the world, and the more of the Bible you read, or the more of human experience you encounter and study, you just wonder at the way God works. I mean, look at the testimony we had this morning on Thankful Thursday, and many other testimonies. Just wonder how great God is. Amazing.

And we also thank God for our dear sister, Sadito Onuga, joining us this morning and saying all praise, glory, and honor for bringing us to God, for bringing us safely to the end of the month of July. That's true. This is the 31st of July. See the way he has carried us. See the way he has cared for us. See the way he has made our matter his matter. Let's be his holy name. Thank you, sis.

0: Did you know 8 verses that remind you of God's love? The Bible is filled with verses that sing of God's incredible love for His people. Sometimes, life storms can make us question God's love. These 8 verses are among the many that assure us of God's unwavering love. 1. John 3:16. Perhaps the most famous verse on love. John 3:16 declares, "For God so loved the world that He gave His one and only Son, that whoever believes in Him shall not perish but have eternal life." This verse highlights the greatness of God's love, so great that He sacrificed His only Son for humanity. 2. Psalm 86:5. The psalmist sang of God's love, saying, "For you, Lord, are good and forgiving, abounding in love to all who call to you." This verse highlights the accessibility of God's love, available to all who seek Him. 3. Isaiah 49:15-17. Here the Lord answered those who say, "The Lord has forsaken me, and my Lord has forgotten me." The Lord said, "Can a woman forget her nursing child, and not have compassion on the son of her womb? Surely they may forget, yet I will not forget you. See, I have inscribed you on the palms of my hands. Your walls are continually before me." Number 4, Isaiah 43:4. God declares His love through Isaiah, saying, "Since you are precious and honored in my sight, and because I love you, I will give nations in exchange for you, and peoples in exchange for your life." This verse emphasizes God's valuing of His people, precious and loved beyond measure. Number 5. Jeremiah 31:3. God spoke tenderly through Jeremiah, saying, "I have loved you with an everlasting love. I have drawn you with unfailing kindness." This verse emphasizes the eternality of God's love, unchanging and everlasting. Number 6. Romans 8:38-39. Paul, in his letter to the Romans, proclaimed, "For I am convinced that neither death nor life, neither angels nor demons, neither the present nor the future, nor any powers, neither height nor depth, nor anything else in all creation will be able to separate us from the love of God that is in Christ Jesus our Lord." This verse offers a powerful guarantee of God's love, unconditional and enduring through any circumstance. Number 7, 1 John 4:8. The Apostle John.
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rejoice in the Lord always. Again, I will say, rejoice. Let your gentleness be known to all men. The Lord is at hand. Be anxious for nothing, but in everything, by prayer and supplication, with thanksgiving, let your requests be made known to God. And the peace of God, which surpasses all understanding, will guard your hearts and minds through Jesus Christ. That's from Philippians 4.

those who look to him are never put to shame. Their face, they're always radiant. Their faces are never put to shame. And this Monday morning, we want to begin by reflecting on this beautiful hymn. "'Tis so sweet to trust in Jesus." It's so sweet to trust in Jesus. And in that hymn, remember, the hymn writer repeats over and over in the chorus, "Oh, for grace, oh, for grace to trust him more." And that's my prayer for you this morning, that you receive from the Lord God Almighty renewed grace, fresh grace to trust him more. You have trusted him before. You've come to know him as Lord and Savior. You come to know him as healer. You've come to know him as the Father who listens to your prayers. You come to know him as the Father who does not give a stone to the child asking for bread. You've come to know him as the Father who does not give a poison to the child who asks for meat. He's a good God. And he said of our earthly fathers, of you and me, we are evil by design, by nature, after falling in the garden. It says, if you, being evil, know how to give good gifts to your children. You see, we've fallen so badly, so fully, but some good, you know, resides in us here and there. And the Lord said, if you, being fallen creatures and evil, know how to give good gifts to your children, how much more your Father in heaven, how much more your Father in heaven, how much more your Father in heaven is willing to give good gifts to those who ask him. I want to play this hymn, hear this song by the Panoply Imaging on YouTube. And as we listen and sing along, I'm going to read out the words. And after that, we're going to come back here and reflect on some beautiful truths in this beautiful hymn, as the hymn that the Holy Spirit is using this Monday morning to call you again to faith. Oh, for grace to trust him more. You trusted him before, and he has come true for you in the past. This hymn writer says, "Oh, how I've proved him over and over. Oh, how I've proved him over and over. Over and over, I've proved him. I remember when I once doubted him, and he came through for me. I remember when I was praying and I was afraid that I would be consumed by the circumstances of my life, and he changed my story. I remember when I was ill, and I thought the illness would lead to some devastating consequences, and he healed me. I remember when I was at a loss as to what to do, where to go, how to navigate the problems before me, and he helped me out. I remember when I sinned and I felt horrible before him, and he restored me, he forgave me and restored me. I remember the testimony told to me by my father and my mother and my friends and my wife and my brothers and sisters in the Lord. And he has proved himself in my life, in the lives of all the saints, over and over and over and over again. Oh, for grace to trust him more. How come that now that I'm facing fresh challenges, I'm afraid? How come now that I'm facing another difficult situation, I tremble. Oh for grace to trust him more. Louisa M. R. Stead is the name of the person who wrote this beautiful hymn, which will form the base for our reflection this morning on Motivated by Faith Monday. Good morning to you once again. I wish you a week filled with faith. I wish you a week in which you will take bold steps for God by faith.

so sweet to trust in Jesus and to take him at his word, just to rest upon his promise and to know, thus saith the Lord. Jesus, Jesus, how I trust him, how I've proved him over and over. Jesus, Jesus, precious Jesus. Oh, for grace to trust him more. Oh, how sweet to trust in Jesus. Just to trust his cleansing blood.

how I've proved him over and over. Jesus, Jesus, precious Jesus. Oh, for grace to trust him more. Yes, it is sweet to trust in Jesus.

for grace. I'm so glad I learned to trust Him. Precious Jesus, Savior, friend. And I know that Thou art with me and will be with me to the end. Jesus, Jesus, how I trust Him, how I prove Him o'er and o'er. Jesus, Jesus, precious Jesus. And yes, indeed, this morning, that's our prayer, the grace to trust Him more. And I said earlier on, as we began this radio program, motivated by Faith Monday, that this is the call of the Savior to you and to me. Grace to trust Him more. And I want to call your attention to the words of this hymn. It says, it's so sweet to trust in Jesus. Who speaks like this? Who is the person who says it's so sweet to trust in Jesus? That is the person for whom the Lord has been good. That's the person who has experienced the goodness of God, who has experienced the greatness of God, who has experienced the deliverance of God, who has experienced the goodness of God, the love of God, the deliverance of God, the intervention of God, the healing of God, the provision of God, the forgiveness of God, the warm embrace of God. This is that person who says, as the psalmist wrote in Psalm 34 verse 8, oh, taste and see that the Lord is good. It is the person who has tasted Him, and that is why in this hymn, that hymn writer would say, it's so sweet to trust in Jesus. That's for the person who has tasted Him, right? It's the person who has tasted Him. It's that person who says in Psalm 8, oh, taste and see that the Lord is good. And I challenge you today to go into the Bible, into the Word of God, and to read of the testimony of all those who have tasted Him, who have tasted His goodness, who have tasted of His loving kindness, who have tasted of the kind of fellowship that He has with those who are His, who have tasted of His power, who have tasted of His deliverance. How does it taste? How does it taste in the mouth? It is sweet. How does it taste to have fellowship with Him? It is sweet. Sweeter than gold and honey. Sweeter than honey in the honeycomb, the psalmist wrote. Sweeter. So sweet, cannot describe it. And everyone who has tasted of His goodness, of His love, of His deliverance, of His intervention, of His fellowship, of the peace He gives, of the joy that He gives to those who love Him, they call to all the world and say, oh, taste and see that the Lord is good. That's how this hymn begins, saying, oh, it is so sweet to trust in Jesus. I want to tell you the story of one man who tasted His goodness. They said the story of David when he pretended madness before Abimelech, who drove him away and departed. David would have been killed there. He feared that he would be killed. Why? Because as he ran away from Saul, you see, it was a man pursued on every side. He was a man beleaguered by all sort of things, all sort of problems. This is a man. What did he do wrong? He, by faith, killed the enemy of the people of Israel, and he slayed Goliath by faith in the power of the Lord. And of course, he came with popularity, and with popularity comes jealousy from Saul, who wanted to kill him. And he found himself running away from his own country, from his own king. And lo and behold, he ended up in the city of the Philistines whose hero he had killed. And when he got there, the people said to the king of the place of Israel, look, this is the David who killed Goliath. Shouldn't we get rid of him now and kill him? He's now in trouble with the king whom he helped. And at that time, David feared for his life, and he pretended to be mad, and he was drooling in his mouth for Abimelech to think him mad. And he did. Abimelech thought him mad, and Abimelech said, look, what do I have to do with this foolish idiot? He appeared like an idiot, like a mad, raving madman. Abimelech said, look, what are you telling me to kill a man who is already mad,
who is this idiot? Please drive him away from here. And of course, that was what David had in mind. He was hoping that Abimelech would be so disgusted with him, he would not want to waste his resources. Or anger on a stupid madman.

This poor man cried out, and the Lord heard him and saved him out of all his trouble. The angel of the Lord encamps all around those who fear him and delivers them. Oh, taste and see that the Lord is good. Blessed is the man who trusts in him. And that takes us back to where? Takes us back to at the beginning of this song. It's so sweet to trust in the Lord. David tasted of his sweetness. Why? Because he said in verse 4, I sought the Lord and he heard me and delivered me from all my fears. I want you to call to mind this morning all the times when you sought the Lord with tears, when you sought the Lord tarrying in the place of prayer, when you sought the face of the Lord with fear eating you up, with dread overtaking you, when you saw the Lord with tears, when you saw the Lord, when you had to ask others to pray for you, when you prayed yourself, and how he heard you, how he delivered you from all your fears, how you said after that deliverance, you said, oh, the Lord is sweet, how you said it's so sweet to trust in Jesus. This man, I wanted to recall all those times and to say, Lord, oh for grace to trust you more, oh for grace never to doubt you again, oh for grace to trust you more. And you see, the Christian who has tasted of his goodness, and the believer who has read of how other saints have tasted of his goodness, that believer says to himself, oh, for me to just take him at his word. Oh, for me to take him at his word, because there is nothing that needs to be said in his word that has not been said. There is no promise that needs to be made that has not been made. The problem is that, we are not going to take him at his word. We refuse to take him at his word. Oh, what a shame that we are like that. Oh, what a shame that we are made like that. So made, so fallen, so full of doubt that we will not take him at his word. And every time the Lord looks at you and looks at me, not taking him at his word, doubting his word, he says to you and he says to me, from Numbers 23, do you think I'm man? Do you think I'm a man like you? I'm not a man like you. I'm not ever going to change that which I've said. I want you to open to Numbers 23 and read that wonderful declaration by that heathen prophet, who himself, knowing the goodness of God, knowing the power of God, knowing the faithfulness of God, knowing the power in the word of God, he declared what we, you know so well, what saints have declared over the years to encourage themselves, to build up their faith. They say they remember that declaration, which is true. God is not a man that he should lie, nor a son of man that he should repent. Has he said and will he not do? Or has he spoken and will he not make it good? Well, I want you to answer that question. The God to whom Christ has brought you. I'm not talking about some small letter G gods. I'm not talking about some human persons. I'm talking about the Lord God Almighty, the God of all the universe, the one to whom Christ has brought you. Has he said and will he not do? Or has he spoken and will he not make it good? This is Brother Rose saying, he's so sweet to trust in Jesus, just to take him at his word. And how did we begin this morning? Did we not just begin from Philippians 4, where it says, be anxious for nothing, but in everything by prayer and supplication with thanksgiving let your requests be made known to God. And on Saturday at the Readers Club meeting, one of our contributors was making the point that we should look at the manner of speech used there. It does not say, oh, make your request known to God. He said, let your request be made known. Like, that's all you have to do. Just let him know. That's what you did not say to us in the gospel. You did not say to us that your heavenly Father already knows the things you need even before you ask him. Let your request be made known to him, but be anxious for nothing. And that's the call of faith to you this morning, the call of faith to me this morning. Have faith in God. Be anxious for nothing. Has he spoken and will he not make it? He will make it good. What he has said, he will make it good. I don't know what promise the Lord has made to you. I do not know what promise in the Bible the Lord has reminded you, because sometimes
It is not that the Lord speaks to you directly.

reality, like in a dream. Many people are blessed having that gift. When the Lord visits them in their sleep, shows them visions or dreams, He makes promises to them, promises that with the experience they know will never be broken. There are some people who have that kind of spiritual experience that the Lord speaks to them in dreams. And once the Lord has said to them, this is going to happen, they just take it to the bank. They know that it does not fail. Once they have said, oh, this is going to happen, they just sit back and keep waiting because they know it is going to happen. That is who He is. It does not fail. But some other believers don't have that kind of experience where it comes to them in dreams and in visions. Sometimes he leads them to listen, to tune into a message, to be in a church where a message is preached, and then the promise is given. And the Holy Spirit says, that is the promise for you. And this morning, the Holy Spirit is saying to you, as He said, and will He not do? Has He spoken? Will He not make it good? It's so sweet to trust in Jesus. It is so sweet to take Him at His word. Take Him at His word. Take Him at His word. Take Him at His word. It is so sweet to just rest upon His promise. It is so sweet to know the power of thus saith the Lord. The power of so thus saith the Lord. The power of thus saith the Lord. How powerful. Do you know the power of that? Do you know the power of that? Do you know the power of saying thus saith the Lord to all your fears? Do you know the power of saying thus saith the Lord to all your concerns? Do you know the power of saying thus saith the Lord to all your troubles? Do you know the power of saying thus saith the Lord to the guilt of sin ravaging you? Do you know the power of just saying thus saith the Lord? Thus saith the Lord. Thus saith the Lord, and your fears will disappear. Thus saith the Lord, and your anxieties will evaporate and disappear indeed. It's so sweet to trust in Jesus, just to take Him at His word, just to rest upon His promise, and to know thus said that. Do you know thus said the Lord?

talking of the power of God, said the Lord. I came across this devotional written by the great Baptist preacher Charles Spurgeon. And here, Charles Spurgeon referenced Ezekiel 11:5. Thus said the Lord. And I want to read that devotional, hoping that it's going to bless you. The wise man said, where the word of a king is, there is power. What power must there be where there is the word of the King of Kings, who ruleth over all? We are not left to conjecture as to the power of the divine word, for we know that by the word of the Lord were the heavens made, and all the host of them by the breath of his mouth. Out of nothingness the glorious creation leaped at the bidding of the Most High. And when the earth was without form and void, and darkness was upon the face of the deep, there was nothing wanted but that solemn voice, let there be light. And straightway light was. God's word was sufficient in itself to build the temple of the universe and to finish it from its foundations to its pinnacles. The same word, upholded by its power and ruled all things by its might. The pillars of heaven stand because the divine word has fixed them upon their bases, nor shall they be shaken until that same almighty word shall bid them removed. Then, as a moment's foam dissolves into the wave which bears it and is gone forever, so shall the whole creation melt away. His word, which created, shall also destroy. But until that word be spoken, every atom of this world is imperishable. Consider, my brethren, what power is concentrated in him who is clothed with a vesture dipped in blood, and whose name is the Word of God. With what glorious power our Lord Jesus Christ uplifted the burden of our sins, carried the load up to the tree, and cast it forever into the Red Sea of his own atoning blood. You know how he burst the bars of death, tore away the gates of the grave, overthrew all the hosts of hell, and dragged the mightiest principalities of darkness as captives at his chariot wheels. At this day, the government is upon his shoulders, and his name is the Mighty God, the Everlasting Father. Heaven and earth salute him as the omnipotent word. He sustains the spiritual life of all his people by feeding them upon himself, and he shall in due time perfect his saints and present them without spot before his Father's throne. We ought therefore to bow with reverence to that which is truly the mighty word of God, since it contains within itself the highest degree of power and is ever the way in which divine omnipotence manifests itself. It is in the word that we must find wisdom and power. Thus saith the Lord. This is the motto of our standard, the war cry of our spiritual conflict, the sword with which we hope yet to smite through the loins of the mighty who rise up against God's truth. Nothing shall stand before this weapon in the day when God cometh out of his hiding place. For even at this hour, when thus saith the Lord sounds from the trumpet of the Lord's ministers, the host of Midian begin to tremble, for when they know the might of that terrible watchword in days of yore. Thus saith the Lord. That is the motto of our standard. And those are extracts from a sermon preached by Charles Spurgeon, titled Thus Saith the Lord. And I want to repeat that this paragraph again. Thus saith the Lord. This is the motto of our standard, the war cry of our spiritual conflict, the sword with which we hope yet to smite through the loins of the mighty who rise up against God's truth. Nothing shall stand before this weapon in the day when God cometh out of his hiding place. For even at this hour, when thus saith the Lord sounds from the trumpet of the Lord's ministers, the hosts of Midian begin to tremble, for well they know the might of that terrible watchword in days of yore. Dear brothers and sisters, this morning on Gospel Best Radios, motivated by Faith Monday, the Holy Spirit is saying to you, oh, that you know the power of thus saith the Lord. That's what this hymn writer wrote in the hymn that is our inspiration for this morning's motivated by Faith Monday. It's so sweet to trust in Jesus, so sweet to take him at his word, so sweet just to rest upon his word. It's so sweet to know the power of thus saith the Lord. It is so sweet to know the power of thus saith the Lord. I'm praying most fervently for you and for myself, that the Lord will reveal to you and to me anew the power of thus saith the Lord, the power of knowing. I mean, if you were to fully know the power in thus saith the Lord, whoa. If you were to fully know the power in thus saith the Lord, you also will find him
so sweet, and you say hey to everything that confronts you, whether it's the devil or his demons or hell or any power of hell, you will say hey, thus said the Lord, thus said the Lord, thus said the Lord, thus said the Lord, thus said the Lord. And you know what? Before thus said the Lord, all that afflicts you will disappear, and the peace of God, which passes understanding.

Yes, and what we're going to do next is we're going to read and we're going to play again another version of that hymn, "It's So Sweet to Trust in Jesus," the first stanza. And I pray again that you today you receive grace to trust Him more. It's so sweet to trust in Jesus. You've been listening to this instrumental by The Worship Zone on YouTube. It's so sweet to trust. It's so sweet to trust in Jesus instrumental, The Worship Zone, from The Worship Zone Hymns 2021. I recorded on YouTube. I want to listen to this version of this song. Yeah. It's so sweet to trust in Jesus, just to take Him at His word, just to rest upon His promise, and just to know, thus said the Lord. And after that, I'm going to be here, back here, and now celebrating 10 of the "Thus said the Lord" in the Bible. Oh, to know the power of "Thus said the Lord."

0: 'Tis so sweet to trust in Jesus.
1: 'Tis so sweet to trust in
0: and to take Him at His word.
1: And to take Him at His word.
0: Just to rest upon His promise.
1: Just to rest upon His promise.
0: Just to know.
1: And to
0: thus
1: know
0: saith the Lord.
1: Thus saith the Lord.
0: Jesus. Jesus,
1: Jesus,
0: how I trust Him,
1: how I've
0: proved Him

And yes, indeed, oh for grace to trust him more. Oh for grace to trust him more. Oh for grace to know him more. Oh for grace to know the power of thus saith the Lord. What has God said that you should be reminded of this morning? What has he said that you should be reminded of this morning? What has he said that you should never forget? What has he said that should increase your faith so much so that, what has he said that is so sweet to the taste that you should eat, you should taste of, and say to the world, oh, taste and see that God is good, that you will say like this hymn, brother, it's so sweet to trust in Jesus. I want to share with you 10 of these that I'm sure upon you listening to them, upon you hearing them, upon you being reminded of them, you'll say, yeah, it's so sweet. You will agree fully that it's so sweet to trust in Jesus. Isaiah 43 from verse 1. But now, thus saith the Lord that created thee, O Jacob, and he that formed thee, O Israel, fear not, for I have redeemed thee, I have called thee by name, thou art mine. When thou passest through the waters, I will be with thee, and through the rivers, they shall not overthrow thee. When thou walkest through the fire, thou shalt not be burned, neither shall the flame kindled upon thee. That's from Isaiah 43. But now, thus saith the Lord that created thee. Is the Lord speaking to you this morning? Isn't this sweet? Are you going to eat this? Are you going to devour it? Are you going to put it in your in every fabric of your being? Eat it, digest it, and you will rejoice. Here the Lord is saying, I may not deliver you from the trial, but you know what? My presence will never depart from you. And those who are wise, those who know the Lord, they know that yes, it is beautiful to be promised deliverance from trial, but there is nothing more comforting, nothing more assuring than to be promised the presence of the Lord. What are you passing through this morning? What are you about to pass through? Well, the Lord is saying to you, I will be with you. But now, thus saith the Lord that created thee, O Jacob, and he that formed thee, O Israel, fear not, for I have redeemed thee, I have called thee by name, thou art mine. When thou passest through the waters, I will be with thee, and through the rivers, they shall not overflow thee. When thou walkest through the fire, thou shalt not be burned, neither shall the flame be kindled

I'll give another one that should be so sweet to your taste that if you would digest it, if you would consume it, you will say, it's sweet indeed. 2 Chronicles 20. Thus saith the Lord unto you, be not afraid nor dismayed by reason of this great multitude, for the battle is not yours but God's. You shall not need to fight in this battle. Set yourselves, stand ye still, and see the salvation of the Lord with you. And of course, you may remember, you must remember the account from which this is taken. These are the words spoken to Jehoshaphat when three armies were already on the march. Three armies marching against him. And the Lord, and we have this record from 2 Chronicles 20, from verse 15. Thus saith the Lord unto you, be not afraid nor dismayed by reason of this great multitude. I do not know how mighty they are, how many they are who have encompassed around you. Do you remember what his armies wrote? Was that Psalm 3 when he wrote saying, Lord, how many and mighty they are who afflicts me? Do you remember when his armies wrote? Yes, from Psalm 3, verse 1, he wrote saying, oh Lord. He said, oh Lord, I have so many enemies, so many are against me. At the English Standard Version, oh Lord, how many are my foes? The NKJV says, Lord, how they have increased, who trouble me? Many are they who rise up against me. I do not know what the vicissitudes of life are afflicting you. I do not know what the many methods, diverse methods by which the devil is afflicting. You know, sometimes it is said that it does not rain, it falls. Sometimes when troubles come, I mean, they just come in different forms. And perhaps you are in that position where you are saying today, like David said, wrote in Psalm 3, when he said, Lord, how they have increased, who trouble me? Many are they who rise up against me. It is believed that David wrote this psalm when he fled from Absalom, his son. And you should imagine that a king fleeing from his throne. Why? Because who rose up against him? His own son, Absalom. And he took with him many of his advisors, right? Including the wise Ahithophel. Took with him. And David wrote this and said, Lord, how they have increased, who trouble me? Many are they who rise up against me. I don't know whether you are in that kind of circumstance, where you are at your wit's end, where you look around and you say, look, everything is against me. Everything is against me. May you remember the power of thus saith the Lord. Remember that we are going through this because we are reflecting on this hymn. It is so sweet to trust in Jesus. And I said, number one, anybody who has tasted his love, his deliverance, his fellowship, his intervention, we say the same thing. We say it's so sweet to trust in Jesus, because when David tasted of that deliverance, when he fled, when Abimelech drove him away because he pretended to be mad and he escaped certain death, the Lord delivered him. He tested his deliverance and he said to everyone who would listen, oh, taste and see that the Lord is good. This hymn writer wrote saying, it's so sweet to trust in Jesus. It's so sweet to take him at his word. It's so sweet to just rest upon his promise. It is so sweet to know the power of thus saith the Lord. And this morning, the Holy Spirit is reminding you of the power of thus saith the Lord, of the blessing of ingesting, the blessing of digesting, the blessing of imbibing, the blessing of being at one with the thus saith the Lord of the Lord God Almighty. Thus saith the Lord. Thus saith the Lord. The first one we read even from Isaiah 40. Thus saith the Lord that created thee, O Jacob, and he that formed thee, O Israel. Fear not, for I have redeemed thee, and I have called thee by name. You are mine. When you pass through the waters, I will be with you. Through the rivers, and through the rivers, it shall not overflow you. When you walk through the fire, you shall not be burned, neither shall the flame kindle upon thee. So if the Lord has chosen that you are going to pass through that trial, he's also saying to you, I will be with you. I will be with you. I will be with you. So much so that nothing shall befall you. No evil shall befall you. Are there many who have risen against you? Remember the thus said the Lord from 2 Chronicles 20:15. Thus said the Lord unto you, be not afraid nor dismayed by reason of this great multitude, for the battle is not yours but God's. You shall not need to fight in this battle. Set yourselves, stand ye still, and see the salvation of the Lord who is with you. These are the words spoken to Jehoshaphat when three armies were already on the march. Are there many
the evil, the diseases, the problems of life, the demons who have risen up against you, be still, the Lord says. The third one this morning, the third thus said the Lord, that the Lord wants you to know, to taste. Isaiah 30:15, for thus said the Lord God, the Holy One of Israel, in returning and rest shall ye be saved, in quietness and in confidence shall be your strength. And this is the Lord inviting someone out there to rest from frantic effort, to rest from anxieties, to rest from running to and fro, especially to rest from seeking power from other sources. It is in quietness and confidence that you shall have your strength. May the Lord give you the grace to trust Him more. May the Lord give you the grace to trust Him more. And may the Lord give you the grace to be quiet. To be quiet before Him. Be still, for the presence of the Lord is here. Be still. I'll go back to that hymn again. It's so sweet to trust in Jesus, just to take Him at His word, just to take Him at His promise, and to know the power of thus saith the Lord.

0: Oh for grace to trust Him. If you're just joining this morning, this is Gospel Best Radio, your community Christian internet talk radio with a mission to engage contemporary culture with the mind of Christ. It's Monday morning on Gospel Best Radio. It's motivated by Faith Monday. The Holy Spirit is calling you this morning to have faith in God. The Holy Spirit is calling you this morning to taste, to experience what it means to know the power of thus saith the Lord. And those who have tasted is thus saith the Lord, you know what they do? They also say to everybody, they say, oh, it's so sweet to trust in Him. It's so sweet to dwell upon His promise. It's so sweet to know thus saith the Lord. Do you know the thus saith that the Lord is saying to you this morning? The Lord is saying, but now, from Isaiah 43, thus saith the Lord that created thee, O Jacob, and he that formed thee, O Israel, fear not, for I have redeemed thee. I have called thee by thy name, thou art mine. When thou passest through the waters, I will be with thee, and through the rivers, they shall not overflow thee. When thou walkest through the fire, thou shalt not be burned, neither shall the flame kindle upon thee. That is deliverance, that is not from trial, but the presence of God will always be with you. 2 Chronicles 20, thus saith the Lord unto you, be not afraid, nor dismayed by reason of this great multitude, for the battle is not yours, but God's. You shall not need to fight in this battle. Set yourselves, stand ye still, and see the salvation of the Lord with you. Isaiah 30:15, for thus saith the Lord God, the Holy One of Israel, in returning and rest shall you be saved, in quietness and in confidence shall be your strength. And may the Lord God Almighty give you grace to rest from your anxieties and to rest in the Lord. Jeremiah 33, thus saith the Lord, the maker thereof, the Lord that formed thee to establish it, the Lord is his name. Call unto me, and I will answer thee, and show thee great and mighty things which thou knowest not. This Imrada was onto something when she wrote, saying, just to know, thus saith the Lord. There's something about knowing, thus saith the Lord. Do you know, thus saith the Lord? Do you know the power in thus saith the Lord? It is the word of the Lord which cannot be broken, which cannot fail. Isaiah 54:10, for the mountains shall depart and the hills be removed, but my kindness shall not depart from thee, neither shall the covenant of my peace be removed, saith the Lord that has mercy on thee. Oh, this morning that you be reminded of the joy of thus saith the Lord. Oh, this morning that you be reminded of the faithfulness of him who said of thus saith the Lord. Oh, to be reminded this morning of the beauty of thus saith the Lord, for the mountains shall depart and the hills be removed. That is, every other thing may fail, but you know what? My kindness shall not depart from thee. The most permanent things on earth are less permanent than his covenant. Jeremiah 31:3, yea, I have loved thee with an everlasting love, therefore with loving kindness have I drawn thee. Isaiah 43:18, thus saith the Lord, remember ye not the former things, neither consider the things of old. Behold, I will do a new thing, now it shall speak forth, shall ye not know it? I will even make a way in the wilderness and rivers in the desert. Thus saith the Lord, thus saith the Lord. Oh, for grace to trust him more. Those of his children who know the power of this, thus saith the Lord, who know that in thus saith the Lord, you find a God who never fails, a God who never lies, who when he has spoken, he does exactly what he has spoken, and they say to God, oh, for grace to trust him more. Oh, for grace to trust him more. 2 Kings 3, thus saith the Lord, make this valley full of ditches, for thus saith the Lord, you shall not see wind, neither shall ye see rain, yet that valley shall be filled with water. And I pray for that kind of miracle for you today, this week, that even if from where you stand now you can see neither rain nor wind, you shall find your valley filled with water. One of the greatest miracles of the Lord. Thus saith the Lord, make this valley full of ditches, for thus saith the Lord, you shall not see wind, neither shall you see rain, yet that valley shall be filled with water. Because once he has spoken, great things come out of nothing. He makes things to come out of nothing. 2 Kings 7:1, hear ye the word of the Lord. Thus saith the Lord, tomorrow about this time shall a measure of fine flour be sold for a shekel, and 2 measures of barley for a shekel in in the gate of Samaria. These words were spoken by the Lord God Almighty when people were selling their children, when the famine was so devastating, so acute, that people were selling their children, eating off their children, when people were buying dungs of donkey, the feces of donkey, things were that bad. The famine was so devastating, so acute. Yet, in the midst of that famine, the Lord spoke His word. He said, this time tomorrow, abundance shall be in Samaria. And only those who believe that experience it. Number 10, Zechariah 4:6. Thus said the Lord, not by might, not by power, but by my spirit, said the Lord of hosts. This Monday morning on God's Best Radio, you are listening to this because the Holy Spirit is reminding you and saying to you, hey, it's so sweet to trust in Jesus. It's so sweet just to take Him at His word. It's so sweet just to rest upon His promise. It is so sweet to know the power in thus saith the Lord. And I do hope that this morning you are able to pick at least one of these thus saith the Lord and recite it and throw it back at your fears. Throw it back at your troubles. Throw it back at your doubts. Throw it back at that sickness. Throw it back at that need, at that want. Throw it back at that guilt of sin that is racking you up. Throw it back at all the things you are struggling with, the besetting things you are struggling with. I say, thus said the Lord, I will help thee, thou womb Jacob. I will help thee. I will heal thee. I will provide for thee. I will fight for you. You just be still and believe, and you will see the glory of God. I do pray in the name of Jesus that you will experience the glory of God, the blessings of God, the intervention of God, and every day of your life, like the psalmist, you will say, oh, taste and see that the Lord indeed is good.
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0: I know, yes, God bless you indeed. Thank you very much for sharing with us this morning on Gospel Bells Radio for Motivated by Faith Monday. And I do hope that that first segment was a blessing to you, where the Lord reminded you of the sweetness in knowing the power of thus said the Lord, and the importance of praying and saying, oh, for grace to trust Him more. I want to play this beautiful solo rendition from Felix Mendelssohn's Elijah. Oh, rest in the Lord. I love this psalm. So I love this. Yes, from Psalm 37, I believe. I love this piece so much because it's so simple in its message, so plain in its style, and yet so powerful in the message. It is from Psalm 137 indeed. Psalm 37 indeed. Oh, rest in the Lord and wait patiently for Him. Oh, rest in the Lord and wait patiently. If I want to listen to this and just relax and do not be anxious, indeed be anxious for nothing. Go rest in the Lord, wait patiently for Him, and He shall give thee.

Hallelujah. Oh, rest in the Lord and wait and wait and wait patiently for Him. And if that is the Lord's message to you this morning, indeed it is the Lord's message to you this morning, may you hear, and may you learn to wait in Jesus' name. This next one I want to play this morning, Monday by Faith Monday, is titled, Behold, I am the Lord, the God of all flesh. Is there anything too hard for me?

Jesus Christ, I pray by faith in the name of Jesus Christ. O Lord God Almighty, we pray by faith in the name of your Lord, of your Son, our Lord and Savior Jesus Christ. Do for us that which humanly is impossible. Surprise us again by your great intervention in our lives, that we also

0: I want to thank you for being with us this morning on Gospel Best Radio for Motivated by Faith Monday. May the Lord increase your faith, and may you experience the joy and the peace and the happiness of those who have been helped by the Lord.
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These are the headlines from Nigeria today, 14th September 2026. Here are major stories from today's papers. Tinubu demands reform of global governance and finance. Power. TBEA commits to industrial park in Nigeria. Nigeria's oil output hit 1.68 million barrels per day. The NCC opens free digital learning access. NAFDAC inducts 600 pharmacists against fake drugs. Immigration graduates 1,626 officers. Federal government seeks more time for Nigerians overstaying in India. From the Punch newspaper, the Nigerian Immigration Service graduates 1,626 officers urges border security. Federal government and the United States plan mining cooperation deal on sidelines of UNGA. BRICS, Nigeria seeks reform of UN and global financial system. Nigeria sustains OPEC quota compliance as oil output hits 1.68 million barrels per day. From the Sun newspaper, Tinubu to BRICS, rewrite rules of global governance and finance. From Leadership newspaper, Tinubu woos BRICS, says Nigeria is gateway to Africa's expanding market. From the Nation newspaper, FCT retail outlets hike petrol pump prices. Suspected military bomb kills seven victims.

Tinubu arrives Paris in continuation of annual leave. Federal government moves to bridge unemployment gap. From Daily Trust newspaper, federal government seeks extension of amnesty for overstayed Nigerians in India. From the Guardian newspaper, NAFDAC inducts 600 pharmacists to strengthen war against fake drugs. From New Telegraph newspaper, NEL Fund invests 1.08 billion naira in nursing and midwifery education. Minister of Power secures commitment for establishment of industrial park. And that's it for today. I am Oluwafisola Adrogbangba for Gospel Pulse Radio. Thank you for staying with us and have a marvelous Monday.

And it's good morning to you once again. It's Monday, the 14th of September, 2026. The program is On the Lord's Side, Christian Perspectives on News and Current Events. My name is Olufemi Oguntokun. You can follow me on X at Olufemi OG. You can follow Gospel Best Radio on X at Gospel Best Radio. Have you come across this harrowing, heartbreaking story? The story of a lady, a married woman, Anulika Onyanusia. I'm not sure I'm pronouncing that correctly. It's an Igbo name from Southeast Nigeria. This woman is a 36-year-old woman who has now been arrested, we understand, by the Anambra State Police Command in Onitsha. She was arrested in September 2026 for, guess what, a married mother for allegedly sexually abusing her underage daughter and uploading pornographic videos of her online for profit. Do you need me to unpack that? A married woman, 36-year-old woman, a mother who now stands accused of sexually abusing her underage daughter and uploading the pornographic videos of that abuse online for profit. So much to unpack from that. According to the facts that I have, she was arrested on the 11th of September 2026. She's accused of using sex toys to abuse her young daughter and filming the act to post on a pornographic platform. During police questioning, she admitted that she uploaded the videos for money and earned up to $700 from doing that. And if you do a quick conversion of that, that should be in naira time, so she earned about 927,000 naira. That just some few nairas short of 1 million naira. That's what she earned from posting the pornographic video of her own abuse of her daughter online. I also understand that police operatives rescued 4 children at the scene, aged 2, 3, 6, and 9 years old, and recovered sex toys. So the police who arrested her, at the scene of the arrest, they also rescued about 4 children aged, look at the ages, pay attention to the ages, 2, 3, 6, and 9, and recovered sex toys at that scene. The husband has reacted. The husband, Mr. Ikechukwu Enya, you see, he stated that he had no idea what was happening. We're going to come back to that shortly as well. He said that he learned about the abuse only after a friend called him and showed him the viral video. He expressed total shock and disappointment in his wife and spoke out publicly to condemn actions. We understand that the Anambra State First Lady, Dr. Noye Soludo, has also spoken out strongly condemning the abuse. State authorities pledged to provide medical, psychological, and rehabilitation support for the rescued children. I want to ask you, how would you react to a story like this from a Christian perspective? Please do join me online. Tap that WhatsApp widget on the bottom right hand corner of our page and let us know exactly how you would react to this. I'll be glad to read your reaction. I think the first point to begin with the child. The child now known to have been abused. We do not know that child's exact age, that is that woman's exact age, but I've just informed you that other children were rescued from the scene. So let's start with those children. And let us be reminded of how important it is to God that we are faithful, responsible stewards of the children put in our care. That is so important to God that when our Lord Jesus Christ spoke about bringing up children, he said, he used one of the strongest images in the Bible. In fact, one of the strongest images used by our Lord, he used in relation to those who mislead children, who set them on the wrong path in life. And of course, in that sense, Jesus was talking about not bringing children up properly, about misleading them, teaching them the wrong doctrines, teaching them the wrong things about God. But
you must know that that can be expanded to apply to teaching them the wrong things about life, can be expanded to setting them up for an ungodly life. Because think about it, what's going to happen to a child who has been exposed to sex and sexualization from such an early age as 2, 6, 7? You find that most of the people who were exposed that way, they become sometimes addicted to harmful behavior, addicted to harmful habits. Sometimes most of them go on to self-harm. Sometimes most of them go on to then see sex itself as nothing, as a commodity. And without doubt, they suffer some form of psychological harm. And for that to be done if that was done by a stranger to a child, we would condemn it. We would look at that stranger and say, what a wicked, horrible person you are. But now we are reading of that being done by the biological mother to that same child for profit. For profit. And at the risk of sounding like a broken record, I have to bring this up again. Last week, we were engaging with a story from the United States of a woman who killed her own children and now is pleading postpartum psychosis, some mental illness. And we have since come across stories of other women as well who did the same thing. That they did not do it for profit, they did it because they claimed mental illness. And you find the society resonating and many people speaking out in their support. Now, we are also reading of a mother doing what? A mother doing what? Abusing her child, or perhaps her children, we do not know, for profit. And she has said, if you read many of the reports online, that woman has said that she saw the videos of other Nigerian mothers doing the same. Now, I'm not about to fully equate this sexual abuse of the children to fully equate it with like Lindsay Clancy who killed her own children, but they are in the same league. They're in the same league in the sense that you are looking at mothers, biological mothers, who ordinarily speaking should be people full of compassion for their children. Should be ordinarily speaking, should be people who would otherwise lay down their lives for the health, for the security, for the lives of their children. We are seeing them doing the very opposite. And I've always said this, when the Lord God Almighty compared himself to a human mother, he was quick to point out, I do know that some mothers depart from the norm, that some mothers are not as motherly as they should be. Let us be reminded that our children are not footnotes in our lives. They're not footnotes in our lives. They are at the center of it all. They're the center of it all. They bear the image of God, and it is through children that he wants to carry on his purposes in the world. If you become the person who has custody of, who has the authority to care for a child, you must understand that it is not only a moral duty, it's not only a fact of the circumstance of your life that you have come to be the person who is parenting a child. It is a sacred, this is a sacred commission given to you by God. Jesus indeed reserved his sternest words for those who are children. And I want to look through the scriptures and tell me if you find words more stern than that. Maybe when Jesus was speaking about Jerusalem and was saying woe to you, maybe when Jesus was proclaiming woes on Jerusalem and the scribes and the prophets who would mistreat children, perhaps that. But aside from that, please do tell if you can find any other place in the scriptures where Jesus used such stern words. A millstone, he said, is better than what awaits them. A millstone tied around their necks and such people thrown into the sea. Jesus said that kind of fate would even be better. And then he said in Matthew 18, he said, "Their angels always see the face of my Father." If the Lord has blessed you with children,
if by the circumstance of your life you are now the custodian of children or of any child, please, that is not just a fact of your life. It's not just a biological fact. It's not just some vagaries of life that you have come to be as the person shepherding that child or those children. It's a sacred commission from God, and the Lord is jealous about all his children, all his people, but he's particularly jealous about the vulnerable. I mean, read the whole of the scriptures, you cannot but come out with that that the Lord God Almighty is jealous about the vulnerable, and children are most vulnerable. Now, we look at this story, and we want to be very clear about what has happened there. So, what happened there? This mother sexually abused her child, posted the video online for profit. So it is for profit. She did it for profit. And this is where the Christian conscience must speak out again and warn this culture about the danger of denominating everything in money terms. If there is money to be made, then it should be done. There are many people who believe this. Rich and poor, the elite and the proletariat, who go by the motto of, if there is money to be made, it should be done. If it is profitable, then it should be done. If there's somebody ready to pay for it, then you should do it, because we must live, they say. That is not the case. So you find that the same question that we must pose to those who are rich but who are so wicked in their dealings, you must pose to those who are not rich as well, who are there at the bottom of the ladder but who are desperate. What will you not do to make money? What will you not do to increase your wealth to the rich? What will you not do to get out of poverty or to meet your daily needs? And at some point, every Christian must have that line that you must draw, whether you are rich or super rich, whether you are poor or even abjectly poor, you must have that line drawn. What will you not do to increase your wealth? What will you not do? What will you not do to meet your needs or to escape poverty? The poorest of the poor must have that line as well. Say, look, there are certain things I'm not ever going to do, God helping me to escape poverty. Something I'm not going to do, God helping me to meet the needs that are pressing on me. So as we look at this story, and this woman who did that to her child for profit, that's somebody who did not have that line drawn, or if she had it drawn, crossed it, perhaps under pressure. But you see, there is no excuse to offend the Lord God Almighty. There is no excuse to do harm to a third party. Definitely none to do such harm to an innocent third party, just for the excuse of trying to get by in life, the excuse of getting to get back in life, the excuse of trying to move ahead or to get pecuniary rewards. No excuse whatsoever. And as we think about that, and for the mother who did that, I mean, that it is clear that she must be called what exactly she is, a greedy mother without conscience, or with a deadened conscience, wicked indeed, and who put herself under the wrath of God. There is redemption for her. But while she was doing that, she put herself under the condemnation of God. But we think about, we should not stop at looking at that mother. We have to look at the platform that rewards things like that. I mean, go back to the story. She sexually abused that child, took videos of it, of her doing it, and then she uploaded it on the platform. That platform paid her. Some depraved people, right, are paying parents who would post videos of their sexual abuse of their own children, of the words in their child. So think about that for a while. We are talking about the woman who did that, but pause for a while. Think about the platform itself. I mean, how many platforms do you visit on
on the internet. I suppose if you are a decent person, just visit the regular platforms, maybe platforms relevant to your career, to your business, relevant to general communication, maybe platforms like Gospel Best Radio. You want to listen to God and other Christian platforms. What else? On general platforms, Twitter, the Instagram, WhatsApp. You use those platforms. Maybe your church, your church's YouTube page. And what else? If you're a lawyer, you have so many legal sites you visit. If you are a baker, you visit sites relevant to that. If you are whatever you are in your season in life, you are visiting sites relevant to you, to the things you do. I hope you do not know about platforms where videos of the sexual abuse of minors are posted, or any sexual abuse videos whatsoever. What business have you on platforms like that? But now we're getting to know that there are platforms like that. Not only that, there are platforms like that, there are platforms that will pay people for posting those videos. What depravity, you must say. But we shouldn't stop there. We shouldn't stop there. We have to move even further and question this matter even more deeply. If there's a platform like that, what does it mean? It means that some people own that platform. Those people are not a charity. They're not just giving the money free to the people who are posting the videos. If a platform like that exists, it means there are some depraved people who own that platform and are paying those who upload the videos to their platform. And that also means that what? That those who own those platforms are also getting paid for maintaining the platform. I mean, they're not just in it. They're not like Father Christmas who will say, okay, I want to have this platform and I'll pay anybody. No, the point is they are maintaining that platform, paying for content, paying for people to upload content to that platform, because they know that some people will visit that platform, that many people are ready to visit that platform and to pay to visit that platform. These are people pay to visit pornographic sites. These are people pay to download even decent movies. I mean, you would pay, I suppose, to have a Netflix subscription. Many of us pay to have a Netflix subscription so that so anytime you want, you could go to Netflix. I mean, just pick the movie you want to see. Many of us pay a YouTube subscription. If you want a YouTube premium subscription, and then it's always there. You are not no adverts are coming in the way. Just as you would pay subscription, maybe for your internet because you need it. What else do you pay subscription for? Maybe for some journals or books or music. Or a sophisticated AI platform. Well, this is telling that some people who subscribe to do what? To watch pornographic content. And if anybody among us is in that league, I do not need you need any reminder that is not only wrong. It is destructive. Not only that, it is horrible stewardship of the money that God has given you. Right, but we're not surprised at this. Many times we have engaged with stories relating to those who opened the OnlyFans account. You know, the OnlyFans, where you find that now many men and women are sexualizing themselves, posting videos of them doing sexual acts online, and are putting those videos under a paywall, such that only those who pay are able to see those videos. Now, many people are making fantastic money from it. That we've had stories engaged with here on the Lord side of people who abandoned their careers. I read a story of a lady who was practicing as a lawyer in the United States and abandoned her legal career to open an OnlyFans platform. And she said, look, she has made much money than when she was practicing law. And that has been the experience of many people who have opened OnlyFans platforms, and you as well. I mean, think about it. If you were so desperate for money, and God forbid, if you really wanted to make big money, let people know that you have videos of yourself nude,
videos of yourself doing some sex act, put it behind a paywall, and you will see many people who are ready to pay just to look at those videos. And there are many people who are either so pressed for money or who just want more money, who are thinking, well, if people are ready to pay for these things, what is stopping me from doing it? And this is something we've already repeated here. For a Christian, the first consideration is not always what is the profit. What profit is there to be made? Our Lord said the life of a man does not consist in the abundance of his riches, of what he has. The life of a man does not consist, meaning that when you are evaluating life, the first consideration is not money. Because you just said, look, the life of a man does not consist in the abundance of the, what's wrong with you? Do you think the substance to life is what you have? Are you that foolish? For a Christian, the first consideration is this going to please God? Is it going to please God? Because you love him, you don't want to offend him. The second consideration is this something that when it is brought up before the judgment throne of God, it will stand? Because a Christian must always be aware of that. That whatever you do, this Bible says to us, even every idle word will be judged. Everything done will be judged. So this is greed in its in all its naked, in all its nakedness. This is greed from that woman. And we don't want to hear the excuse that, oh, I was pressed for money or poor. And that is why, again, it brings us back to how the Bible is always so correct and right and accurate, always giving us the right diagnosis. And you see, the contemporary culture may not want to accept that diagnosis that Jesus made. But you find the more of the world you see, the more of the culture you engage with, the more you come to the conclusion that Jesus, of course, is right, absolutely right, in diagnosing the main problem of the culture. It is what? It is between doing what is godly and money. It's always the money. It's God versus money. The culture will not readily accept this. Say, no, it's not always that. But Jesus rightly diagnosed the problem when he said, look, a man cannot serve two masters. You cannot serve God and mammon. When he said he cannot serve two masters, of course, that is in the general sense of you either serve God or something. But when he now distilled that theory, what did he mention? He cannot serve God and mammon. Because, you see, what else does the devil have to offer but the glories of this world? And all the glories of this world are summed up in what? In wealth. I'm going to increase your wealth. Therefore, worship me. And you say, okay, I'm going to worship you. How do you want me to worship you? Okay, you start sexualizing your child or your children, posting it online, and you're going to make money. You start doing this. Okay, you start doing ritual killing, you're going to make money. You go into that office and plunder the commonwealth of the citizens, you're going to make money. So, how do we react to this? Let us pray. According to pray for those children who have been so abused, who must have suffered psychological damage from their mothers, not even from strangers. I mean, women and children and victims generally, including male victims who have been sexually abused, who have been raped. I mean, they suffer trauma, some of them all life, for the entirety of their lives they suffer that trauma. And they always need prayer and help, you know, even those who suffer these things from strangers. Not to talk about people who were abused by relatives and by parents. So let us remember these children in our prayers. Let us pray for the Holy Spirit himself to heal them, because we know all things are possible for the Lord God Almighty. They need healing, spiritual, physical, and mental as well. They need physical healing. Because I do not know what kind of sex toys that woman used on her child, so we do not know how physically injured that child it was at the time that she was rescued. So let us pray for them as the Spirit leads for healing, mental, physical, and spiritual for those children. Let us also remember the many children who are
in captivity all over the world. I've said this over and over and over again. Go and Google the statistics on missing children in the world and your heart will break. Go and Google the statistics on missing children in the world. Your heart will break. And you have to ask yourself, these children who are missing, where exactly are they? Who are the people taking them? And for what purpose? And the closer you look at this matter, the more you study, you find that many of these children were kidnapped to be used as sex slaves in different parts of the world. And there are adult people, some of them members of the elite class in the world, who are so depraved that they find some pleasure from either watching videos of children being sexually abused, or they themselves physically use these children for their sexual amusement. And they're ready to pay for it. Some people pay that platform to which that woman uploaded those videos, and then that platform paid that woman. There are people who are ready to pay for these things. So let us pray for the many children who have been kidnapped, who are in captivity in many parts of the world. Innocent people, I mean, sometimes there are adult people who are also in captivity like that. But sometimes you step back and say, oh, that lady, we told her not to go to Libya. Some of people are desperate to go to Europe. They're going through Libya. And so many of them are in the bid to escape maybe the poverty in their own land. They find themselves some of them, even innocent, just going on about their daily duties, and then they are kidnapped and then converted to sex slaves. But the children, definitely innocent, kidnapped, turned into sex machines and sex slaves. And I read somewhere that what they do sometimes is, once the child has passed at the age of innocence, because in the age of innocence and it's no longer useful to the depraved adults who are getting sexual stimulation or pleasure from using children, they just kill them. And many people have called us to even see this from Christian perspectives. You see, to question, to interrogate the spiritual impulse behind people who derive that sick pleasure from the sexualization of children, from the abuse of children. The spiritual impulse is that of the devil, who wants to what? Who sees innocence and wants it defaced. When the devil sees innocence, that God likeness, the image of God likeness in all its innocence, the first impulse is to do what? Is to deface it, is to corrupt it, is to destroy it. And that's what I read. Someone said, look, if you see a beautiful woman, a beautiful woman, or you see a child, you know, in all its beauty and innocence, your first impulse should be to glorify God, not to deface it, not to destroy it. Unfortunately, that's what we have with these people. So we have to see the spiritual impulse behind that as well. That spiritual impulse fueled by loyalty to the devil, who has come to steal, to kill, and to destroy. Let us remember the innocent as well. That man claims, the husband of that woman, who claimed not to know. And at this point, some other people will say the same thing that many people in the culture say about Adam. They say, look, why was he just looking on when the devil was having that conversation with his wife? Or why was he not there if he was not there? Some people say to this man, well, where have you been? If this man has been doing this for so long, is it the case that you've not been paying attention to your family? Is it the case that you've not been paying attention to your child? Have you been that negligent, not paying attention? You have not observed anything. Is that something that you not observe? But I'm not going to go that far, because you don't know the details about their relationship. And of course, you know that as human beings, if you want to keep anything hidden, you can keep it hidden from your fellow men and women, but we do know that it cannot be kept hidden from God. It cannot be kept hidden from God. We look at this woman,
who abused her child, who uploaded a video, the video of the abuse online, who made money from it. And we say to her, are you that foolish? Are you that foolish thinking that that 927,000 naira you made from uploading the video will do you any good when your conscience has become seared, when this evil offends the Lord? Are you that foolish to think that the money you have made is good enough for you when what you have done effectively is to grieve the heart of God, is to set your child on the path of destruction? And we also have to speak, even if very briefly, on the kind of society we live in where there is so much pressure on people. But I always don't want to consider that argument, because life has always been tough. Even from Genesis 3, we've had to toil, you know, for our daily food. But everyone must have that line. You must have that red line you're not going to cross. I'm already rich, I'm worthy, but I want to increase my wealth. In itself, not the wrong thing, but is there a line you never cross? I'm not rich, but thank God I can meet my needs day by day. Is there a line I will not cross if a need becomes pressing? Or this person is poor, perhaps even abjectly poor, wants to escape poverty. It's a good thing to want to escape poverty in itself, but is there a line you will not cross? And I suppose that's the question for all of us on the Lord's side, and for the culture as well, when we engage with this story. Is there a line that you will not cross to make money, to become wealthy, to gain an advantage, one advantage or the other in this world? Is there a line you will not cross? It would appear that now people are not seeing the line any longer. Those who have drawn it appear to have erased the line, or they change the color. It's no longer the red line, and now they claim not to have seen it. Maybe the color is now so pale. The color people use to draw the line has become so pale that they can, because they want to be able to say, "Look, I did not see the line when I crossed it." But there is a line. What will a man give in exchange for his soul? I do pray the Lord will give you the grace to have such a line drawn in red. And to always pray that the Holy Spirit will not leave you. We warn you, in fact, when you're about to cross that line. At our meeting on Saturday at the Readers Club, I think Dr. Adegbeko Ogunwale referenced that song. That song that says, "Savior, never leave me. Call me when I'm straying." Something to that effect. I cannot recall it clearly now. So, I mean, that would be my main engagement with this story. Red lines. Is there a red line you not cross? And as I always say about slippery slope, if you say, "Look, my own red line, I would never do what this woman did, but I would do some other things because everybody does it, and because, well, I'm pressed to do it," you find that once you cross a line that you ought not to cross, you're going to find yourself crossing yet another line, and yet another line, and yet another line. I do not know where this woman started from until she got to the place where she crossed that line. The line of a mother never doing harm to her child. The line of one human being never doing harm to another human being. The line of then getting paid for it. And even those who are paying those platforms to see those things, they just did not have lines drawn in their lives. What a shame. What a reminder of how depraved this society is. What a reminder of the so-called dark section of the web, the dark section of the internet, where horrible things like this happen. How did she even get to know about it? How did she get to know about a platform like that? How did she get to know that a platform like that exists, where parents are paid for posting the sexual content of their children? How did she get to know of a platform like that? I mean, your guess is as good as mine. Somebody whispered it to her, right? Maybe somebody sent it to her online. How did that person get to know? So the reminder for us now is that it couldn't have just been this woman. Maybe other parents in that neighborhood, in her sphere, they're saying, "Look, how do you get this money? Do you want me to tell you? There's this, there's that, there's that." Whispering. Then she got to know it.
and then she did it herself. Thank God that she has been exposed. Thank God that many parents should be paying attention now. Wives should be paying attention to what their husbands are doing with their children. Husbands should be paying attention to what their wives are doing with their children. Unfortunately, that's where the world is. Unfortunately, that's where we are.

Okay, next I came across this story. The story of a lady. Her name is Hawa. She's clearly from northern Nigeria, and she carries a rare condition. I did not know of this condition before now, before reading this story, and this is quite an interesting story. A lady with no fingerprints. A lady with no fingerprints. And this story is reported by Punch newspaper on its Instagram platform. The person who interviewed asked the question, when did you become aware that there was something unusual about your fingerprints? She said, that was when I went to sit the unified tertiary matriculation exam in 2017. I didn't actually think it was anything at that point. I just thought that their machines were not capturing it well. Well, when I went for my UTME, I was there for the whole day with my dad. When you go for registration, the machine captures your fingerprint. Then, when you go to see the exam, you have to do biometrics to match the exact fingerprint that you registered with. So, that was where the problem was. In the beginning, the machine would capture whatever was there. And then you came to sit the exam. It should not match what was initially captured, because either it had changed or it was no longer there, or whatever was there wasn't captured properly. At first, during the registration, it took a whole lot of time before it even got captured. It captured whatever was there eventually. So I was there for the whole day with my dad. We tried many ideas, and it captured it towards the evening. I was there until about 7 p.m. Oh, what a harrowing experience. Then I went to sit the exam, and I could not thumbprint in. And it was a whole hassle. But at that time in 2017, JAB was not really strict on the thumbprint issue. My dad spoke to one of the heads there, and they let me write. I can't remember how the process went, because it was a long time. Oh, I can even imagine the harrowing experience that the dad himself must have had. But we're talking about a lady who, well, does not have a fingerprint, and this is what I understand. The condition actually has a name. The condition actually has a name, but according to the headline from Punch newspapers, it says that she has been stigmatized, and that's what she actually spoke about the stigma that she has suffered from not having a fingerprint. According to what Punch newspaper published, it says that she is now regarded as what? Some people regard her as being demon possessed, or by being having some form of evil spirit, because, well, she has no fingerprints. And the more you look at the story like this, well, the more you ask and say, well, how should a Christian react to a story like this? This is a story that we should react to with awe at the creator. Is someone out there saying that, oh, did the creator forget to put our own fingerprint there? No, each of us is fearfully and wonderfully made. And he does all things to glorify himself. He makes the one mute, he makes one so eloquent, he makes one like this, the other one like that. We have to honor the dignity of difference. We also have to, with a story like this, we have to understand the weight that she's carrying, and the weight that many people are carrying who have one difference or the other, either in how they appear physically. And if you don't have that kind of weight, if you are not carrying that kind of weight, you may not even know how heavy the weight is. The quiet cruelty of our situation is that filling a biometric can make an honest person look like a fraud. She was there at 17 until 7 p.m. She said, make you look like a fraud, make you look like, what is wrong with me? Every other person had it easy, trying to register the biometric, but what is wrong with me? For a child, that could be really, really traumatizing. And Jesus, our Lord God Almighty, said, of all persons, see, I've engraved you on the palms of my hands. And I hope that this girl is reminded that she is right there. She's right there engraved on the palm
of the hands of God. I'm going to read more about this story, right? The story of this lady without a fingerprint, and I understand there's a medical condition for that, and that's something that is that should be investigated even the more, that medical condition. And I do not think it's something that should be, it could be just be something out there. Somebody wrote here, yeah, that's my girl right there. So I think that this person knows another person who has that condition. Another person wrote, you are not alone. They called me an alien and some even forbid me. This, according to the headlining point, says people call me ritualist for not having fingerprints. Let's look at that medical condition. What's that medical condition called? Of not having fingerprints. Okay. So that's what it's called. Interesting. And according to the fact I have here, it is the complete absence of epidermal ridges, leaving finger parts flat. It's genetic caused by mutation in a particular gene, other names nicknamed immigration delay disease. This is what this person is telling me, that some people call it immigration delay disease, because I mean, if you have that condition where you're going to be delayed at immigration for so long, because the officers on the front line, the immigration officers on the front line will not be able to pass you, right? If they can't capture your fingerprint, they will need to escalate, and the person to whom they've escalated will have to escalate, and that person will have to escalate the highest officer before anybody could ask you to just go. This person called it immigration delay disease, although it is actually called a dermatoglyphia. That is the medical name for that condition. But this is not something for which we must stigmatize people. This is also a reminder to us that we are created by the Almighty. Some short, some tall, some actually fat, some, well, not that fat, some slim. There is a movement, and I say, well, if you're fat, it means maybe you're not disciplined enough as it should be, or that seems to suggest that there's a particular physique that is acceptable in society, and that has led many men and women to do all sort of horrible, foolish, self-harming things to their bodies. You must have read about stories of people who have gone for surgery just to reduce one part of the body or not. We can understand for those who are armed, medically speaking, because of that, because of a particular part of their body, but not for aesthetic purpose. But many people, just because they want to look, just because society is saying, oh, this is the acceptable stature, if you are fat, you are bad, they want to go and remove this and that. And many people have died doing that. That's a fact, a proven fact. Many people have died just trying to look like what the culture says they should look like. They should look like, it is, when you talk about physical appearance, some people are born that way. There's a place for discipline, there's a place for staying healthy, but don't go to the extreme. And we have to understand that we are made in different ways. My heart goes out to this girl who, in this interview with Punch newspaper, disclosed that some people treat her as a ritualist because she does not have fingerprints. That some people do not even want to have, you know, romantic relationship with her because, oh, she doesn't have a fingerprint, she must be demon possessed. Let us know

0: perspective. That's the most unwise thing to say or to hold on to. The devil will not give you that physical sign. You get that it's a spiritual thing to be understood spiritually, to be perceived spiritually. And so I'm not going to look at the parents and say, oh, this person is too short, therefore the person is demon possessed. This person is too this. This person has eyes that look funny, therefore the person is spiritually afflicted. Or this lady does not have a fingerprint, therefore she is spiritually afflicted. Somebody with this physical affliction was brought to Jesus Christ, and people asked him, and they said, look, what happened? Who sinned? Who sinned? Maybe they could also have asked, is this person possessed by the devil? Jesus said, no, that's not the case. God has done everything so that his name might be glorified. So if you come across any person with this medical condition, dermatoglophia, which is the condition of not having a fingerprint, or if you come across any human being who has a peculiar condition that is unusual, a peculiar condition that is unusual, that is a departure from the norm, do not join the band of the superstitious who say, oh, this person is demon possessed, this person is spiritually afflicted, or this person is evil. You will be betraying your lack of awareness of spiritual matters. It is not in such physical conditions that spiritual afflictions are indicated. It's not in such physical conditions that the fact of demon possession is indicated. We are fighting a spiritual battle, not a battle that is indicated by fingerprints or by height or by condition of the eyes. And it's also our duty as Christians to accommodate such people, the people that the society runs away from, the people that the uninformed run away from, that the very same people that we are supposed to embrace, that we are supposed to bring into our warm embrace. I see the picture of this lady here on Pontius, and she's looking quite very beautiful, and I pray that she'll go on to have a full life. And the fact that she has given an interview about this, it suggests that she has come to terms with that peculiarity in her body, and I do hope she would never allow anyone to put her down because of that. The same way that you should not allow anybody to put you down because of one physical condition or the other. But if you have been made in a way that does not set you out as different from the generality of human beings, you'll be thankful to God for that and consider it as your duty to accommodate the many people who have one physical appearance or the other that is one physical appearance or the other that is unusual. You should consider your duty to accommodate them and to bring them even the closer. Thank you very much for being with us this morning on God's Best Radio from the Lord's Side Christian Perspectives on this current event. I hope to be with you again tomorrow by God's grace. Whatever you do today, please remain family on the Lord's side. God bless you.
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we say, rejoice. Let your gentleness be known to all men. The Lord is at hand. Be anxious for nothing, but in everything, by prayer and supplication, with thanksgiving, let your requests be made known to God. And the peace of God, which surpasses all understanding, will guard your hearts and minds through Jesus Christ. Because that's from Philippians 4,

spoke to him are never put to shame. They're always radiant. Their faces are never put to shame. And this Monday morning, we want to begin by reflecting on this beautiful hymn. "'Tis so sweet to trust in Jesus." It's so sweet to trust in Jesus. And in that hymn, remember, the hymn writer repeats over and over in the chorus, "Oh, for grace, oh, for grace to trust him more." And that's my prayer for you this morning, that you receive from the Lord God Almighty renewed grace, fresh grace to trust him more. You have trusted him before. You've come to know him as Lord and Savior. You come to know him as healer. You've come to know him as the Father who listens to your prayers. You come to know him as the Father who does not give a stone to the child asking for bread. You've come to know him as the Father who does not give a poison to the child who asks for meat. He's a good God. And he said of our earthly fathers, of you and me, we are evil by design, by nature, after falling in the garden. He says, if you, being evil, know how to give good gifts to your children. You see, we've fallen so badly, so fully, but some good, you know, resides in us here and there. And the Lord said, if you, being fallen creatures and evil, know how to give good gifts to your children, how much more your Father in heaven, how much more your Father in heaven, how much more your Father in heaven is willing to give good gifts to those who ask him. I want to play this hymn, here, this song by the Panoply Imaging on YouTube. And as we listen and sing along, I'm going to read out the words. And after that, we're going to come back here and reflect on some beautiful truths in this beautiful hymn, as the hymn that the Holy Spirit is using this Monday morning to call you again to faith. Oh, for grace to trust him more. You trusted him before, and he has come true for you in the past. This hymn writer says, "Oh, how I've proved him over and over. Oh, how I've proved him over and over. Over and over, I've proved him. I remember when I once doubted him, and he came through for me. I remember when I was praying and I was afraid that I would be consumed by the circumstances of my life, and he changed my story. I remember when I was ill, and I thought the illness would lead to some devastating consequences, and he healed me. I remember when I was at a loss as to what to do, where to go, how to navigate the problems before me, and he helped me out. I remember when I sinned and I felt horrible before him, and he restored me. He forgave me and restored me. I remember the testimony told to me by my father and my mother and my friends and my wife and my brothers and sisters in the Lord. And he has proved himself in my life, in the lives of all the saints, over and over and over and over again. Oh, for grace to trust him more. How come that now that I'm facing fresh challenges, I'm afraid? How come now that I'm facing another difficult situation, I tremble. Oh for grace to trust him more. Louisa M. R. Stead is the name of the person who wrote this beautiful hymn, which will form the base for our reflection this morning on Motivated by Faith Monday. Good morning to you once again. I wish you a week filled with faith. I wish you a week in which you will take bold steps for God by faith.

take him at his word, just to rest upon his promise and to know, thus saith the Lord. Jesus, Jesus, how I trust him. How I've proved him over and over. Jesus, Jesus, precious Jesus. Oh, for grace to trust him more. Oh, how sweet to trust in Jesus. Just to trust his cleansing blood.

how I've proved him over and over. Jesus, Jesus, precious Jesus. Oh, for grace to trust him more. Yes, it is sweet to trust in Jesus.

life and rest and joy and peace. Jesus, Jesus, how I trust him.

I'm so glad I learned to trust him. Precious Jesus, Savior friend. And I know that thou art with me and will be with me to the end. Jesus, Jesus, how I trust him, how I prove him o'er and o'er. Jesus, Jesus, precious Jesus. And yes, indeed, this morning, that's our prayer, the grace to trust him more. And I said earlier on, as we began this radio program, Motivated by Faith Monday, that is the call of the Savior to you and to me. Grace to trust him more. And I want to call your attention to the words of this hymn. He says, it's so sweet to trust in Jesus. Who speaks like this? Who is the person who says it's so sweet to trust in Jesus? That is the person for whom the Lord has been good. That's the person who has experienced the goodness of God, who has experienced the greatness of God, who has experienced the deliverance of God, who has experienced the goodness of God, the love of God, the deliverance of God, the intervention of God, the healing of God, the provision of God, the forgiveness of God, the warm embrace of God. This is that person who says, as the psalmist wrote in Psalm 34 verse 8, oh, taste and see that the Lord is good. It is the person who has tasted him, and that is why in this hymn, that hymn writer would say, it's so sweet to trust in Jesus. That's for the person who has tasted him, right? It's the person who has tasted him. It's that person who says in Psalm 8, oh, taste and see that the Lord is good. And I challenge you today to go into the Bible, into the Word of God, and to read of the testimony of all those who have tasted him, who have tasted his goodness, who have tasted of his loving kindness, who have tasted of the kind of fellowship that he has with those who are his, who have tasted of his power, who have tasted his power, who have tasted of his deliverance. How does it taste? How does it taste in the mouth? It is sweet. How does it taste to have fellowship with him? It is sweet. Sweeter than gold and honey. Sweeter than honey in the honeycomb, the psalmist wrote. Sweeter, so sweet you cannot describe it. And everyone who has tasted of his goodness, of his love, of his deliverance, of his intervention, of his fellowship, of the peace he gives, of the joy that he gives to those who love him, they call to all the world and say, oh, taste and see that the Lord is good. That's how this hymn begins, saying, oh, it is so sweet to trust in God. I want to tell you the story of one man who tasted his goodness. This is the story of David, when he pretended madness before Abimelech, who drove him away and departed. David would have been killed there. He feared that he would be killed. Why? Because as he ran away from Saul, you see, it was a man pursued on every side. It was a man beleaguered by all sort of things, all sort of problems. This is a man, what did he do wrong? He, by faith, killed the enemy of the people of Israel, and he slayed Goliath by faith in the power of the Lord. And of course, he came with popularity. And with popularity comes jealousy. Jealousy from Saul, who wanted to kill him. And he found himself running away from his own country, from his own king. And lo and behold, he ended up in the city of the Philistines. The Philistines whose hero he had killed. And when he got there, the people said to the king of the place of Benjamin, look, this is the David who killed Goliath. Shouldn't we get rid of him now and kill him? He's now in trouble with the king, whom he helped. And at that time, David feared for his life, and he pretended to be mad, and he was drooling in his mouth for Abimelech to think him mad. And indeed, Abimelech thought him mad, and Abimelech said, look, what do I have to do with this foolish idiot? He appeared like an idiot, like a mad, raving madman. Abimelech said, look, what are you telling me to kill a man who is already mad, with this idiot? Please drive him away from here.
And of course, that was what David had in mind. He was hoping that Abimelech would be so disgusted with him, he would not want to waste his resources or anger on a stupid madman. And he pretended madness before Abimelech, and indeed Abimelech drove him away and David departed. And we know what, you know what the song, you know the song that David sang? He said, I will bless the Lord at all times. His praise shall continually be in my mouth. My soul shall make his boast in the Lord. The humble shall hear of it and be glad. Oh, magnify the Lord with me. And let us exalt his name together. I sought the Lord. I saw the Lord, and he heard me and delivered me from all my fears. They looked to him and were radiant, and their faces were not ashamed. This poor man cried out, and the Lord heard him and saved him out of all his trouble. The angel of the Lord encamps all around those who fear him and delivers them. Oh, taste and see that the Lord is good. Blessed is the man who trusts in him. And that takes us back to where? Takes us back to at the beginning of this song. It's so sweet to trust in the Lord. David tasted of his sweetness. Why? Because he said in verse 4, I sought the Lord and he heard me and delivered me from all my fears. I want you to call to mind this morning all the times when you sought the Lord with tears, when you sought the Lord, you sought the Lord tarrying in the place of prayer, when you sought the face of the Lord with fear eating you up. With dread overtaking you. When you saw the Lord with tears, when you saw the Lord, when you had to ask others to pray for you, when you prayed yourself, and how he heard you, how he delivered you from all your fears, how you said after that deliverance, you said, oh, the Lord is sweet. How you said, it's so sweet to trust in Jesus. This man, I wanted to recall all those times and to say, Lord, oh, for grace. Oh, for grace. Oh, for grace to trust you more. Oh, for grace never to doubt you again. Oh, for grace to trust you more. And you see, the Christian who has tasted of his goodness, and the believer who has read of how other saints have tasted of his goodness, that believer says to himself, oh, for me to just take him at his word. Oh, for me to take him at his word, because there is nothing that needs to be said in his word that has not been said. There is no promise that needs to be made that has not been made. The problem is that, oh, we are not going to take him at his word. We refuse to take him at his word. Oh, what a shame that we are like that. Oh, what a shame that we are made like that. So made, so fallen, so full of doubt that we will not take him at his word. And every time the Lord looks at you and looks at me, not taking him at his word, doubting his word, he says to you and he says to me, from Numbers 23, do you think I'm man? Do you think I'm a man like you? I'm not a man like you. I'm not ever going to change that which I've said. I want you to open to Numbers 23 and read that wonderful declaration by that heathen prophet, who himself, knowing the goodness of God, knowing the power of God, knowing the faithfulness of God, knowing the power in the word of God, he declared something. He declared what we, you know so well, what saints have declared over the years to encourage themselves, to build up their faith. They say they remember that declaration, which is true. God is not a man that he should lie, nor a son of man that he should repent. Has he said and will he not do? Or has he spoken and will he not make it good? Well, I wanted to answer that question. The God to whom Christ has brought you. I'm not talking about some small letter G gods. I'm not talking about some human persons. I'm talking about the Lord God Almighty, the God of all the universe, the one to whom Christ has brought you. Has he said and will he not do? Or has he spoken and will he not make it good? This immortal was saying, it's so sweet to trust in Jesus, just to take him at his word, just to take him at his word, just to take him at his word. And how did we begin this morning? Did we not just begin from Philippians 4, where it says, be anxious for nothing, but in everything by prayer and supplication with thanksgiving, let your requests be made known to God. And on Saturday at the Readers Club meeting, one of our contributors was making the point that we should look at the tense, the manner of speech used there. It does not say, oh, make your request known to God. He said, let
let your request be made known. Like, that's all you have to do. Just let him know. That's what you did not say to us in the gospel. You did not say to us that your heavenly Father already knows the things you need, even before you ask him. Let your request be made known to him, but be anxious for nothing. Be anxious for nothing. And that's the call of faith to you this morning. The call of faith to me this morning. Have faith in God. Be anxious for nothing. As he said, and will he not do? As he said, and will he not do? As he spoken, and will he not make it? He will make it good. What he has said, he will make it good. I don't know what promise the Lord has made to you. I do not know what promise in the Bible the Lord has reminded you, because sometimes it is not that the Lord speaks to you directly, like in a dream. Many people are blessed having that gift. When the Lord visits them in their sleep, shows them visions or dreams, he makes promises to them. Promises that with experience they know will never be broken. There are some people who have that kind of spiritual experience, that the Lord speaks to them in dreams. And once the Lord has said to them, this is going to happen, they just take it to the bank. They know. They know that it does not fail. Once they have said, oh, this is going to happen, they just sit back and keep waiting, because they know it is going to happen. That is who he is. It does not fail. But some other believers don't have that kind of experience where it comes to them in dreams and in visions. Sometimes he leads them to listen, to tune into a message, to be in a church where a message is preached, and then the promise is given, and the Holy Spirit says, that is the promise for you. And this morning, the Holy Spirit is saying to you, as he said, and will he not do? Has he spoken? Will he not make it good? It's so sweet to trust in Jesus. It is so sweet to take him at his word. Take him at his word. Take him at his word. Take him at his word. It is so sweet to just rest upon his promise. It is so sweet to know the power of thus saith the Lord. The power of so thus saith the Lord. The power of thus saith the Lord. How powerful. Do you know the power of that? Do you know the power of that? Do you know the power of saying, thus saith the Lord, to all your fears? Do you know the power of saying, thus saith the Lord, to all your concerns? Do you know the power of saying, thus saith the Lord, to all your troubles? Do you know the power of saying, thus saith the Lord, to the guilt of sin ravaging you? Do you know the power of just saying, thus saith the Lord, thus saith the Lord, thus saith the Lord, and your fears will disappear? Thus saith the Lord, and your anxieties will evaporate and disappear indeed. It's so sweet to trust in Jesus, just to take him at his word, just to rest upon his promise, and to know thus said that. Do you know thus said the Lord?

talking of the power of God, said the Lord. I came across this devotional written by the great Baptist preacher Charles Spurgeon. And here, Charles Spurgeon referenced Ezekiel 11:5. Thus said the Lord. And I want to read that devotional, hoping that it's going to bless you. The wise man said, where the word of a king is, there is power. What power must there be where there is the word of the King of Kings, who ruleth over all? We are not left to conjecture as to the power of the divine word, for we know that by the word of the Lord were the heavens made, and all the host of them by the breath of his mouth. Out of nothingness the glorious creation leaped at the bidding of the Most High. And when the earth was without form and void, and darkness was upon the face of the deep, there was nothing wanted but that solemn voice, let there be light. And straightway light was. God's word was sufficient in itself to build the temple of the universe and to finish it from its foundations to its pinnacles. The same word upholded by its power and ruled all things by its might. The pillars of heaven stand because the divine word has fixed them upon their bases, nor shall they be shaken until that same almighty word shall bid them remove. Then, as a moment's foam dissolves into the wave which bears it and is gone forever, so shall the whole creation melt away. His word, which created, shall also destroy. But until that word be spoken, every atom of this world is imperishable. Consider, my brethren, what power is concentrated in him who is clothed with a vesture dipped in blood and whose name is the Word of God. With what glorious power our Lord Jesus Christ uplifted the burden of our sins, carried the load up to the tree, and cast it forever into the Red Sea of his own atoning blood. You know how he bore the bars of death, tore away the gates of the grave, overthrew all the hosts of hell, and dragged the mightiest principalities of darkness as captives at his chariot wheels. At this day, the government is upon his shoulders, and his name is the Mighty God, the Everlasting Father. Heaven and earth salute him as the omnipotent word. He sustains the spiritual life of all his people by feeding them upon himself, and he shall in due time perfect his saints and present them without spot before his Father's throne. We ought therefore to bow with reverence to that which is truly the mighty word of God, since it contains within itself the highest degree of power and is ever the way in which divine omnipotence manifests itself. It is in the word that we must find wisdom and power. Thus saith the Lord. This is the motto of our standard, the war cry of our spiritual conflict, the sword with which we hope yet to smite through the loins of the mighty who rise up against God's truth. Nothing shall stand before this weapon in the day when God cometh out of his hiding place. For even at this hour, when thus saith the Lord sounds from the trumpet of the Lord's ministers, the host of Midian begin to tremble, for when they know the might of that terrible watchword in days of yore. Thus saith the Lord. That is the motto of our standard. And those are extracts from a sermon preached by Charles Spurgeon, titled Thus Saith the Lord. And I want to repeat that this paragraph again. Thus saith the Lord. This is the motto of our standard, the war cry of our spiritual conflict, the sword with which we hope yet to smite through the loins of the mighty who rise up against God's truth. Nothing shall stand before this weapon in the day when God cometh out of his hiding place. For even at this hour, when thus saith the Lord sounds from the trumpet of the Lord's ministers, the hosts of Midian begin to tremble, for well they know the might of that terrible watchword in days of yore. Dear brothers and sisters, this morning on Gospel Best Radios, motivated by Faith Monday, the Holy Spirit is saying to you, oh, that you know the power of thus saith the Lord. That's what this hymn writer wrote in the hymn that is our inspiration for this morning's motivated by Faith Monday. It's so sweet to trust in Jesus, so sweet to take him at his word, so sweet just to rest upon his word. It's so sweet to know the power of thus saith the Lord. It is so sweet to know the power of thus saith the Lord. I'm praying most fervently for you and for myself, that the Lord will reveal to you and to me anew the power of thus saith the Lord, the power of knowing. I mean, if you were to fully know the power in thus saith the Lord, whoa. If you were to fully know the power in thus saith the Lord, you also will find him so sweet. And
you say, hey, to everything that confronts you, whether it's the devil or his demons or hell or any power of hell, you will say, hey, thus said the Lord, and you know what? Before thus said the Lord, all that afflicts you will disappear, and the peace of God, which passes understanding,

those who trust in Jesus. You've been listening to this instrumental by The Worship Zone on YouTube. It's so sweet to trust in Jesus instrumental, The Worship Zone, from The Worship Zone Hymns 2021, I recorded on YouTube. I want you to listen to this version of this song. So sweet to trust in Jesus, just to take him at his word, just to rest upon his promise, and just to know, thus said the Lord. And after that, I'm going to be back here and now celebrating 10 of the Thus Said the Lord in the Bible. Oh, to know the power of Thus Saith the Lord.

0: 'Tis so sweet to trust in Jesus.
1: 'Tis so sweet to trust in
0: and to take Him at His word.
1: And to take Him at His word.
0: Just to rest upon His

Hallelujah. Yes, indeed. Oh, for grace to trust Him more. Oh, for grace to trust Him more. Oh, for grace to know Him more. Oh, for grace to know the power of "Thus saith the Lord." What has the Lord said that you should be reminded of this morning? What has He said that you should be reminded of this morning? What has He said that you should never forget? What has He said that should increase your faith so much so that... What has He said that is so sweet to the taste that you should eat, you should taste of, and say to the world, "Oh, taste and see that God is good." That you will say like this, "Him, brother, it's so sweet to trust in Jesus." I want to share with you 10 of these that I'm sure upon you listening to them, upon you hearing them, upon you being reminded of them, you'll say, "Yeah, it's so sweet." You will agree fully that it's so sweet to trust in Jesus. Isaiah 43 from verse 1. "But now, thus saith the Lord that created thee, O Jacob, and He that formed thee, O Israel, fear not, for I have redeemed thee. I have called thee by name, thou art mine. When thou passest through the waters, I will be with thee, and through the rivers, they shall not overthrow thee. When thou walkest through the fire, thou shalt not be burned, neither shall the flame kindled upon thee." That's from Isaiah 43. "But now, thus saith the Lord that created thee." Is the Lord speaking to you this morning? Isn't this sweet? Are you going to eat this? Are you going to devour it? Are you going to put it in every fabric of your being? Eat it, digest it, and you will rejoice. Here the Lord is saying, "I may not deliver you from the trial, but you know what? My presence will never depart from you." And those who are wise, those who know the Lord, they know that yes, it is beautiful to be promised deliverance from trial, but there is nothing more comforting, nothing more assuring than to be promised the presence of the Lord. What are you passing through this morning? What are you about to pass through? Well, the Lord is saying to you, "I will be with you." "But now, thus saith the Lord that created thee, O Jacob, and He that formed thee, O Israel, fear not, for I have redeemed thee, I have called thee by name, thou art mine. When thou passest through the waters, I will be with thee, and through the rivers, they shall not overflow thee. When thou walkest through the fire, thou shalt not be burned, neither shall the flame be kindled

I'll give another one that should be so sweet to your taste that if you would digest it, if you would consume it, you will say, it's sweet indeed. 2 Chronicles 20. Thus saith the Lord unto you, be not afraid nor dismayed by reason of this great multitude. For the battle is not yours, but God's. You shall not need to fight in this battle. Set yourselves, stand ye still, and see the salvation of the Lord with you. And of course, you may remember, you must remember the account from which this is taken. These are the words spoken to Jehoshaphat when three armies were already on the march. Three armies marching against him. And the Lord, and we have this record from 2 Chronicles 20, from verse 15. Thus saith the Lord unto you, be not afraid nor dismayed by reason of this great multitude. I do not know how mighty they are, how many they are who have encompassed around you. Do you remember what his armies wrote? Was that Psalm 3 when he wrote saying, Lord, how many and mighty they are who afflict me? You remember when his army stood up? Yes, from Psalm 3, verse 1. He wrote saying, oh Lord. He said, oh Lord, I have so many enemies. So many are against me. At the English Standard Version, oh Lord, how many are my foes? The NKJV says, Lord, how they have increased. Who trouble me? Many are they who rise up against me. I do not know what the vicissitudes of life afflicting you. I do not know what are the methods, the many methods, diverse methods by which the devil is afflicting you. You know, sometimes it is said that it does not rain, it falls. Sometimes when troubles come, I mean, they just come in different forms. And perhaps you are in that position where you are saying today, like David said, wrote in Psalm 3, when he said, Lord, how they have increased, who trouble me? Many are they who rise up against me. It is believed that David wrote this psalm when he fled from Absalom, his son. And you should imagine that a king fleeing from his throne. Why? Because who rose up against him? His own son, Absalom. And he took with him many of his advisors, right? Including the wise Ahithophel. Took with him. And David wrote this and said, Lord, how they have increased, who trouble me? Many are they who rise up against me. I don't know whether you are in that kind of circumstance, where you are at your wit's end, where you look around and you say, look, everything is against me. Everything is against me. May you remember the power of thus saith the Lord. Remember that we are going through this because we are reflecting on this hymn. It is so sweet to trust in Jesus. And I said, number one, anybody who has tasted his love, his deliverance, his fellowship, his intervention, we said the same thing. We said it's so sweet to trust in Jesus, because when David tasted of that deliverance, when he fled, when Abimelech drove him away because he pretended to be mad and he escaped certain death, the Lord delivered him. He tested his deliverance and he said to everyone who would listen, oh, taste and see that the Lord is good. This hymn writer wrote saying, it's so sweet to trust in Jesus. It's so sweet to take him at his word. It's so sweet to just rest upon his promise. It is so sweet to know the power of thus saith the Lord. And this morning, the Holy Spirit is reminding you of the power of thus saith the Lord, of the blessing of ingesting, the blessing of digesting, the blessing of imbibing, the blessing of being at one with the thus saith the Lord of the Lord God Almighty. Thus saith the Lord. Thus saith the Lord. And the first one we read from Isaiah 40. Thus saith the Lord that created thee, O Jacob, and he that formed thee, O Israel. Fear not, for I have redeemed thee, and I have called thee by name. You are mine. When you pass through the waters, I will be with you. Through the rivers, and through the rivers, it shall not overflow you. When you walk through the fire, you shall not be burned, neither shall the flame kindle upon thee. So if the Lord has chosen that you are going to pass through that trial, he's also saying to you, I will be with you. I will be with you. I will be with you. So much so that nothing shall befall you. No evil shall befall you. Are there many who have risen against you? Remember the thus saith the Lord from 2 Chronicles 20:15. Thus saith the Lord unto you, be not afraid nor dismayed by reason of this great multitude, for the battle is not yours but God's.
you shall not need to fight in this battle. Set yourself, stand ye still, and see the salvation of the Lord who is with you. This is that the word spoken to Jehoshaphat when three armies were ready on the march. Are there many the evil, the diseases, the problems of life, the demons who have risen up against you? Be still, the Lord says. The third one this morning, the third thus said the Lord, that the Lord wants you to know, to taste. Isaiah 30:15. For thus said the Lord God, the Holy One of Israel, in returning and rest shall ye be saved, in quietness and in confidence shall be your strength. And this is the Lord inviting someone out there to rest from frantic effort, to rest from anxieties, to rest from running to and fro, especially to rest from seeking power from other sources. It is in quietness and confidence that you shall have your strength. May the Lord give you the grace to trust Him more. May the Lord give you the grace to trust Him more. And may the Lord give you the grace to be quiet. To be quiet before Him. Be still, for the presence of the Lord is here. Be still. I'll go back to that hymn again. It's so sweet to trust in Jesus, just to take Him at His word, just to take Him at His promise, and to know the power of thus saith the Lord.

0: Oh, for grace to trust Him. If you're just joining this morning, this is Gospel Best Radio, your community Christian internet talk radio with a mission to engage contemporary culture with the mind of Christ. It's Monday morning on Gospel Best Radio. It's motivated by Faith Monday. The Holy Spirit is calling you this morning to have faith in God. The Holy Spirit is calling you this morning to taste, to experience what it means to know the power of thus saith the Lord. And those who have tasted is thus saith the Lord, you know what they do? They also say to everybody, they say, oh, it's so sweet to trust in Him. It's so sweet to dwell upon His promise. It's so sweet to know thus saith the Lord. Do you know the thus saith that the Lord is saying to you this morning? The Lord is saying, but now, from Isaiah 43, thus saith the Lord that created thee, O Jacob, and he that formed thee, O Israel, fear not, for I have redeemed thee. I have called thee by thy name, thou art mine. When thou passest through the waters, I will be with thee, and through the rivers, they shall not overflow thee. When thou walkest through the fire, thou shalt not be burned, neither shall the flame kindle upon thee. That is deliverance, that is not from trial, but the presence of God will always be with you. 2 Chronicles 20, thus saith the Lord unto you, be not afraid, nor dismayed by reason of this great multitude, for the battle is not yours, but God's. You shall not need to fight in this battle. Set yourselves, stand ye still, and see the salvation of the Lord with you. Isaiah 30:15, for thus saith the Lord God, the Holy One of Israel, in returning and rest shall you be saved, in quietness and in confidence shall be your strength. May the Lord God Almighty give you grace to rest from your anxieties and to rest in the Lord. Jeremiah 33, thus saith the Lord, the maker thereof, the Lord hath formed thee to establish it. The Lord is his name. Call unto me, and I will answer thee, and show thee great and mighty things which thou knowest not. This Imrada was onto something when she wrote, saying, just to know, thus saith the Lord. There's something about knowing, thus saith the Lord. Do you know, thus saith the Lord? Do you know the power in thus saith the Lord? It is the word of the Lord which cannot be broken, which cannot fail. Isaiah 54:10, for the mountains shall depart and the hills be removed, but my kindness shall not depart from thee, neither shall the covenant of my peace be removed, saith the Lord that has mercy on thee. Oh, this morning that you be reminded of the joy of thus saith the Lord. Oh, this morning that you be reminded of the faithfulness of him who said of thus saith the Lord. Oh, to be reminded this morning of the beauty of thus saith the Lord. For the mountains shall depart and the hills be removed. That is, every other thing may fail, but you know what? My kindness shall not depart from thee. The most permanent things on earth are less permanent than his covenant. Jeremiah 31:3, yea, I have loved thee with an everlasting love. Therefore, with loving kindness have I drawn thee. Isaiah 43:18. Thus saith the Lord, remember ye not the former things, neither consider the things of old. Behold, I will do a new thing. Now it shall speak forth. Shall ye not know it? I will even make a way in the wilderness and rivers in the desert. Thus saith the Lord. Thus saith the Lord. Oh, for grace to trust him more. Those of his children who know the power of this, thus saith the Lord, who know that in thus saith the Lord, you find a God who never fails, a God who never lies, who when he has spoken, he does exactly what he has spoken, and they say to God, oh, for grace to trust him more. Oh, for grace to trust him more. 2 Kings 3, thus saith the Lord, make this valley full of ditches, for thus saith the Lord, you shall not see wind, neither shall you see rain, yet that valley shall be filled with water. And I pray for that kind of miracle for you today, this week, that even if from where you stand now you can see neither rain nor wind, you shall find your valley filled with water. One of the greatest miracles of the Lord. Thus saith the Lord, make this valley full of ditches, for thus saith the Lord, you shall not see wind, neither shall you see rain, yet that valley shall be filled with water. Because once he has spoken, great things come out of nothing. He makes things to come out of nothing. 2 Kings 7:1, hear ye the word of the Lord. Thus saith the Lord, tomorrow about this time shall a measure of fine flour be sold for a shekel, and 2 measures of barley for a shekel in the gate of Samaria. These words were spoken by the Lord God Almighty when people were selling their children, when the famine was so devastating, so acute, that people were selling their children, eating off their children, when people were buying dungs of donkey, the feces of donkey, things were that bad. The famine was so devastating, so acute. Yet, in the midst of that famine, the Lord spoke His word. He said, This time tomorrow, abundance shall be in Samaria. And only those who believe that experience it. Number 10, Zechariah 4:6. Thus said the Lord, not by might, not by power, but by my spirit, said the Lord of hosts. This Monday morning on God's Best Radio, you are listening to this because the Holy Spirit is reminding you and saying to you, hey, it's so sweet to trust in Jesus. It's so sweet just to take Him at His word. It's so sweet just to rest upon His promise. It is so sweet to know the power in thus saith the Lord. And I do hope that this morning you are able to pick at least one of these thus saith the Lord and recite it and throw it back at your fears, throw it back at your troubles, throw it back at your doubts, throw it back at that sickness, throw it back at that need, at that want, throw it back at that guilt of sin that is racking you up, throw it back at all the things you are struggling with, the besetting sins you are struggling with. I say, thus said the Lord, I will help thee, thou womb Jacob. I will help thee. I will heal thee. I will provide for thee. I will fight for you. You just be still and believe, and you will see the glory of God. I do pray in the name of Jesus that you will experience the glory of God, the blessings of God, the intervention of God, and every day of your life, like the psalmist, you will say, oh, taste and see that the Lord indeed is good.
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0: I know, yes, God bless you indeed. Thank you very much for sharing with us this morning on Gospel Bells Radio for by Faith Monday, and I do hope that that first segment was a blessing to you, where the Lord reminded you of the sweetness in knowing the power of thus said the Lord, and the importance of praying and saying, oh, for grace to trust Him more. I want to play this beautiful solo rendition from Felix Mendelssohn's Elijah. Oh, rest in the Lord. I love this psalm. So I love this. Yes, from Psalm 37, I believe. I love this piece so much because it's so simple in its message, so plain in its style, and yet so powerful in the message. It is from Psalm 137 indeed. Psalm 37 indeed. Oh, rest in the Lord and wait patiently for Him. Oh, rest in the Lord and wait patiently. If I want to listen to this and just relax and do not be anxious, indeed, be anxious for nothing. Go rest in the Lord. Wait patiently for Him. And He shall give thee.

Hallelujah. Oh, rest in the Lord and wait and wait and wait patiently for Him. And if that is the Lord's message to you this morning, indeed it is the Lord's message to you this morning, may you hear, and may you learn to wait in Jesus' name. This next one I want to play this morning, Monday by Faith Monday, is titled, Behold, I am the Lord, the God of all flesh. Is there anything too hard for me?

Lord Jesus Christ, I pray by faith in the name of Jesus Christ. Oh Lord God Almighty, we pray by faith in the name of your Lord, of your

Lord Jesus Christ, I pray by faith in the name of Jesus Christ. Oh Lord God Almighty, we pray by faith in the name of your Lord, of your Son, our Lord and Savior Jesus Christ. Do for us that which humanly is impossible. Surprise us again by your great intervention in our lives, that we also sit on the word, put taste and see that God is good. We will never forget this question, this haunting question that you put this to today.

0: And I want to thank you for being with us this morning on Gospel Best Radio for Motivated by Faith Monday. May the Lord increase your faith, and may you experience the joy and the peace and the happiness of those who have been helped by the Lord.
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And it's good morning to you once again. It's Monday, the 14th of September, 2026. The program is On the Lord's Side, Christian Perspectives on News and Current Events. My name is Olufemi Oguntokun. 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Have you come across this harrowing, heartbreaking story? The story of a lady, a married woman, Anulika Onyanusia. I'm not sure I'm pronouncing that correctly. It's an Igbo name from Southeast Nigeria. This woman is a 36-year-old woman who has now been arrested, we understand, by the Anambra State Police Command in Onitsha. She was arrested in September 2026 for, guess what, a married mother for allegedly sexually abusing her underage daughter and uploading pornographic videos of her online for profit. Do you need me to unpack that? A married woman, 36-year-old woman, a mother who now stands accused of sexually abusing her underage daughter and uploading the pornographic videos of that abuse online for profit. So much to unpack from that. According to the facts that I have, she was arrested on the 11th of September 2026. She's accused of using sex toys to abuse her young daughter and filming the act to post on a pornographic platform. During police questioning, she admitted that she uploaded the videos for money and earned up to $700 from doing that. And if you do a quick conversion of that, that should be in naira terms, so she earned about 927,000 naira. That just some few nairas short of 1 million naira. That's what she earned from posting the pornographic video of her own abuse of her daughter online. And we also understand that police operatives rescued four children at the scene, aged 2, 3, 6, and 9 years old, and recovered sex toys. So the police who arrested her at the scene of the arrest, they also rescued about four children aged, look at the ages, pay attention to the ages, 2, 3, 6, and 9, and recovered sex toys at that scene. The husband has reacted. The husband, Mr. Ikechukwu Enyanyusi, he stated that he had no idea what was happening. We're going to come back to that shortly as well. He said that he learned about the abuse only after a friend called him and showed him the viral video. He expressed total shock and disappointment in his wife and spoke out publicly to condemn actions. We understand that the Anambra State First Lady, Dr. Noye Soludo, has also spoken out strongly condemning the abuse. State authorities pledged to provide medical, psychological, and rehabilitation support for the rescued children. I want to ask you, how would you react to a story like this from a Christian perspective? Please do join me online. Tap that WhatsApp widget on the bottom right hand corner of our page and let us know exactly how you would react to this. I'll be glad to read your reaction. I think the first point to begin with the child now known to have been abused. We do not know that child's exact age, that is that woman's exact age, but I've just informed you that other children were rescued from the scene. So let's start with those children and let us be reminded of how important it is to God that we are faithful, responsible stewards of the children put in our care. That is so important to God that when our Lord Jesus Christ spoke about bringing up children, he said, he used one of the strongest images in the Bible. In fact, one of the strongest images used by our Lord, he used in relation to those who mislead children, who set them on the wrong path in life. And of course, in that sense, Jesus was talking about not bringing children up properly, about misleading them, teaching them the wrong doctrines, teaching them the wrong things about God. But you must know that that can be
can be expanded to apply to teaching them the wrong things about life, can be expanded to setting them up for an ungodly life. Because think about it, what's going to happen to a child who has been exposed to sex and sexualization from such an early age as 2, 6, 7? You find that most of the people who were exposed that way, they become sometimes addicted to harmful behavior, addicted to harmful habits. Sometimes most of them go on to self-harm. Sometimes most of them go on to then see sex itself as nothing, as a commodity. And without doubt, they suffer some form of psychological harm. And for that to be done by, I mean, if that was done by a stranger to a child, we would condemn it. We would look at that stranger and say, what a wicked, horrible person you are. But now we are reading of that being done by the biological mother to that same child for profit. For profit. And I mean, at the risk of sounding like a broken record, I have to bring this up again. Last week, we were engaging with a story from the United States of a woman who killed her own children and now is pleading postpartum psychosis, so mental illness. And we have since come across stories of other women as well who did the same thing. That they did not do it for profit. They did it because, they claimed mental illness. And you find the society resonating and many people speaking out in their support. Now, we are also reading of a mother doing what? A mother doing what? Abusing her child, or perhaps her children, we do not know, for profit. And she has said, if you read many of the reports online, that woman has said that she saw the videos of other Nigerian mothers doing the same. Now, I'm not about to fully equate this sexual abuse of the children to fully equate it with like Lindsay Clancy who killed her own children, but they are in the same league. They are in the same league in the sense that you are looking at mothers, biological mothers, who ordinarily speaking should be people full of compassion for their children. Should be ordinarily speaking, should be people who would otherwise lay down their lives for the health, for the security, for the lives of their children. We are seeing them doing the very opposite. And I've always said this, when the Lord God Almighty compared himself to a human mother, he was quick to point that, I do know that some mothers depart from the norm, that some mothers are not as motherly as they should be. Let us be reminded that our children are not footnotes in our lives. They're not footnotes in our lives. They are at the center of it all. They're at the center of it all. They bear the image of God, and it is through children that he wants to carry on his purposes in the world. If you become the person who has custody of, who has the authority to care for a child, you must understand that it is not only a moral duty, it's not only a fact of the circumstance of your life that you have come to be the person who is parenting a child. It is a sacred, this is a sacred commission given to you by God. Jesus indeed reserved his sternest words for those who are children. And I want to look through the scriptures and tell me if you find words more stern than that. Maybe when Jesus was speaking about Jerusalem and was saying woe to you. Maybe when Jesus was proclaiming woes on Jerusalem and the scribes and the prophets who would mislead children. Perhaps that. But aside from that, please do tell if you can find any other place in the scriptures where Jesus used such stern words. A millstone, he said, is better than what awaits them. A millstone tied around their necks and such people thrown into the sea. Jesus said that kind of fate would even be better. And then he said in Matthew 18, he said, "Their angels always see the face of my Father." If the Lord has blessed you with children, if
by the circumstance of your life, you are now the custodian of children or of any child, please, that is not just a fact of your life. It's not just a biological fact. It's not just some vagaries of life that you have come to be as the person shepherding that child or those children. It's a sacred commission from God, and the Lord is jealous about all his children, all his people, but he's particularly jealous about the vulnerable. I mean, read the whole of the scriptures, you cannot but come out with that that the Lord God Almighty is jealous about the vulnerable, and children are most vulnerable. Now, we look at this story, and we want to be very clear about what has happened there. So, what happened there? This mother sexually abused her child, posted the video online for profit. So it is for profit. She did it for profit. And this is where the Christian conscience must speak out again and warn this culture about the danger of denominating everything in money terms. If there's money to be made, then it should be done. There are many people who believe this. Rich and poor, the elite and the proletariat, will go by the motto of, if there is money to be made, it should be done. If it is profitable, then it should be done. If there's somebody ready to pay for it, then you should do it, because we must live, they say. That is not the case. So you find that the same question that we must pose to those who are rich but who are so wicked in their dealings, you must pose to those who are not rich as well, who are there at the bottom of the ladder but who are desperate. What will you not do to make money? What will you not do to increase your wealth to the rich? What will you not do to get out of poverty or to meet your daily needs? And at some point, every Christian must have that line that you must draw, whether you are rich or super rich, whether you are poor or even abjectly poor, you must have that line drawn. What will you not do to increase your wealth? What will you not do? What will you not do to meet your needs or to escape poverty? The poorest of the poor must have that line as well. Say, look, there are certain things I'm not ever going to do, God helping me to escape poverty. Something I'm not going to do, God helping me to meet the needs that are pressing on me. So as we look at this story, and this woman who did that to her child for profit, that's somebody who did not have that line drawn, or if she had it drawn, crossed it, perhaps under pressure. But you see, there is no excuse to offend the Lord God Almighty. There is no excuse to do harm to a third party. Definitely none to do such harm to an innocent third party, just for the excuse of trying to do what? Just for the excuse of trying to get by in life. The excuse of trying to get back in life. The excuse of trying to move ahead or to get pecuniary rewards. No excuse whatsoever. And as we think about that, and for the mother who did that, I mean, that it is clear that she must be called what exactly she is, a greedy mother, without conscience, or with a deadened conscience, wicked indeed, and who put herself under the wrath of God. There is redemption for her. But while she was doing that, she put herself under the condemnation of God. But we should not stop at looking at that mother. We have to look at the platform that rewards things like that. I mean, go back to the story. She sexually abused that child, took videos of it, of her doing it, and then she uploaded on the platform. That platform paid her. Some depraved people, right, are paying parents who would post videos of their sexual abuse of their own children, of the words in their child. So think about that for a while. We are talking about the woman who did that, but possibly, well, think about the platform itself. I mean, how many platforms do you visit on
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I suppose if you are a decent person, just visit the regular platforms, maybe platforms relevant to your career, to your business, relevant to general communication, maybe platforms like Gospel Best Radio. 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What else? On general platforms, Twitter, the Instagram, WhatsApp. You use those platforms. Maybe your church, your church's YouTube page, and what else? If you're a lawyer, you have so many legal sites you visit. If you are a baker, you visit site relevant to that. If you are whatever you are in your season in life, you are visiting site relevant to you, to the things you do. I hope you do not know about platforms where videos of the sexual abuse of minors are posted, or any sexual abuse videos whatsoever. What business have you on platforms like that? But now we're getting to know that there are platforms like that. Not only that there are platforms like that, there are platforms that will pay people for posting those videos. What depravity, you must say. But we shouldn't stop there. We have to move even further and question this matter even more deeply. If there's a platform like that, what does it mean? It means that some people own that platform. Those people are not a charity. They're not just giving the money free to the people who are posting the videos. If a platform like that exists, it means there are some depraved people who own that platform and are paying those who upload the videos to their platform. And that also means that what? That those who own those platforms are also getting paid for maintaining the platform. I mean, they're not just in it. They're not like Father Christmas who will say, okay, I want to have this platform and I'll pay anybody. No, the point is they are maintaining that platform, paying for content, paying for people to upload content to that platform, because they know that some people will visit that platform, that many people are ready to visit that platform and to pay to visit that platform. These are people pay to visit pornographic sites. These are people pay to download even decent movies. I mean, you would pay, I suppose, to have a Netflix subscription. Many of us pay to have a Netflix subscription so that so anytime you want, you could go to Netflix. I mean, just pick the movie you want to see. Many of us pay a YouTube subscription. If you want a YouTube premium subscription, and then it's always there. You are not no adverts are coming in the way. Just as you would pay subscription, maybe for your internet because you need it. What else do you pay subscription for? Maybe for some journals or books or music. Or a sophisticated AI platform. Well, this is telling that some people who subscribe to do what? To watch pornographic content. And if anybody among us is in that league, I do not need you need any reminder that is not only wrong, it is destructive. Not only that, it is horrible stewardship of the money that God has given you. Right, but we're not surprised at this. Many times we have engaged with stories relating to those who opened the OnlyFans account. You know, the OnlyFans, where you find that now many men and women are sexualizing themselves, posting videos of them doing sexual acts online, and are putting those videos under a paywall, such that only those who pay are able to see those videos. Now, many people are making fantastic money from it. That we've had stories engaged with here on the Lord side of people who abandoned their careers. I read a story of a lady who was practicing as a lawyer in the United States and abandoned her legal career to open an OnlyFans platform. And she said, look, she has made much money than when she was practicing law. And that has been the experience of many people who have opened OnlyFans platforms, and you as well. I mean, think about it. If you were so desperate for money, and God forbid, if you really wanted to make big money, let people know that you have
videos of yourself nude, videos of yourself doing some sex act, put it behind a paywall, and you will see many people who are ready to pay just to look at those videos. And there are many people who are either so pressed for money or who just want more money, who are thinking, well, if people are ready to pay for these things, what is stopping me from doing it? And this is something we've already repeated here. For a Christian, the first consideration is not always what is the profit. What profit is there to be made? Our Lord said the life of a man does not consist in the abundance of his riches, of what he has. The life of a man does not consist, meaning that when you are evaluating life, the first consideration is not money. Because you just said, look, the life of a man does not consist in the abundance of the, what's wrong with you? Do you think the substance to life is what you have? Are you that foolish? For a Christian, the first consideration is this going to please God? Is this going to please God? Because you love him, you don't want to offend him. The second consideration is like, is this something that when it is brought up before the judgment throne of God, it will stand? Because a Christian must always be aware of that whatever you do, this Bible says to us, even every idle word will be judged, everything done will be judged. So this is greed in all its nakedness. This is greed from that woman, and we don't want to hear the excuse that, oh, I was pressed for money or poor. And that is why, again, it brings us back to how the Bible is always so correct and right and accurate, always giving us the right diagnosis. And you see, the contemporary culture may not want to accept that diagnosis that Jesus made. But you find the more of the world you see, the more of the culture you engage with, the more you come to the conclusion that Jesus, of course, is right, absolutely right, in diagnosing the main problem of the culture. It is what? It is between doing what is godly and money. It's always the money. It's God versus money.

0: it. Whoever does not love does not know God, because God is love. This verse emphasizes the essence of God's being, love in its very self.
1: You know, even from even those who suffer these things from strangers, don't talk about people who were abused by relatives and by parents. So let us remember these children in our prayers. Let us pray for the Holy Spirit himself to heal them, because we know all things are possible for the Lord God Almighty. They need healing, spiritual, physical, and mental as well. They need physical healing, because I do not know what kind of sex toys that woman used on her child. So we do not know how physically injured that child it was at the time that she was rescued. So let us pray for them as the Spirit leads, for healing, mental, physical, and spiritual, for those children. Let us also remember the many children who are in captivity all over the world. I've said this over and over and over again. Go and Google the statistics on missing children in the world, and your heart will break. Go and Google the statistics on missing children in the world. Your heart will break. And you have to ask yourself, these children who are missing, where exactly are they? Who are the people taking them? And for what purpose? And the closer you look at this matter, the more you study, you find that many of these children were kidnapped to be used as sex slaves in different parts of the world. And there are adult people, some of them members of the elite class in the world, who are so depraved that they find some pleasure from either watching videos of children being sexually abused, or they themselves physically use these children for their sexual amusement. And they're ready to pay for it. Some people pay that platform to which that woman uploaded those videos, and then that platform paid that woman. There are people who are ready to pay for these things. So let us pray for the many children who have been kidnapped, who are in captivity in many parts of the world. Innocent people. I mean, sometimes there are adult people who are also in captivity like that. But sometimes you step back and say, oh, that lady, we told her not to go to Libya. So you know, people are desperate to go to Europe. They're going through Libya, and so many of them are in the bid to escape maybe the poverty in their own land. They find themselves some of them even innocent, just going on about their daily duties, and then they are kidnapped and then converted to sex slaves. But the children, definitely innocent, kidnapped, turned into sex machines and sex slaves. And I read somewhere that what they do sometimes is, once the child has passed at the age of innocence, because in the age of innocence and it's no longer useful to the depraved adults who are getting sexual stimulation or pleasure from using children, they just kill them. And many people have called us to even see this from Christian perspectives. You see, to question, to interrogate the spiritual impulse behind people who derive that sick pleasure from the sexualization of children, from the abuse of children. The spiritual impulse is that of the devil, who wants to what? Who sees innocence and wants it defaced. When the devil sees innocence, that God likeness, the image of God likeness in all its innocence, the first impulse is to do what? Is to deface it, is to corrupt it, is to destroy it. And that's what I read. Someone said, look, if you see a beautiful woman, a beautiful woman, or you see a child, you know, in all its beauty and innocence, your first impulse should be to glorify God, not to deface it, not to destroy it. Unfortunately, that's what we have with these people. So we have to see the spiritual impulse behind that as well. That spiritual impulse fueled by loyalty to the devil, who has come to steal, to kill, and to destroy. Let us remember the innocent as well. That man claims, the husband of that woman, who claimed not to know, at this point, some other people will say the same thing that many people in the culture say about Adam. They say, look, why was he just looking on when the devil was having that conversation with his wife? Or why was he not there if he was not there? Some people say to this man, well, where have you been? If this man has been doing this for so long, have you? Is it the case that you've not been paying attention to your family? Is it the case that you've not been paying attention to your child? Have you been that? Have you been that? Have you been that negligent, not paying attention? You have not observed anything. Is that something that you not observe? But I'm not going to go that far because you don't know the details about their relationship. And of course, you know that as human beings, if you want to keep anything hidden, you can keep it hidden from your fellow men and women. But we do know that it cannot be kept hidden from God. Cannot be kept hidden from God. We look at this woman who abused her child, who uploaded a video, the video of the abuse online, who made money from it, and we say to her, are you that foolish? Are you that foolish thinking that that 927,000 naira you made from uploading the video will do you any good when your conscience has become seared, when this evil offends the Lord? Are you that foolish to think that the money you have made is good enough for you when what you have done effectively is to grieve the heart of God, is to set your child on the path of destruction? And we also have to speak, even if very briefly, on the kind of society we live in where there is so much pressure on people. But I always don't want to consider that argument because life has always been tough. Even from Genesis 3, we've had to toil, you know, for our daily food. But everyone must have that line. You must have that red line you're not going to cross. I'm already rich, I'm worthy, but I want to increase my wealth. In itself, not the wrong thing, but is there a line you never cross? I'm not rich, but thank God I can meet my needs day by day. Is there a line I will not cross if a need becomes pressing? Or this person is poor, perhaps even abjectly poor, wants to escape poverty. It's a good thing to want to escape poverty in itself, but is there a line you will not cross? And I suppose that's the question for all of us on the Lord's side and for the culture as well when we engage with this story. Is there a line that you will not cross to make money, to become worthy, to gain an advantage, one advantage or the other in this world? Is there a line you not cross? It would appear that now people are not seeing the line any longer. Those who have drawn it appear to have erased the line, or they change the color. It's no longer the red line, and now they claim not to have seen it. Maybe the color is now it's now so pale. The color people use to draw the line has become so pale that they can, because they want to be able to say, look, I did not see the line when I crossed it. But there is a line. What will a man give in exchange for his soul? I do pray the Lord will give you the grace to have such a line drawn in red, and to always pray that the Holy Spirit will not leave you. We warn you, in fact, when you're about to cross that line. At our meeting on Saturday at the Readers Club, I think Dr. Adegbeko Ogunwale referenced that song. That song that says, Savior, never leave me, call me when I'm straying. Something to that effect. I cannot recall it clearly now. So, I mean, that would be my main engagement with this story. Red lines. Is there a red line you not cross? And as I always say about slippery slope, if you say, look, my own red line, I would never do what this woman did, but I would do some other things because everybody does it and because, well, I'm pressed to do it. You find that once you cross a line that you ought not to cross, you're going to find yourself crossing yet another line and yet another line and yet another line. I do not know where this woman started from until she got to the place where she crossed that line. The line of a mother never doing harm to her child. The line of one human being never doing harm to another human being. The line of then getting paid for it. And even those who are paying those platforms to see those things, they just did not have lines drawn in their lives. What a shame. What a reminder of how depraved this society is. What a reminder of the so-called dark section of the web, the dark section of the internet, where horrible things like this happen. How did she even get to know about it? How did she get to know about a platform like that? How did she get to know that a platform like that exists, where parents are paid for posting the sexual content of their children? How did she get to know of a platform like that? I mean, your guess is as good as mine. Somebody whispered it to her, right? Maybe somebody sent it to her online. How did that person get to know? So the reminder for us now is that it couldn't have just been this woman. Maybe other parents in that neighborhood, in her sphere, they're saying, look, how do you get this money? Do you want me to tell you? There's this, there's that, whispering. And then she got to know it. And then she did it herself. Thank God that she has been exposed. Thank God that many parents should be paying attention now. Wives should be paying attention to what their husbands are doing with their children. Husbands should be paying attention to what their wives are doing with their children. Unfortunately, that's where the world is. Unfortunately, that's where we are.

0: Okay, next I came across this story, the story of a lady. Her name is Hawa. She's clearly from northern Nigeria, and she carries a rare condition. I did not know of this condition before now, before reading this story, and this is quite an interesting story. A lady with no fingerprints. A lady with no fingerprints. And this story is reported by Punch newspaper on its Instagram platform. The person who interviewed her asked the question, when did you become aware that there was something unusual about your fingerprints? She said, that was when I went to sit the unified tertiary matriculation exam in 2017. I didn't actually think it was anything at that point. I just thought that their machines were not capturing it well. Well, when I went for my UTME, I was there for the whole day with my dad. When you go for registration, the machine captures your fingerprint. Then, when you go to see the exam, you have to do biometrics to match the exact fingerprint that you registered with. So, that was where the problem was. In the beginning, the machine would capture whatever was there. And then you came to see the exam. It should not match what was initially captured, because either it had changed or it was no longer there, or whatever was there wasn't captured properly. At first, during the registration, it took a whole lot of time before it even got captured. It captured whatever was there eventually. So I was there for the whole day with my dad. We tried many ideas, and he captured it towards the evening. I was there until about 7 p.m. Oh, what a harrowing experience. Then I went to see the exam, and I could not thumbprint him, and it was a whole hassle. But at that time in 2017, JAB was not really strict on the thumbprint issue. My dad spoke to one of the heads there, and they let me write. I can't remember how the process went, because it was a long time. Oh, I can even imagine the harrowing experience that the dad himself must have had. But we're talking about a lady who, well, does not have a fingerprint. And this is what I understand. The condition actually has a name. The condition actually has a name. But according to the headline from Punch newspapers, it says that she has been stigmatized. And that's what she actually spoke about. The stigma that she has suffered from not having a fingerprint. According to what Punch newspaper published, it says that she is now regarded as what? Some people regard her as being demon possessed, or by being having some form of evil spirit, because, well, she has no fingerprints. And the more you look at the story like this, well, the more you ask and say, well, how should a Christian react to a story like this? This is a story that we should react with awe at the Creator. At the Creator, is someone out there saying that, oh, did the Creator forget? Did the Creator forget to put our own fingerprint there? No, each of us is fearfully and wonderfully made. And he does all things to glorify himself. He makes the one mute, he makes one so eloquent, he makes one like this, the other one like that. We have to honor the dignity of difference. We also have to, with a story like this, we have to understand the weight that she's carrying, and the weight that many people are carrying who have one difference or the other, either in how they appear physically. And if you don't have that kind of weight, if you are not carrying that kind of weight, you may not even know how heavy the weight is. The quiet cruelty of our situation is that filling a biometric can make an honest person look like a fraud. She was there at 17 until 7 p.m. She said, make you look like a fraud, make you look like, what is wrong with me? Every other person had it easy, trying to register that biometric, but what is wrong with me? For a child, that could be really, really traumatizing. And Jesus, our Lord God Almighty, said, of all persons, see, I've engraved you on the palms of my hands. And I hope that this girl is reminded that she is right there. She's right there engraved on the palm of the hands of God. I'm going to read more about this story, right? The story of this lady without a fingerprint, and I understand there's a medical condition for that, and that's something that is uh, that is uh, that should be investigated even the more, that medical condition. And I do not think it's something that should be, it could be just be something out there. Somebody wrote here, yeah, that's my girl right there. So I think that this person knows another person who has that condition. Another person wrote, you are not alone. They called me an alien and some even forbid me. This, according to the headlining point, says people call me ritualist for not having fingerprints. Let's look at that medical condition. What's that medical condition called? Of not having fingerprints. Okay. So that's what it's called. Interesting. And according to the fact I have here, it is the complete absence of epidermal ridges, leaving finger parts flat. It's genetic, caused by mutation in a particular gene, other names nicknamed immigration delay disease. This is what this person is telling me, that some people call it immigration delay disease, because I mean, if you have that condition where you're going to be delayed at immigration for so long, because the officers on the front line, the immigration officers on the front line will not be able to pass you, right? If they can't capture your fingerprint, they will need to escalate, and the person to whom they've escalated will have to escalate, and that person will have to escalate the IS officer before anybody could ask you to just go. This person called it immigration delay disease, although it is actually called a dermatoglyphia. That is the medical name for that condition. But this is not something for which we must stigmatize people. This is also a reminder to us that we are created by the Almighty. Some short, some tall, some actually fat, some, well, not that fat, some slim. There is a movement, and I say, well, if you're fat, it means maybe you're not disciplined enough as it should be, or that seems to suggest that there's a particular physique that is acceptable in society, and that has led many men and women to do all sort of horrible, foolish, self-harming things to their bodies. You must have read about stories of people who have gone for surgery just to reduce one part of the body or not. We can understand for those who are armed, medically speaking, because of that, because of a particular part of their body, but not for aesthetic purpose. But many people, just because they want to look, just because society is saying, oh, this is the acceptable stature, if you're fat, you're bad, they want to go and remove this and that. And many people have died doing that. That's a fact, a proven fact. Many people have died just trying to look like what the culture says they should look like. It is, when you talk about physical appearance, some people are born that way. There's a place for discipline, there's a place for staying healthy, but don't go to the extreme. And we have to understand that we are made in different ways. My heart goes out to this girl who, in this interview with Point newspaper, disclosed that some people treat her as a ritualist because she does not have fingerprints. That some people do not even want to have, you know, romantic relationship with her because, oh, she doesn't have a fingerprint, she must be demon possessed. Let us know that if the signs of demon possession or spiritual afflictions were physical, well, it would be easy for anybody to run away. It would be easy for everybody to identify those who are physically possessed, those who are spiritually afflicted. If those signs were physical, we wrestle not against flesh and blood. If it was stamped on a person's head, the state of spiritual affliction, that would be the easiest thing. I would just say, look, once I see somebody with a spiritual affliction or the physical sign of demon possession, I'm going to run away from that person. From a Christian perspective, that is the most unwise thing to say or to hold on to. The devil will not give you that physical sign. You get that it's a spiritual thing to be understood spiritually, to be perceived spiritually. And so I'm not going to look at the person and say, oh, this person is too short, therefore the person is demon possessed. This person is too this. This person has eyes that look funny, therefore the person is spiritually afflicted. Or this lady does not have a fingerprint, therefore she is spiritually afflicted. somebody with this physical affliction was brought to Jesus Christ, and people asked him, and they said, look, what happened? Who sinned? Maybe they could also have asked, is this person possessed by the devil? Jesus said, no, that's not the case. God has done everything so that his name might be glorified. So if you come across any person with this medical condition, dermatoglophia, which is the condition of not having a fingerprint, or if you come across any human being who has a peculiar condition that is unusual, a peculiar condition that is unusual, that is a departure from the norm, do not join the band of the superstitious who say, oh, this person is demon possessed, this person is spiritually afflicted, or this person is evil. You will be betraying your lack of awareness of spiritual matters. It is not in such physical conditions that spiritual afflictions are indicated. It's not in such physical conditions that the fact of demon possession is indicated. We are fighting a spiritual battle, not a battle that is indicated by fingerprints or by height or by condition of the eyes. And it's also our duty as Christians to accommodate such people, the people that the society runs away from, the people that the uninformed run away from, that the very same people that we are supposed to embrace, that we are supposed to bring into our warm embrace. I see the picture of this lady here on Pontius, and she's looking quite very beautiful, and I pray that she'll go on to have a full life. And the fact that she has given an interview about this, it suggests that she has come to terms with that peculiarity in her body, and I do hope she would never allow anyone, you know, to put her down because of that. The same way that you should not allow anybody to put you down because of one physical condition or the other. But if you have been made in a way that does not set you out as different from the generality of human beings, you'll be thankful to God for that, and consider it as your duty to accommodate the many people who have one physical appearance or the other that is unusual. You should consider your duty to accommodate them and to bring them even the closer. Thank you very much for being with us this morning on God's Best Radio from the Lord's Side Christian Perspectives on this current event. I hope to be with you again tomorrow by God's grace. Whatever you do today, please remain firmly on the Lord's side. God bless you.
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rejoice in the Lord always. Again, I will say, rejoice. Let your gentleness be known to all men. The Lord is at hand. Be anxious for nothing, but in everything, by prayer and supplication, with thanksgiving, let your requests be made known to God. And the peace of God, which surpasses all understanding, will guard your hearts and minds through Jesus Christ. Amen. And of course, that's from Philippians 4.

at the door to be open to you. This Monday morning, the Holy Spirit calls you to faith. Have faith in God. And I assure you, by the power of the Holy Spirit, that those who look to Him are never put to shame. Their faith, they're always radiant. Their faces are never put to shame. And this Monday morning, we want to begin by reflecting on this beautiful hymn. 'Tis so sweet to trust in Jesus. It's so sweet to trust in Jesus. And in that hymn, remember, the hymn writer repeats over and over in the chorus, "Oh, for grace, oh, for grace to trust Him more." And that's my prayer for you this morning, that you receive from the Lord God Almighty renewed grace, fresh grace to trust Him more. You have trusted Him before. You've come to know Him as Lord and Savior. You've come to know Him as healer. You've come to know Him as the Father who listens to your prayers. You come to know Him as the Father who does not give a stone to the child asking for bread. You've come to know Him as the Father who does not give a poison to the child who asks for meat. He's a good God. And He said of our earthly fathers, of you and me, we are evil by design, by nature, after falling in the garden. It says, if you, being evil, know how to give good gifts to your children. You see, we've fallen so badly, so fully, but some good, you know, resides in us here and there. And the Lord said, if you, being fallen creatures and evil, know how to give good gifts to your children, how much more your Father in heaven, how much more your Father in heaven, how much more your Father in heaven is willing to give good gifts to those who ask Him. I want to play this hymn here, this song.

by the Panoply Imaging on YouTube. And as we listen and sing along, I'm going to read out the words, and after that we're going to come back here and reflect on some beautiful truths in this beautiful hymn, the hymn that the Holy Spirit is using this Monday morning to call you again to faith. Oh, for grace to trust Him more. You trusted Him before and He has come true for you in the past. This hymn writer says, "Oh, how I've proved Him over and over. Oh, how I've proved Him over and over. I've proved Him. I remember when I once doubted Him and He came through for me. I remember when I was praying and I was afraid that I would be consumed by the circumstances of my life, and He changed my story. I remember when I was ill and I thought the illness would lead to some devastating consequences, and He healed me. I remember when I was at a loss as to what to do, where to go, how to navigate the problems before me, and He helped me out. I remember when I sinned and I felt horrible before Him, and He restored me. He forgave me and restored me. I remember the testimony told to me by my father and my mother and my friends and my wife and my brothers and sisters in the Lord. And He has proved Himself in my life, in the lives of all the saints, over and over and over and over again. Oh, for grace to trust Him more. How come that now that I'm facing fresh challenges, I'm afraid? How come now that I'm facing another difficult situation, I tremble. Oh, for grace to trust Him more. Louisa M. R. Stead is the name of the person who wrote this beautiful hymn, which will form the basis for our reflection this morning on Motivated by Faith Monday. Good morning to you once again. I wish you a week filled with faith. I wish you a week in which you will take bold steps for God by faith.

so sweet to trust in Jesus and to take him at his word, just to rest upon his promise and to know, thus saith the Lord. Jesus, how I trust him, how I've proved him over and over. Jesus, precious Jesus. Oh, for grace to trust him more. Oh, how sweet to trust in Jesus. Just to trust his cleansing.

how I've proved him over and over. Jesus, Jesus, precious Jesus. Oh, for grace to trust him more. Yes, it is sweet to trust in Jesus, just from sin and self to cease. Just from Jesus simply taking life and rest and joy and peace. Jesus, Jesus, how I trust him.

so glad I learned to trust him. Precious Jesus, Savior, friend. And I know that thou art with me and will be with me to the end. Jesus, Jesus, how I trust him, how I prove him all and all. Jesus, Jesus, precious Jesus. And yes, indeed, this morning, that's our prayer, the grace to trust him more. And I said earlier on, as we began this radio program, Motivated by Faith Monday, that is the call of the Savior to you and to me. Grace to trust him more. And I want to call your attention to the words of this hymn. He says, it's so sweet to trust in Jesus. Who speaks like this? Who is the person who says it's so sweet to trust in Jesus? That is the person for whom the Lord has been good. That's the person who has experienced the goodness of God, who has experienced the greatness of God, who has experienced the deliverance of God, who has experienced the goodness of God, the love of God, the deliverance of God, the intervention of God, the healing of God, the provision of God, the forgiveness of God, the warm embrace of God. This is that person who says, as the psalmist wrote in Psalm 34 verse 8, oh, taste and see that the Lord is good. It is the person who has tasted him. And that is why in this hymn, that hymn writer will say, it's so sweet to trust in Jesus. That's for the person who has tasted him, right? It's the person who has tasted him. It's that person who says in Psalm 8, oh, taste and see that the Lord is good. And I challenge you today to go into the Bible, into the Word of God, and to read of the testimony of all those who have tasted him, who have tasted his goodness, who have tasted of his loving kindness, who have tasted of the kind of fellowship that he has with those who are his, who have tasted of his power, who have tasted his power, who have tasted of his deliverance. How does it taste? How does it taste in the mouth? It is sweet. How does it taste to have fellowship with him? It is sweet. Sweeter than gold and honey. Sweeter than honey in the honeycomb, the psalmist wrote. Sweeter. So sweet, cannot describe it. And everyone who has tasted of his goodness, of his love, of his deliverance, of his intervention, of his fellowship, of the peace he gives, of the joy that he gives to those who love him, they call to all the world and say, oh, taste and see that the Lord is good. That's how this hymn begins, saying, oh, it's so sweet to trust in God. I want to tell you the story of one man who tasted his goodness. They said the story of David, when he pretended madness before Abimelech, who drove him away and departed. David would have been killed there. He feared that he would be killed. Why? Because as he ran away from Saul, you see, it was a man pursued on every side. He was a man beleaguered by all sort of things, all sort of problems. This is a man. What did he do wrong? He, by faith, killed the enemy of the people of Israel, and he slayed Goliath by faith in the power of the Lord. And of course, he came with popularity. And with popularity comes jealousy from Saul, who wanted to kill him. And he found himself running away from his own country, from his own king. And lo and behold, he ended up in the city of the Philistines whose hero he had killed. And when he got there, he said, people said to the king of the place of Israel, look, this is the David who killed Goliath. Shouldn't we get rid of him now and kill him? He's now in trouble with the king whom he helped. And at that time, David feared for his life, and he pretended to be mad, and he was drooling in his mouth for Abimelech to think him mad. And he did. Abimelech thought him mad, and Abimelech said, look, what do I have to do with this foolish idiot? He appeared like an idiot, like a mad, raving madman. Abimelech said, look, what are you telling me to kill a man who is already mad, with this idiot? Please drive him away from here. And of course, that was what David had in mind. He was hoping that Abimelech would be so disgusted with him, he would not want to waste his resources or anger on a stupid madman. And
He pretended madness before Abimelech, and indeed Abimelech drove him away, and David departed. And we know what, you know what the song, you know the song that David sang? He said, I will bless the Lord at all times. His praise shall continually be in my mouth. My soul shall make his boast in the Lord. The humble shall hear of it and be glad. Oh, magnify the Lord with me. And let us exalt his name together. I sought the Lord. I saw the Lord, and he heard me and delivered me from all my fears. They looked to him and were radiant, and their faces were not ashamed. This poor man cried out, and the Lord heard him and saved him out of all his trouble. The angel of the Lord encamps all around those who fear him and delivers them. Oh, taste and see that the Lord is good. Blessed is the man who trusts in him. And that takes us back to where? Takes us back to at the beginning of this song. It's so sweet to trust in the Lord. David tasted of his sweetness. Why? Because he said in verse 4, I sought the Lord and he heard me and delivered me from all my fears. I want you to call to mind this morning all the times when you sought the Lord with tears. When you sought the Lord, you sought the Lord tarrying in the place of prayer. When you sought the face of the Lord with fear eating you up, with dread overtaking you. When you saw the Lord with tears, when you saw the Lord, when you had to ask others to pray for you, when you prayed yourself, and how he heard you, how he delivered you from all your fears, how you said after that deliverance, you said, oh, the Lord is sweet. How you said, it's so sweet to trust in Jesus. This man, I wanted to recall all those times and to say, Lord, oh, for grace. Oh, for grace. Oh, for grace to trust you more. Oh, for grace never to doubt you again. Oh, for grace to trust you more. And you see, the Christian who has tasted of his goodness, and the believer who has read of how other saints have tasted of his goodness, that believer says to himself, oh, for me to just take him at his word. Oh, for me to take him at his word, because there is nothing that needs to be said in his word that has not been said. There is no promise that needs to be made that has not been made. The problem is that, oh, we are not going to take him at his word. We refuse to take him at his word. Oh, what a shame that we are like that. Oh, what a shame that we are made like that. So made, so fallen, so full of doubt that we will not take him at his word. And every time the Lord looks at you and looks at me, not taking him at his word, doubting his word, he says to you and he says to me, from Numbers 23, do you think I'm man? Do you think I'm a man like you? I'm not a man like you. I'm not ever going to change that which I've said. I want you to open to Numbers 23 and read that wonderful declaration by that heathen prophet, who himself, knowing the goodness of God, knowing the power of God, knowing the faithfulness of God, knowing the power in the word of God, he declared something. He declared what we, you know so well, what saints have declared over the years to encourage themselves, to build up their faith. They say they remember that declaration, which is true. God is not a man that he should lie, nor a son of man that he should repent. Has he said and will he not do? Or has he spoken and will he not make it good? Well, I wanted to answer that question. The God to whom Christ has brought you. I'm not talking about some small letter G gods. I'm not talking about some human persons. I'm talking about the Lord God Almighty, the God of all the universe, the one to whom Christ has brought you. Has he said and will he not do? Or has he spoken and will he not make it good? This immortal was saying, it's also to trust in Jesus, just to take him at his word. And how did we begin this morning? Did we not just begin from Philippians 4, where it says, be anxious for nothing, but in everything by prayer and supplication with thanksgiving, let your requests be made known to God. And on Saturday at the Leaders Club meeting, one of our contributors was making the point that we should look at the tense, the manner of speech used there. Does not say, oh, make your request known to God. He said, let your request be made known. Like, that's all you have to do. Just let him know. That's what you did not say to us in the gospel. You did not say to us that your Heavenly Father already knows the things you need even before you ask him.
Let your request be made known to him, but be anxious for nothing. Be anxious for nothing. And that's the call of faith to you this morning. The call of faith to me this morning. Have faith in God. Be anxious for nothing. As he said, and will he not do? As he said, and will he not do? As he spoken, and will he not make it? He will make it good. What he has said, he will make it good. I don't know what promise the Lord has made to you. I do not know what promise in the Bible the Lord has reminded you. Because sometimes, it is not that the Lord speaks to you directly, like in a dream. Many people are blessed having that gift. When the Lord visits them in their sleep, shows them visions or dreams, he makes promises to them. Promises that with experience they know will never be broken. There are some people who have that kind of spiritual experience that the Lord speaks to them in dreams. And once the Lord has said to them this is going to happen, they just take it to the bank. They know that it does not fail. Once they have said, oh, this is going to happen, they just sit back and keep waiting because they know it is going to happen. That is who he is. It does not fail. But some other believers don't have that kind of experience where it comes to them in dreams and in visions. Sometimes he leads them to listen, to tune into a message, to be in a church where a message is preached and then the promise is given. And the Holy Spirit says, that is the promise for you. And this morning, the Holy Spirit is saying to you, as he said, and will he not do? Has he spoken? Will he not make it good? It's so sweet to trust in Jesus. It is so sweet to take him at his word. Take him at his word. Take him at his word. Take him at his word. It is so sweet to just rest upon his promise. It is so sweet to know the power of thus saith the Lord. The power of so thus saith the Lord. The power of thus saith the Lord. How powerful. Do you know the power of that? Do you know the power of that? Do you know the power of saying thus saith the Lord to all your fears? Do you know the power of saying thus saith the Lord to all your concerns? Do you know the power of saying thus saith the Lord to all your troubles? Do you know the power of saying thus saith the Lord to the guilt of sin ravaging you? Do you know the power of just saying thus saith the Lord? Thus saith the Lord. Thus saith the Lord, and your fears will disappear. Thus saith the Lord, and your anxieties will evaporate and disappear indeed. It's so sweet to trust in Jesus, just to take him at his word, just to rest upon his promise, and to know thus said that. Do you know thus said the Lord?

Thus saith the Lord. I give my cross this devotion out, written by the great Baptist preacher Charles Spurgeon. And here, Charles Spurgeon reference Ezekiel 11:5. Thus saith the Lord. And I want to read that devotion, hoping that it's going to bless you. The wise man says, where the word of a king is, there is power. What power must there be where there is the word of the King of Kings, who ruleth over all? We are not left to conjecture as to the power of the divine word, for we know that by the word of the Lord were the heavens made, and all the host of them by the breath of his mouth. Out of nothingness the glorious creation leaped at the bidding of the Most High. And when the earth was without form and void, and darkness was upon the face of the deep, there was nothing wanted but that solemn voice, let there be light. And straightway, light was. God's word was sufficient in itself to build the temple of the universe, and to finish it from its foundations to its pinnacles. The same word, upholded by its power, and ruled all things by its might. The pillars of heaven stand, because the divine word has fixed them upon their bases. Nor shall they be shaken until that same almighty word shall be them removed. Then as a moment's foam dissolves into the wave which bears it and is gone forever, so shall the whole creation melt away. His word which created shall also destroy. But until that word be spoken, every atom of this world is imperishable. Consider, my brethren, what power is concentrated in him who is clothed with a vesture dipped in blood, and whose name is the Word of God. With what glorious power our Lord Jesus Christ uplifted the burden of our sins, carried the load up to the tree, and cast it forever into the Red Sea of his own atoning blood. You know how he burst the bars of death, tore away the gates of the grave, overthrew all the hosts of hell, and dragged the mightiest principalities of darkness as captives at his chariot wheels. At this day, the government is upon his shoulders, and his name is the Mighty God, the Everlasting Father. Heaven and earth salute him as the Omnipotent Word. He sustains the spiritual life of all his people by feeding them upon himself, and he shall in due time perfect his saints and present them without spot before his Father's throne. We ought therefore to bow with reverence to that which is truly the Mighty Word of God, since it contains within itself the highest degree of power and is ever the way in which divine omnipotence manifests itself. It is in the word that we must find wisdom and power. Thus saith the Lord. This is the motto of our standard, the war cry of our spiritual conflict, the sword with which we hope yet to smite through the loins of the mighty who rise up against God's truth. Nothing shall stand before this weapon in the day when God cometh out of his hiding place. For even at this hour, when thus saith the Lord sounds from the trumpet of the Lord's ministers, the host of Midian begin to tremble, for when they know the might of that terrible watchword in days of yore. Thus saith the Lord. That is the motto of our standard. And those are extracts from a sermon preached by Charles Spurgeon, titled Thus Saith the Lord. And I want to repeat that this paragraph again. Thus saith the Lord. This is the motto of our standard, the war cry of our spiritual conflict, the sword with which we hope yet to smite through the loins of the mighty who rise up against God's truth. Nothing shall stand before this weapon in the day when God cometh out of his hiding place. For even at this hour, when thus saith the Lord sounds from the trumpet of the Lord's ministers, the hosts of Midian begin to tremble, for well they know the might of that terrible watchword in days of yore. Dear brothers and sisters, this morning on Gospel Best Radios, motivated by Faith Monday, the Holy Spirit is saying to you, oh, that you know the power of thus saith the Lord. That's what this hymn writer wrote in the hymn that is our inspiration for this morning's motivated by Faith Monday. It's so sweet to trust in Jesus, so sweet to take him at his word, so sweet just to rest upon his word. It's so sweet to know the power of thus saith the Lord. It is so sweet to know the power of thus saith the Lord. I'm praying most fervently for you and for myself, that the Lord will reveal to you and to me anew the power of thus saith the Lord, the power of knowing. I mean, if you were to fully know the power in thus saith the Lord, whoa. If you were to fully know the power in thus saith the Lord, you also will find him so sweet. And you say, hey,
everything that confronts you, whether it's the devil or his demons or hell or any power of hell, you will say, hey, thus said the Lord, thus said the Lord, thus said the Lord, thus said the Lord, thus said the Lord. And you know what? Before thus said the Lord, all that afflicts you will disappear, and the peace of God, which passes understanding,

trust Him. You trust Him more. He tells you to trust in Jesus. You've been listening to this instrumental by The Worship Zone on YouTube. It's so sweet to trust in Jesus instrumental, The Worship Zone from Worship Zone Hymns 2021, I recorded on YouTube. I want you to listen to this version of this song. It's so sweet to trust in Jesus, just to take Him at His word, just to rest upon His promise, and just to know, thus said the Lord. And after that, I'm going to be back here and now celebrating 10 of the Thus Said the Lord in the Bible. Oh, to know the power of Thus Saith the Lord.

0: 'Tis so sweet to trust in Jesus.
1: 'Tis so sweet to trust in
0: and to take Him at His word.
1: And to take Him at His word.
0: Just to rest upon His promise.
1: Just to rest upon His promise.
0: Just to know.
1: And to
0: thus
1: know
0: saith the Lord.
1: Thus saith the Lord.
0: Jesus, Jesus,
1: Jesus,
0: how I trust Him.

And yes, indeed. Oh, for grace to trust Him more. Oh, for grace to trust Him more. Oh, for grace to know Him more. Oh, for grace to know the power of "Thus saith the Lord." What has God said that you should be reminded of this morning? What has He said that you should be reminded of this morning? What has He said that you should never forget? What has He said that should increase your faith so much so that... What has He said that is so sweet to the taste that you should eat, you should taste of, and say to the world, "Oh, taste and see that God is good." That you will say like this, "Him, brother, it's so sweet to trust in Jesus." I want to share with you 10 of these that I'm sure upon you listening to them, upon you hearing them, upon you being reminded of them, you'll say, "Yeah, it's so sweet." You will agree fully that it's so sweet to trust in Jesus. Isaiah 43 from verse 1. "But now, thus saith the Lord that created thee, O Jacob, and He that formed thee, O Israel, fear not, for I have redeemed thee. I have called thee by name, thou art mine. When thou passest through the waters, I will be with thee, and through the rivers, they shall not overthrow thee. When thou walkest through the fire, thou shalt not be burned, neither shall the flame kindled upon thee." That's from Isaiah 43. "But now, thus saith the Lord that created thee." Is the Lord speaking to you this morning? Isn't this sweet? Are you going to eat this? Are you going to devour it? Are you going to put it in your in every fabric of your being? Eat it, digest it, and you will rejoice. Here the Lord is saying, "I may not deliver you from the trial, but you know what? My presence will never depart from you." And those who are wise, those who know the Lord, they know that yes, it is beautiful to be promised deliverance from trial, but there is nothing more comforting, nothing more assuring than to be promised the presence of the Lord. What are you passing through this morning? What are you about to pass through? Well, the Lord is saying to you, "I will be with you." "But now, thus saith the Lord that created thee, O Jacob, and He that formed thee, O Israel, fear not, for I have redeemed thee, I have called thee by name, thou art mine. When thou passest through the waters, I will be with thee, and through the rivers, they shall not overflow thee. When thou walkest through the fire, thou shalt not be burned, neither shall the flame be kindled

I'll give another one that should be so sweet to your taste that if you would digest it, if you would consume it, you will say, it's sweet indeed. 2 Chronicles 20. Thus saith the Lord unto you, be not afraid nor dismayed by reason of this great multitude. For the battle is not yours, but God's. You shall not need to fight in this battle. Set yourselves, stand ye still, and see the salvation of the Lord with you. And of course, you may remember, you must remember the account from which this is taken. These are the words spoken to Jehoshaphat when three armies were already on the march. Three armies marching against him. And the Lord, and we have this record from 2 Chronicles 20, from verse 15. Thus saith the Lord unto you, be not afraid nor dismayed by reason of this great multitude. I do not know how mighty they are, how many they are who have encompassed around you. Do you remember what his armies wrote? Was that Psalm 3 when he wrote saying, Lord, how many and mighty they are who afflict me? You remember when his armies wrote? Yes, from Psalm 3, verse 1, he wrote saying, oh Lord, he said, oh Lord, I have so many enemies, so many are against me. At the English Standard Version, oh Lord, how many are my foes? The NKJV says, Lord, how they have increased, who trouble me? Many are they who rise up against me. I do not know what the vicissitudes of life afflicting you. I do not know what are the methods, the many methods, diverse methods by which the devil is afflicting. You know, sometimes it is said that it does not rain, it falls. Sometimes when troubles come, I mean, they just come in different forms. And perhaps you are in that position where you are saying today, like David said, wrote in Psalm 3, when he said, Lord, how they have increased, who trouble me? Many are they who rise up against me. It is believed that David wrote this psalm when he fled from Absalom, his son. And you should imagine that a king fleeing from his throne. Why? Because who rose up against him? His own son, Absalom. And he took with him many of his advisors, right? Including the wise Ahithophel. Took with him. And David wrote this and said, Lord, how they have increased, who trouble me? Many are they who rise up against me. I don't know whether you are in that kind of circumstance, where you are at your wit's end, where you look around and you say, look, everything is against me. Everything is against me. May you remember the power of thus saith the Lord. Remember that we are going through this because we are reflecting on this hymn. It is so sweet to trust in Jesus. And I said, number one, anybody who has tasted his love, his deliverance, his fellowship, his intervention, we say the same thing. We said it's so sweet to trust in Jesus, because when David tasted of that deliverance, when he fled, when Abimelech drove him away because he pretended to be mad and he escaped certain death, the Lord delivered him. He tested his deliverance and he said to everyone who would listen, oh, taste and see that the Lord is good. This hymn writer wrote saying, it's so sweet to trust in Jesus. It's so sweet to take him at his word. It's so sweet to just rest upon his promise. It is so sweet to know the power of thus saith the Lord. And this morning, the Holy Spirit is reminding you of the power of thus saith the Lord, of the blessing of ingesting, the blessing of digesting, the blessing of imbibing, the blessing of being at one with the thus saith the Lord of the Lord God Almighty. Thus saith the Lord. Thus saith the Lord. The first one we read even from Isaiah 40. Thus saith the Lord that created thee, O Jacob, and he that formed thee, O Israel. Fear not, for I have redeemed thee, and I have called thee by name. You are mine. When you pass through the waters, I will be with you. Through the rivers, and through the rivers, it shall not overflow you. When you walk through the fire, you shall not be burned, neither shall the flame kindle upon thee. So if the Lord has chosen that you are going to pass through that trial, he's also saying to you, I will be with you. I will be with you. I will be with you. So much so that nothing shall befall you. No evil shall befall you. Are there many who have risen against you? Remember the thus saith the Lord from 2 Chronicles 20:15. Thus saith the Lord unto you, be not afraid nor dismayed by reason of this great multitude, for the battle is not yours but God's. You shall not need to fight in this battle. Set yourselves, stand ye still, and see the salvation of the Lord who is with you. These are the words spoken to Jehoshaphat when three armies were already on the march. Are there many
the evil, the diseases, the problems of life, the demons who are risen up against you. Be still, the Lord says. The third one this morning, the third does say the Lord, that the Lord wants you to know, to taste. Isaiah 30:15. For thus said the Lord God, the Holy One of Israel, in returning and rest shall ye be saved, in quietness and in confidence shall be your strength. And this is the Lord inviting someone out there to rest from frantic effort, to rest from anxieties, to rest from running to and fro, especially to rest from seeking power from other sources. It is in quietness and confidence that you shall have your strength. May the Lord give you the grace to trust Him more. May the Lord give you the grace to trust Him more. And may the Lord give you the grace to be quiet. To be quiet before Him. Be still, for the presence of the Lord is here. Be still. I'll go back to that hymn again. It's so sweet to trust in Jesus, just to take Him at His word, just to take Him at His promise, and to know the power of thus saith the Lord.

0: for grace. Oh, for grace. Oh, for grace to trust Him. If you're just joining this morning, this is Gospel Best Radio, your community Christian internet talk radio with a mission to engage contemporary culture with the mind of Christ. It's Monday morning on Gospel Best Radio. It's motivated by Faith Monday. The Holy Spirit is calling you this morning to have faith in God. The Holy Spirit is calling you this morning to taste, to experience what it means to know the power of thus saith the Lord. And those who have tasted is thus saith the Lord, you know what they do? They also say to everybody, they say, oh, it's so sweet to trust in Him. It's so sweet to dwell upon His promise. It's so sweet to know thus saith the Lord. Do you know the thus saith that the Lord is saying to you this morning? The Lord is saying, but now, from Isaiah 43, thus saith the Lord that created thee, O Jacob, and He that formed thee, O Israel, fear not, for I have redeemed thee. I have called thee by thy name, thou art mine. When thou passest through the waters, I will be with thee, and through the rivers, they shall not overflow thee. When thou walkest through the fire, thou shalt not be burned, neither shall the flame kindle upon thee. That is deliverance, that is not from trial, but the presence of God will always be with you. 2 Chronicles 20, thus saith the Lord unto you, be not afraid, nor dismayed by reason of this great multitude, for the battle is not yours, but God's. You shall not need to fight in this battle. Set yourselves, stand ye still, and see the salvation of the Lord with you. Isaiah 30:15, for thus saith the Lord God, the Holy One of Israel, in returning and rest shall you be saved, in quietness and in confidence shall be your strength. May the Lord God Almighty give you grace to rest from your anxieties and to rest in the Lord. Jeremiah 33, thus saith the Lord, the maker thereof, the Lord that formed thee to establish it, the Lord is His name. Call unto me, and I will answer thee, and show thee great and mighty things which thou knowest not. This Imrada was onto something when she wrote, saying, just to know, thus saith the Lord. There's something about knowing, thus saith the Lord. Do you know, thus saith the Lord? Do you know the power in thus saith the Lord? It is the word of the Lord which cannot be broken, which cannot fail. Isaiah 54:10, for the mountains shall depart and the hills be removed, but my kindness shall not depart from thee, neither shall the covenant of my peace be removed, saith the Lord that has mercy on thee. Oh, this morning that you be reminded of the joy of thus saith the Lord. Oh, this morning that you be reminded of the faithfulness of Him who said of thus saith the Lord. Oh, to be reminded this morning of the beauty of thus saith the Lord. For the mountains shall depart and the hills be removed. That is, every other thing may fail, but you know what? My kindness shall not depart from thee. The most permanent things on earth are less permanent than his covenant. Jeremiah 31:3, yea, I have loved thee with an everlasting love, therefore with loving kindness have I drawn thee. Isaiah 43:18, thus saith the Lord, remember ye not the former things, neither consider the things of old. Behold, I will do a new thing, now it shall speak forth. Shall ye not know it? I will even make a way in the wilderness and rivers in the desert. Thus saith the Lord, thus saith the Lord. Oh, for grace to trust Him more. Those of His children who know the power of this, thus saith the Lord, who know that in thus saith the Lord, you find a God who never fails, a God who never lies, who when He has spoken, He does exactly what He has spoken, and they say to God, oh, for grace to trust Him more. Oh, for grace to trust Him more. 2 Kings 3, thus saith the Lord, make this valley full of ditches, for thus saith the Lord, you shall not see wind, neither shall ye see rain, yet that valley shall be filled with water. And I pray for that kind of miracle for you today, this week, that even if from where you stand now you can see neither rain nor wind, you shall find your valley filled with water. One of the greatest miracles of the Lord, thus saith the Lord, make this valley full of ditches, for thus saith the Lord, you shall not see wind, neither shall you see rain, yet that valley shall be filled with water. Because once He has spoken, great things come out of nothing. He makes things to come out of nothing. 2 Kings 7:1, hear ye the word of the Lord. Thus saith the Lord, tomorrow about this time shall a measure of fine flour be sold for a shekel, and 2 measures of barley for a shekel. in the gate of Samaria. These words were spoken by the Lord God Almighty when people were selling their children, when the famine was so devastating, so acute, that people were selling their children, eating off their children, when people were buying dungs of donkey, the feces of donkey, things were that bad. The famine was so devastating, so acute. Yet, in the midst of that famine, the Lord spoke His word. He said, this time tomorrow, abundance shall be in Samaria. And only those who believe that experience it. Number 10, Zechariah 4:6. Thus said the Lord, not by might, not by power, but by my spirit, said the Lord of hosts. This Monday morning on God's Best Radio, you are listening to this because the Holy Spirit is reminding you and saying to you, hey, it's so sweet to trust in Jesus. It's so sweet just to take Him at His word. It's so sweet just to rest upon His promise. It is so sweet to know the power in thus saith the Lord. And I do hope that this morning you are able to pick at least one of these thus saith the Lord and recite it and throw it back at your fears. Throw it back at your troubles. Throw it back at your doubts. Throw it back at that sickness. Throw it back at that need, at that want. Throw it back at that guilt of sin that is racking you up. Throw it back at all the things you are struggling with, the besetting things you are struggling with. I say, thus said the Lord, I will help thee, thou womb Jacob. I will help thee. I will heal thee. I will provide for thee. I will fight for you. You just be still and believe, and you will see the glory of God. I do pray in the name of Jesus that you will experience the glory of God, the blessings of God, the intervention of God, and every day of your life, like the psalmist, you will say, oh, taste and see that the Lord indeed is good.
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0: And yes, God bless you indeed. Thank you very much for sharing with us this morning on Gospel Bells Radio for by Faith Monday, and I do hope that that first segment was a blessing to you, where the Lord reminded you of the sweetness in knowing the power of thus said the Lord, and the importance of praying and saying, oh, for grace to trust Him more. I want to play this beautiful solo rendition from Felix Mendelssohn's Elijah. Oh, rest in the Lord. I love this psalm. So I love this, from Psalm 37, I believe. I love this piece so much because it's so simple in its message, so plain in its style, and yet so powerful in the message. It is from Psalm 137 indeed. Psalm 37 indeed. Oh, rest in the Lord and wait patiently for Him. Oh, rest in the Lord and wait patiently. If I want to listen to this and just relax and do not be anxious, indeed, be anxious for nothing. Go rest in the Lord. Wait patiently for Him.

Hallelujah. Oh, rest in the Lord and wait and wait and wait patiently. Wait patiently for Him. And if that is the Lord's message to you this morning, indeed it is the Lord's message to you this morning, may you hear. May you hear. And may you learn to wait in Jesus' name. This next one I want to play this morning, Monday by Faith Monday, is titled, Behold, I am the Lord, the God of all flesh. Is there anything too hard for me?

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Surprise us again by your great intervention in our lives, that we also

0: want to thank you for being with us this morning on Gospel Best Radio for Multiplied by Faith One Day. May the Lord increase your faith, and may you experience the joy and the peace and the happiness of those who have been helped by the Lord.
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rejoice in the Lord always. Again, I will say, rejoice. Let your gentleness be known to all men. The Lord is at hand. Be anxious for nothing, but in everything, by prayer and supplication, with thanksgiving, let your requests be made known to God. And the peace of God, which surpasses all understanding, will guard your hearts and minds through Jesus Christ. Amen. And of course, that's from Philippians 4.

those who look to him are never put to shame. They're always radiant. Their faces are never put to shame. And this Monday morning, we want to begin by reflecting on this beautiful hymn. "'Tis so sweet to trust in Jesus." It's so sweet to trust in Jesus. And in that hymn, remember, the hymn writer repeats over and over in the chorus, "Oh, for grace, oh, for grace to trust him more." And that's my prayer for you this morning, that you receive from the Lord God Almighty renewed grace, fresh grace to trust him more. You have trusted him before. You've come to know him as Lord and Savior. You've come to know him as healer. You've come to know him as the Father who listens to your prayers. You come to know him as the Father who does not give a stone to the child asking for bread. You've come to know him as the Father who does not give a poison to the child who asks for meat. He's a good God. And he said of our earthly fathers, of you and me, we are evil by design, by nature, after falling in the garden. He says, if you, being evil, know how to give good gifts to your children. You see, we've fallen so badly, so fully, but some good, you know, resides in us here and there. And the Lord said, if you, being fallen creatures and evil, know how to give good gifts to your children, how much more your Father in heaven, how much more your Father in heaven, how much more your Father in heaven is willing to give good gifts to those who ask him. I want to play this hymn, here, this song by the Panoply Imaging on YouTube. And as we listen and sing along, I'm going to read out the words. And after that, we're going to come back here and reflect on some beautiful truths in this beautiful hymn, as the hymn that the Holy Spirit is using this Monday morning to call you again to faith. Oh, for grace to trust him more. You trusted him before, and he has come true for you in the past. This hymn writer says, "Oh, how I've proved him over and over. Oh, how I've proved him over and over. Over and over, I've proved him. I remember when I once doubted him, and he came through for me. I remember when I was praying and I was afraid that I would be consumed by the circumstances of my life, and he changed my story. I remember when I was ill, and I thought the illness would lead to some devastating consequences, and he healed me. I remember when I was at a loss as to what to do, where to go, how to navigate the problems before me, and he helped me out. I remember when I sinned and I felt horrible before him, and he restored me, he forgave me and restored me. I remember the testimony told to me by my father and my mother and my friends and my wife and my brothers and sisters in the Lord. And he has proved himself in my life, in the lives of all the saints, over and over and over and over again. Oh, for grace to trust him more. How come that now that I'm facing fresh challenges, I'm afraid? How come now that I'm facing another difficult situation, I tremble. Oh for grace to trust him more. Louisa M. R. Stead is the name of the person who wrote this beautiful hymn, which will form the base for our reflection this morning on Motivated by Faith Monday. Good morning to you once again. I wish you a week filled with faith. I wish you a week in which you will take bold steps for God by faith.

trust in Jesus and to take him at his word, just to rest upon his promise and to know, thus said the Lord. Jesus, Jesus, how I trust him. How I've proved him over and over. Jesus, Jesus, precious Jesus. Oh, for grace to trust him more. Oh, how sweet to trust in Jesus. Just to trust his clear

how I've proved him over and over. Jesus, Jesus, precious Jesus. Oh, for grace to trust him more. Yes, it is sweet to trust in Jesus.

I'm so glad I learned to trust him. Precious Jesus, Savior, friend. And I know that thou art with me.

How I trust him. How I've proved him o'er and o'er. Jesus, Jesus, precious Jesus. And yes, indeed, this morning, that's our prayer, the grace to trust him more. And I said earlier on, as we began this radio program, motivated by Faith Monday, that this is the call of the Savior to you and to me, grace to trust him more. And I want to call your attention to the words of this hymn. He says, it's so sweet to trust in Jesus. Who speaks like this? Who is the person who says it's so sweet to trust in Jesus? That is the person for whom the Lord has been good. That's the person who has experienced the goodness of God, who has experienced the greatness of God, who has experienced the deliverance of God, who has experienced the goodness of God, the love of God, the deliverance of God, the intervention of God, the healing of God, the provision of God, the forgiveness of God, the warm embrace of God. This is that person who says, as the psalmist wrote in Psalm 34 verse 8, oh, taste and see that the Lord is good. It is the person who has tasted him. And that is why in this hymn, that hymn writer will say, it's so sweet to trust in Jesus. That's for the person who has tasted him, right? It's the person who has tasted him. It's that person who says in Psalm 8, oh, taste and see that the Lord is good. And I challenge you today to go into the Bible, into the Word of God, and to read of the testimony of all those who have tasted him, who have tasted his goodness, who have tasted of his loving kindness, who have tasted of the kind of fellowship that he has with those who are his, who have tasted of his power, who have tasted his power, who have tasted of his deliverance. How does it taste? How does it taste in the mouth? It is sweet. How does it taste to have fellowship with him? It is sweet. Sweeter than gold and honey. Sweeter than honey in the honeycomb, the psalmist wrote. Sweeter. So sweet, cannot describe it. And everyone who has tasted of his goodness, of his love, of his deliverance, of his intervention, of his fellowship, of the peace he gives, of the joy that he gives to those who love him, they call to all the world and say, oh, taste and see that the Lord is good. That's how this hymn begins, saying, oh, it's so sweet to trust in Jesus. I want to tell you the story of one man who tasted his goodness. The story of David, when he pretended madness before Abimelech, who drove him away and departed. David would have been killed there. He feared that he would be killed. Why? Because as he ran away from Saul, he said he was a man pursued on every side. He was a man beleaguered by all sort of things, all sort of problems. This is a man. What did he do wrong? He, by faith, killed the enemy of the people of Israel, and he slayed Goliath by faith, the power of the Lord. And of course, he came with popularity, and with popularity comes jealousy from Saul, who wanted to kill him. And he found himself running away from his own country, from his own king. And lo and behold, he ended up where? He ended up in the city of the Philistines whose hero he had killed. And when he got there, the people said to the king of the place of Israel, look, this is the David who killed Goliath. Shouldn't we get rid of him now and kill him? He's now in trouble with the king whom he helped. And at that time, David feared for his life, and he pretended to be mad, and he was drooling in his mouth for Abimelech to think him mad. And he did. Abimelech thought him mad. And Abimelech said, look, what do I have to do with this foolish idiot? He appeared like an idiot, like a mad, raving madman. Abimelech said, look, what are you telling me to kill a man who is already mad, with this idiot? Please drive him away from here. And of course, that was what David had in mind. He was hoping that Abimelech would be so disgusted with him, he would not want to waste his resources or anger on a stupid madman. And he pretended madness before Abimelech, and indeed Abimelech drove him away and David departed. And we know what, you know the song that David sang. He said, I will bless the Lord at all times. His praise shall continually be in my mouth. My soul shall make his boast in the Lord. The humble shall hear of it and be glad. Oh, magnify the Lord with me, and let us exalt his name together. I sought the Lord, and he heard me and delivered me from all my fears. They looked to him and were radiant, and their faces were not ashamed. This poor man cried out,
And the Lord heard him and saved him out of all his troubles. The angel of the Lord encamps all around those who fear him and delivers them. Oh, taste and see that the Lord is good. Blessed is the man who trusts in him. And that takes us back to where? Takes us back to at the beginning of this song. It's so sweet to trust in the Lord. David tasted of his sweetness. Why? Because he said in verse 4, I sought the Lord and he heard me and delivered me from all my fears. I want you to call to mind this morning all the times when you sought the Lord with tears. When you sought the Lord, tarrying in the place of prayer. When you sought the face of the Lord with fear eating you up, with dread overtaking you. When you saw the Lord with tears, when you saw the Lord, when you had to ask others to pray for you, when you prayed yourself, and how he heard you, how he delivered you from all your fears, how you said after that deliverance, you said, oh, the Lord is sweet. How you said, it's so sweet to trust in Jesus. This man, I wanted to recall all those times and to say, Lord, oh, for grace. Oh, for grace. Oh, for grace to trust you more. Oh, for grace never to doubt you again. Oh, for grace to trust you more. And you say, the Christian who has tasted of his goodness, and the believer who has read of how other saints have tasted of his goodness, that believer says to himself, oh, for me to just take him at his word. Oh, for me to take him at his word, because there is nothing that needs to be said in his word that has not been said. There is no promise that needs to be made that has not been made. The problem is that, oh, we are not going to take him at his word. We refuse to take him at his word. Oh, what a shame that we are like that. Oh, what a shame that we are made like that. So made, so fallen, so full of doubt that we will not take him at his word. And every time the Lord looks at you and looks at me, not taking him at his word, doubting his word, he says to you and he says to me, from Numbers 23, do you think I'm man? Do you think I'm a man like you? I'm not a man like you. I'm not ever going to change that which I've said. I wanted to open to Numbers 23 and read that wonderful declaration by that heathen prophet, who himself, knowing the goodness of God, knowing the power of God, knowing the faithfulness of God, knowing the power in the word of God, he declared something. He declared what we know so well, what saints have declared over the years to encourage themselves, to build up their faith. They say they remember that declaration, which is true. God is not a man that he should lie, nor a son of man that he should repent. Has he said and will he not do? Or has he spoken and will he not make it good? Well, I wanted to answer that question. The God to whom Christ has brought you. I'm not talking about some small letter G gods. I'm not talking about some human persons. I'm talking about the Lord God Almighty, the God of all the universe, the one to whom Christ has brought you. Has he said and will he not do? Or has he spoken and will he not make it good? This is Brother Rosine. It's so sweet to trust in Jesus, just to take him at his word, just to take him at his word, just to take him at his word. And how did we begin this morning? Did we not just begin from Philippians 4, where it says, be anxious for nothing, but in everything by prayer and supplication with thanksgiving, let your requests be made known to God. And on Saturday at the Readers Club meeting, one of our contributors was making the point that we should look at the tense, the manner of speech used there. It does not say, oh, make your request known to God. It said, let your request be made known. Like, that's all you have to do. Just let him know. That's what you did not say to us in the gospel. You did not say to us that your heavenly Father already knows the things you need even before you ask him. Let your request be made known to him, but be anxious for nothing. Be anxious for nothing. And that's the call of faith to you this morning. The call of faith to me this morning. Have faith in God. Be anxious for nothing. As he said, and will he not do? As he said, and will he not do? As he spoken, and will he not make it? He will make it good. What he has said, he will make it good. I don't know what promise the Lord has made to you. I do not know what promise in the Bible the Lord has reminded you, because sometimes
It is not that the Lord speaks to you directly, like in a dream. Many people are blessed having that gift. When the Lord visits them in their sleep, shows them visions or dreams, He makes promises to them, promises that with experience they know will never be broken. There are some people who have that kind of spiritual experience, that the Lord speaks to them in dreams. And once the Lord has said to them, this is going to happen, they just take it to the bank. They know that it does not fail. Once they have said, oh, this is going to happen, they just sit back and keep waiting because they know it is going to happen. That is who He is. It does not fail. But some other believers don't have that kind of experience where it comes to them in dreams and in visions. Sometimes he leads them to listen, to tune into a message, to be in a church where a message is preached, and then the promise is given. And the Holy Spirit says, that is the promise for you. And this morning, the Holy Spirit is saying to you, as He said, and will He not do? Has He spoken? Will He not make it good? It's so sweet to trust in Jesus. It is so sweet to take Him at His word. Take Him at His word. Take Him at His word. Take Him at His word. It is so sweet to just rest upon His promise. It is so sweet to know the power of thus saith the Lord. The power of so thus saith the Lord. The power of thus saith the Lord. How powerful. Do you know the power of that? Do you know the power of that? Do you know the power of saying, thus saith the Lord, to all your fears? Do you know the power of saying, thus saith the Lord, to all your concerns? Do you know the power of saying, thus saith the Lord, to all your troubles? Do you know the power of saying, thus saith the Lord, to the guilt of sin ravaging you? Do you know the power of just saying, thus saith the Lord, thus saith the Lord, thus saith the Lord, and your fears will disappear? Thus saith the Lord, and your anxieties will evaporate and disappear indeed. It's so sweet to trust in Jesus, just to take Him at His word, just to rest upon His promise, and to know, thus said that. Do you know, thus said the Lord?

of the power of God said the Lord. I give across this devotional written by the great Baptist preacher Charles Spurgeon. And here, Charles Spurgeon reference Ezekiel 11:5. Thus said the Lord. And I want to read that devotional, hoping that it's going to bless you. The wise man says, where the word of a king is, there is power. What power must there be where there is the word of the King of Kings who ruleth over all? We are not left to conjecture as to the power of the divine word, for we know that by the word of the Lord were the heavens made, and all the host of them by the breath of his mouth. Out of nothingness the glorious creation leaped at the bidding of the Most High. And when the earth was without form and void, and darkness was upon the face of the deep, there was nothing wanted but that solemn voice, let there be light. And straightway light was. God's word was sufficient in itself to build the temple of the universe and to finish it from its foundations to its pinnacles. The same word upholded by its power and ruled all things by its might. The pillars of heaven stand because the divine word has fixed them upon their bases, nor shall they be shaken until that same almighty word shall bid them removed. Then as a moment foam dissolves into the wave which bears it and is gone forever, so shall the whole creation melt away. His word which created shall also destroy, but until that word be spoken, every atom of this world is imperishable. Consider, my brethren, what power is concentrated in him who is clothed with a vesture dipped in blood and whose name is the Word of God. With what glorious power our Lord Jesus Christ uplifted the burden of our sins, carried the load up to the tree, and cast it forever into the Red Sea of his own atoning blood. You know how he burst the bars of death, tore away the gates of the grave, overthrew all the hosts of hell, and dragged the mightiest principalities of darkness as captives at his chariot wheels. At this day, the government is upon his shoulders, and his name is the Mighty God, the Everlasting Father. Heaven and earth salute him as the omnipotent word. He sustains the spiritual life of all his people by feeding them upon himself, and he shall in due time perfect his saints and present them without spot before his Father's throne. We ought therefore to bow with reverence to that which is truly the mighty word of God, since it contains within itself the highest degree of power and is ever the way in which divine omnipotence manifests itself. It is in the word that we must find wisdom and power. Thus saith the Lord. This is the motto of our standard, the war cry of our spiritual conflict, the sword with which we hope yet to smite through the loins of the mighty who rise up against God's truth. Nothing shall stand before this weapon in the day when God cometh out of his hiding place. For even at this hour, when thus saith the Lord sounds from the trumpet of the Lord's ministers, the host of Midian begin to tremble, for when they know the might of that terrible watchword in days of yore. Thus saith the Lord. That is the motto of our standard. And those are extracts from a sermon preached by Charles Spurgeon, titled Thus Saith the Lord. And I want to repeat that this paragraph again. Thus saith the Lord. This is the motto of our standard, the war cry of our spiritual conflict, the sword with which we hope yet to smite through the loins of the mighty who rise up against God's truth. Nothing shall stand before this weapon in the day when God cometh out of his hiding place. For even at this hour, when thus saith the Lord sounds from the trumpet of the Lord's ministers, the hosts of Midian begin to tremble, for well they know the might of that terrible watchword in days of yore. Dear brothers and sisters, this morning on Gospel Best Radios, motivated by Faith Monday, the Holy Spirit is saying to you, oh, that you know the power of thus saith the Lord. That's what this hymn writer wrote in the hymn that is our inspiration for this morning's motivated by Faith Monday. It's so sweet to trust in Jesus, so sweet to take him at his word, so sweet just to rest upon his word. It's so sweet to know the power of thus saith the Lord. It is so sweet to know the power of thus saith the Lord. I'm praying most fervently for you and for myself, that the Lord will reveal to you and to me anew the power of thus saith the Lord, the power of knowing. I mean, if you were to fully know the power in thus saith the Lord, whoa. If you were to fully know the power in thus saith the Lord, you also will find him so sweet.
and you say, hey, to everything that confronts you, whether it's the devil or his demons or hell or any power of hell, you will say, hey, thus said the Lord, thus said the Lord, thus said the Lord, thus said the Lord, thus said the Lord. And you know what? Before thus said the Lord, all that afflicts you will disappear, and the peace of God, which passes understanding,

trust Him. You trust Him more. He tells you to trust in Jesus. You've been listening to this instrumental by The Worship Zone on YouTube. It's so sweet to trust in Jesus instrumental, The Worship Zone, from The Worship Zone Hymns 2021, I recorded on YouTube. I want you to listen to this version of this song. It's so sweet to trust in Jesus, just to take Him at His word, just to rest upon His promise, and just to know, thus said the Lord. And after that, I'm going to be back here, celebrating 10 of the Thus Said the Lord in the Bible. Oh, to know the power of Thus Said the Lord.

0: 'Tis so sweet to trust in Jesus.
1: 'Tis so sweet to trust in
0: and to take Him at His word.
1: And to take Him at His word.
0: Just to rest upon His promise.
1: Just to rest upon His promise.
0: Just to know,
1: and to
0: thus saith the Lord.
1: Thus saith the Lord.
0: Jesus.

And yes, indeed. Oh, for grace to trust Him more. Oh, for grace to trust Him more. Oh, for grace to know Him more. Oh, for grace to know the power of "Thus saith the Lord." What has the Lord said that you should be reminded of this morning? What has He said that you should be reminded of this morning? What has He said that you should never forget? What has He said that should increase your faith so much so that... What has He said that is so sweet to the taste that you should eat, you should taste of, and say to the world, "Oh, taste and see that the Lord is good." That you will say like this, "Him, brother, it's so sweet to trust in Jesus." I want to share with you 10 of these that I'm sure upon you listening to them, upon you hearing them, upon you being reminded of them, you'll say, "Yeah, it's so sweet." You will agree fully that it's so sweet to trust in Jesus. Isaiah 43 from verse 1. "But now, thus saith the Lord that created thee, O Jacob, and He that formed thee, O Israel, fear not, for I have redeemed thee. I have called thee by name, thou art mine. When thou passest through the waters, I will be with thee, and through the rivers, they shall not overthrow thee. When thou walkest through the fire, thou shalt not be burned, neither shall the flame kindle upon thee." That's from Isaiah 43. "But now, thus saith the Lord that created thee." Is the Lord speaking to you this morning? Isn't this sweet? Are you going to eat this? Are you going to devour it? Are you going to put it in your in every fabric of your being? Eat it, digest it, and you will rejoice. Here the Lord is saying, "I may not deliver you from the trial, but you know what? My presence will never depart from you." And those who are wise, those who know the Lord, they know that yes, it is beautiful to be promised deliverance from trial, but there is nothing more comforting, nothing more assuring than to be promised the presence of the Lord. What are you passing through this morning? What are you about to pass through? Well, the Lord is saying to you, "I will be with you." "But now, thus saith the Lord that created thee, O Jacob, and He that formed thee, O Israel, fear not, for I have redeemed thee, I have called thee by name, thou art mine. When thou passest through the waters, I will be with thee, and through the rivers they shall not overflow thee. When thou walkest through the fire, thou shalt not be burned, neither shall the flame be kindled

And I'll give another one that should be so sweet to your taste that if you would digest it, if you would consume it, you will say, it's sweet indeed. 2 Chronicles 20. Thus saith the Lord unto you, be not afraid nor dismayed by reason of this great multitude. For the battle is not yours, but God's. You shall not need to fight in this battle. Set yourselves, stand ye still, and see the salvation of the Lord with you. And of course, you may remember, you must remember the account from which this is taken. These are the words spoken to Jehoshaphat when three armies were already on the march. Three armies marching against him. And the Lord, and we have this record from 2 Chronicles 20, from verse 15. Thus saith the Lord unto you, be not afraid nor dismayed by reason of this great multitude. I do not know how mighty they are, how many they are who have encompassed around you. Do you remember what his armies wrote? Was that Psalm 3 when he wrote saying, Lord, how many and mighty they are who afflicts me? Do you remember what his armies wrote? Yes, from Psalm 3, verse 1, he wrote saying, oh Lord, he said, oh Lord, I have so many enemies, so many are against me. At the English Standard Version, oh Lord, how many are my foes? The NKJV says, Lord, how they have increased, who trouble me? Many are they who rise up against me. I do not know what the vicissitudes of life are afflicting you. I do not know what are the many methods, diverse methods by which the devil is afflicting. You know, sometimes it is said that it does not rain, it falls. Sometimes when troubles come, I mean, they just come in different forms. And perhaps you are in that position where you are saying today, like David said, wrote in Psalm 3, when he said, Lord, how they have increased, who trouble me? Many are they who rise up against me. It is believed that David wrote this psalm when he fled from Absalom, his son. And you should imagine that a king fleeing from his throne. Why? Because who rose up against him? His own son, Absalom. And he took with him many of his advisors, right? Including the wise Ahithophel. Took with him. And David wrote this and said, Lord, how they have increased, who trouble me? Many are they who rise up against me. I don't know whether you are in that kind of circumstance, where you are at your wit's end, where you look around and you say, look, everything is against me. Everything is against me. May you remember the power of thus saith the Lord. Remember that we are going through this because we are reflecting on this hymn. It is so sweet to trust in Jesus. And I said, number one, anybody who has tasted his love, his deliverance, his fellowship, his intervention, we say the same thing. We say it's so sweet to trust in Jesus, because when David tasted of that deliverance, when he fled, when Abimelech drove him away because he pretended to be mad and he escaped certain death, the Lord delivered him. He tested his deliverance and he said to everyone who would listen, oh, taste and see that the Lord is good. This hymn writer wrote saying, it's so sweet to trust in Jesus. It's so sweet to take him at his word. It's so sweet to just rest upon his promise. It is so sweet to know the power of thus saith the Lord. And this morning, the Holy Spirit is reminding you of the power of thus saith the Lord, of the blessing of ingesting, the blessing of digesting, the blessing of imbibing, the blessing of being at one with the thus saith the Lord of the Lord God Almighty. Thus saith the Lord. Thus saith the Lord. And the first one we read even from Isaiah 40. Thus saith the Lord that created thee, O Jacob, and he that formed thee, O Israel. Fear not, for I have redeemed thee, and I have called thee by name. You are mine. When you pass through the waters, I will be with you. Through the rivers, and through the rivers, it shall not overflow you. When you walk through the fire, you shall not be burned, neither shall the flame kindle upon thee. So if the Lord has chosen that you are going to pass through that trial, he's also saying to you, I will be with you. I will be with you. I will be with you. So much so that nothing shall befall you. No evil shall befall you. Are there many who have risen against you? Remember the thus saith the Lord from 2 Chronicles 20:15. Thus saith the Lord unto you, be not afraid nor dismayed by reason of this great multitude, for the battle is not yours but God's. You shall not need to fight in this battle. Set yourselves, stand ye still, and see the salvation of the Lord who is with you. This is that the word spoken to Jehoshaphat when three armies were already on the march.

8, Ephesians 2, 4 to 5. Paul describes God's love saying, "But because of his great love for us, God, who is rich in mercy, made us alive with Christ, even when we were dead in transgressions. It is by grace you have been saved." This verse emphasizes the motivation of God's love. Immense mercy and grace leading to our salvation. Why is this important? These verses are like whispers from God, reminding us of His unwavering love. Knowing and experiencing this love can bring immense comfort, security, and purpose to our lives. 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I am Adetutu Awonuga for GospelBellsRadio.com.

Well, I mean, that's just a beautiful episode for Thankful Thoughts on Gospel Best Radio. Remind us of God's love, and glory to God for that. Thank you very much, sis, for bringing us that episode today. And thank you all for joining us this morning. It's time now for On the Lord's Side, Christian Perspectives on News and Current Events.

0: Yes, good morning to you once again. It's Thursday, the 31st of July, 2025. The program is On the Lord's Side, Christian Perspectives on News and Current Events. My name is Olufemi Ogutokun. You can follow me on Twitter at Olufemi Oji. You can follow Gospel Bells on Twitter at Gospel Bells Radio. Now, there is this bit of news that's been engaging the attention of many in Nigeria. One day ago, Daily Trust published this report: Nigerians must go protest in Ghana. Federal government waits in calls for calm. Punch newspapers: Nigerians must go. Ghanaians protest alleged prostitution ritual killings. PM News: Nigeria must go. Dabiri Erewa calls for calm in Ghana. Vanguard News: Senate calls for calm on alleged deportation of Nigerians in Ghana. The Guardian: 7 hours ago, Bianca Ojukwu visit Ghana as protests against Nigerians persist. And this is a very disturbing development, really. But you know, when you hear Nigerians must go, when Nigerians say Nigerians must go, Nigerians must be reminded of Ghana must go in the 80s. And it is, I mean, the rivalry between the two countries is already well established. And again, the communion between the two countries, the fellowship on other levels, has also been well established. It is a sad thing to witness, whether in the 1980s when Nigerians were saying Ghana must go, or now in the 2025 when some Ghanaians are saying Nigerians must go. It's always a sad thing to witness when those who should be brothers, you know, turn on one another. I'm not one to be so big on celebrating African brotherhood. I know there are some academics and some thinkers who celebrate, who make a big deal out of African brotherhood. I just see all humanity as one. And when things like this happen, it's a very sad development as well. But you know, those who are protesting this in Ghana, they are making some important points, and I'm a Nigerian, but I want to make those points as well. I want us to reflect on why they are saying Nigerians must go, or the reasons given by some of the people who are on the street saying Nigerians must go. I remember that when people were saying Ghana must go in Nigeria in the 1980s, it was for economic reasons. I think there was austerity in Nigeria as well, and there were many Ghanaians in Nigeria. Many people were feeling, oh, maybe they are taking the many economic opportunities that Nigerians ordinarily should take. I mean, they were excelling. You may know, I mean, recall as well that in South Africa, there is now well established this anti-Nigerian sentiment, where we are told that many South Africans feel the Nigerians corner many of the economic opportunities there, and they put the blame on the foreigners in their country, including Nigerians in particular, for cornering those economic opportunities and not allowing them to thrive. Now, this is not a new thing. If you go back in history to Germany, the years before the Second World War, that was one of the positions pushed by Adolf Hitler and his Nazi party, telling Europeans that Jews were responsible for the economic challenges they were facing, because Jews were prospering in Europe and in Germany, of course. And Adolf Hitler and his party made the point that, look, let's just get rid of these Jews, because they are just everywhere, cornering all economic opportunities. And we want to see this as something that we have to see it from spiritual lens. We have to see it from a biblical point of view, where no matter what reason you give, you know, to visit hatred on somebody, you have to see that there is always a justification for the things you want to do. You always find a justification for it. But I haven't said that. Let us look at what some of those who are protesting in Ghana are saying. Somebody in the Punch newspaper report that I'm looking at right now, this lady has a protest card. She's holding a protest card which says, "Nigerians are kidnapping and using people for rituals." And that's one of the reasons given by those who are protesting, who are saying Nigerians must go. Nigerians are kidnapping and using people for rituals. Now, maybe I want to say, no, why? That must be a lie. But hey, Is that not happening in Nigeria? That's happening in Nigeria. So much so that when something has become, unfortunately so notable in your country, then it is easy, even if it is not true, it is easy for people in other countries to say, oh, this guy person is a Nigerian, oh, that's what he's doing. Because people now, and this is so sad to say, because people now know, oh, that is what is rife in Nigeria: kidnapping and ritual killings and other atrocities. So now, I'm not in a position to say whether the Nigerians in Ghana are actually doing this thing, but I know that Nigerians in Nigeria are doing these things. I know that the world is a global village. People know what is happening in your country. And, well, when your country has become synonymous with something and you go out, people will think that they're going to do the same thing in their own country. And if it is true that people are kidnapping people in Ghana, that there is ritual killing, are you surprised? Are you surprised that people are looking at the foreigners there, the Nigerians, and saying, oh, but this is what happens in your country. You have brought the evil in your country to our country as well. Are you going to blame them for thinking that way? Are you going to blame them for thinking that way? And this is one of the instances where we need to look inwards. We need to look inwards and really say the truth to ourselves. I want to read the report as written.
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2: 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God bless you.
0: I know, yes. God bless you indeed. Thank you very much for sharing with us this morning on Gospelbells Radio for Motivated by Faith Monday. And I do hope that that first segment was a blessing to you, where the Lord reminded you of the sweetness in knowing the power of thus said the Lord, and the importance of praying and saying, oh, for grace to trust Him more. I want to play this beautiful solo rendition from Felix Mendelssohn's Elijah. Oh, rest in the Lord. I love this psalm. So I love this. Yes, from Psalm 37, I believe. I love this piece so much because it's so simple in its message, so plain in its style, and yet so powerful in the message. It is from Psalm 137 indeed. Psalm 37 indeed. Oh, rest in the Lord and wait patiently for Him. Oh, rest in the Lord and wait patiently. If I want to listen to this and just relax and do not be anxious, indeed, be anxious for nothing. Go rest in the Lord. Wait patiently for Him.

Hallelujah. Oh, rest in the Lord and wait and wait and wait patiently. Wait patiently for Him. And if that is the Lord's message to you this morning, indeed it is the Lord's message to you this morning, may you hear. May you hear. And may you learn to wait in Jesus' name. This next one I want to play this morning, Monday by Faith Monday, is titled, Behold, I am the Lord, the God of all flesh. Is there anything too hard for me? Too hard for me.

Lord Jesus Christ, I pray by faith in the name of Jesus Christ. Oh Lord God Almighty, we pray by faith in the name of your Lord, of your Son, our Lord and Savior Jesus Christ. Do for us that which humanly is impossible. Surprise us again by your great intervention in our lives, that we also

0: want to thank you for being with us this morning on Gospel Best Radio for Motivated by Faith One Day. May the Lord increase your faith, and may you experience the joy and the peace and the happiness of those who have been helped by the Lord.
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Ghanaians have protested against Nigerians for allegedly engaging in mass prostitution and ritual killings in their country. So that's an addition to it, mass prostitution. And somebody should ask the editorial

of punch. What is meant by mass prostitution? We know of prostitution, right? But mass prostitution, is that suggestive that the Nigerians who are going there in their numbers are just to make money? And you see, there are a number of levels on which we can engage with this. The first is to even lament the fact that Nigerians have to emigrate to get economic opportunities. That's something we should really lament indeed, because look at the resources we have, whether intellectual resources or material or natural, whatever, look at it, we have enough to feed ourselves, we have enough for everyone in Nigeria to exploit economic opportunities to the fullest. But unfortunately, so many Nigerians have found it compelling, you know, to leave the country to get better economic opportunities. And it's a sad thing. Every time we think, we have to say it's a sad thing. Yes, we talk about the inflow

of foreign exchange from Nigerians in diaspora, which is a beautiful thing as well, which many people say, look, we have to look at that and celebrate that, which is a good thing as well. But many people, actually those who have emigrated to other African countries, maybe those who have gone to Europe and America, you know, seeking better opportunities and academic opportunities. But many people who have emigrated to other African countries were just compelled, you know, by desperation to do so. And it should not be the case that we have Nigerians who, for the sake of earning an income, found themselves in prostitution rings and doing all sorts, you know, in Ghana or anywhere. They should not be doing it in Nigeria, and definitely not outside the country. According to Punch newspaper, it says in a viral video on Tuesday, the protesters in their large numbers were seen wielding placards with various inscriptions such as "armed robbery and violent attacks must stop, our health at stake due to mass prostitution, will protect the right and freedom of Ghanaians, Nigerians are kidnapping and using people for rituals, our kids are getting missing because of Igbos," and then that this point, that this part about the story as well, where we are told that the people in Ghana are actually narrowing down to the Igbo, to the Igbos in Nigeria, the Nigerian Igbos in Ghana, as responsible for the things they are complaining about. You know, the Igbo people are so enterprising. Many people have said that if you get to any part of the world and you can't find an Igbo man, then you must know that that place has no economic value whatsoever. You'll be shocked at the places you are going to find an Igbo man. People say that about Nigerians generally, but it must be said in particular about Igbo people. And one must celebrate them for being so, that enterprising and daring. And then I remember a very long time ago when I bought my first car, and we were traveling, myself and my friend, you know, youthful exuberance. We wanted to go to Ibadan from Lagos, and we did travel to Ibadan to see my sister. And as we traveled, where the new car developed some issues very close to Ibadan, and we had to make a detour into a remote village on the outskirts of Ibadan. So it's not a remote village, because when somebody told us that, oh, for us to get this car, we have to go into that village and maybe try and buy something. So we made a detour into that very remote village. We found ourselves there. And anytime we remember this story, my friend and I, we just laugh. And lo and behold, in that remote village in the outskirts of Ibadan, there was an Igbo man selling motor parts. You wouldn't believe it. You wouldn't believe there's an Igbo man there selling motor parts. So people say this a lot, because they say if you get to any part of the world and don't find a Nigerian, that place has no economic value whatsoever. And when they say don't find a Nigerian, they actually mean don't find an Igbo man, because even if other Nigerians will not go there, you find an Igbo man. So I'm not surprised that there are many Igbo people in Ghana making, engaging in economic activities. That's all good. It is okay and indeed profitable for the countries of West Africa to have open borders. I've never supported open borders in that sense, but at least to have this ease of traveling back and forth, to be able to establish business and to have a wider market, you know, to have a wider market. So if you are producing something in Nigeria, to be able to take it to Ghana to sell. If you are producing something in Ghana, to be able to take it to Nigeria to sell, you have a bigger market, and there'll be more prosperity. And all those arguments are good and valid. But to then become associated with evil things is wrong. So now, I do not know whether it is just like anti-foreigner sentiment that is responsible for this, or whether it, as a matter of fact, these ills complained about armed robbery, kidnapping, mass prostitution, whatever that means, whether those things are actually happening in Ghana, and if they're happening, whether the Nigerians are responsible for it. What I'll say is this, for the Nigerians who are in Ghana or anywhere in the world, you have to be good ambassadors of your country. You have to be good ambassador of your country. And I expect that the Nigerians who are doing honest work in Ghana should also be in the forefront of speaking out against the other Nigerians who are involved in horrible things, and should not simply say,
I'm a Nigerian, I don't want people to talk ill of Nigerian. The point I'm trying to make is that for those of us who are on the Lord's side, we should not just follow the crowd in saying, oh, wherever they are speaking against Nigerians, I'm going to stand up for Nigeria. I mean, that's too simplistic an approach. In the same way, if you're a Christian in Ghana, you should not simply say, oh, whenever they are speaking up against those foreigners in our country, I'm going to, of course, be on the side of Ghana. It's a simplistic way. A Christian would not simply say, oh, whenever they are speaking against my country, I always stand for my country. Whenever they are speaking against my country, I'll always defend my country. That should not be the approach. You want to ask yourself the question, why? What are the issues? And if the issues, from a Christian point of view, tilt against your country, you need to be able to point it out. If indeed some people from your country are doing this, and you need to be able to point it out. And if lies are being told against your country, then you need to be able to defend your country as well. So it's not as simple as saying, oh, they're speaking against Nigeria, therefore I'm going to be against Ghana. Oh, they're speaking in favor of Ghana, therefore I'm going to be, if I'm a Ghanaian. If you're a Christian, you want to first look at the issues, and these issues are weighty. As I said earlier on, we do not know, because sometimes, you know, the old English adage, give a dog a bad name so as to get rid of it. If there are people in a particular country who do not want certain foreigners to be in their country, what they would do is to give them a bad name and whip up all sort of sentiments. So there are many issues here engaged there, so much so that the path of wisdom for someone on the Lord's side is to be very careful in engaging with a story like this, very careful in joining one side or the other. You may be surprised that some people just have anti-Nigerian sentiment or anti-foreigner sentiment, and then they want to give the foreigners there a bad name so that everybody can say, oh, let's get them out of our country. That could be the case. It could also be the case that these evils are actually multiplying in Ghana, and the people there are afraid and concerned. I say, look, these are the things that Nigeria has become known for, and hey, let us get them out of our country. I think the more important point for us as Nigerians to note is that, unfortunately so, sadly so, regrettably so, embarrassingly so, our country has become known for the evil of kidnapping and ritual killing. I think that should be the sobering point for us above all else. That should be the sobering point above all else. That people in other countries now know that, oh, Nigerians, they do that. Because if we were to go to before a neutral arbiter now, they'll say, yeah, Nigerians, we know Nigerians, you are known for that. You know, that is the news always coming out of your country. And that's very sad indeed. And that's the point I'm going to reflect on it. As I expect the representatives of our government to meet with the Ghanaian government to look at the issues and to douse the tension, I think we also should look inward and say to ourselves what exactly has happened to us that all of a sudden we have become known for this. I mean, that's a very sad one indeed. And we can apply that on a personal level as well. You do not want it to be the case that if you arrived somewhere and some evil begin to happen, people say, oh, but this person has always been known to be the promoter of such an evil thing. That's a sad thing. It's a sad reputation to have. It's a sad reputation for Nigeria to have now, that wherever Nigerians go, there you find kidnapping and ritual killing. And of course, when you become known for something that evil, it makes it easy for people to lie against you, assuming that some people are telling lies now against those Nigerians. It makes it easy for people to lie against you. Oh, but we know what's happening in your country, and that's exactly what you are bringing to our country. Let's pray that the peace of God will reign everywhere in the world. And I do hope that this will not degenerate into something violent. There is never a justification for violence or for hatred. You can make your point and say, we don't want these people in our country, or we want our law enforcement to be more alert to their duties, but there's never room for hatred, like the kind of hatred that we have seen, you know, from South Africa, you know, where you find protests that result in killings and murdering and killing of other people. There's never any justification for that. That's not freedom of speech. That's not freedom of expression. That is pure hatred, the kind of hatred promoted by the devil, whose mission is to kill, to steal,
and to destroy. Let us pray for peace. Let us pray that our two nations will work this out. We are friends. I have many friends who are Ghanaians. We have, even in this community, respected and loved members of this community who are from Ghana, who also love us. We love them. They love us. And you find, and this is the point about where you have ethnic tensions or tensions between nations. You find that at the root, if you look very deeply, you find that you actually have friends from the other side. In Nigeria as well, we have ethnic tensions. Even yesterday, there was this debate on Twitter about how Yorubas were raised and taught to hate the Igbos, and back and forth like that. And in the final analysis, finally, it is usually politicians and other people with their own objectives who exploit these fault lines. Because I look around myself, and I have friends who are Igbo people. I have people I'm very, very fond of who are Igbo people. I have clients who are Igbo, and I suspect that they are fond of me as well. I have Igbo who must be fond of me as well. And of course, there are many Christians who are Igbos. We are in the same church. We love one another. We celebrate one another. We help one another. And so you wonder, if I can have this kind of relationship with this Igbo person on a personal level, on a business level, how is it then that it is said that our people hate their own people? You know, so in a sense, it is always the politicians who are trying to exploit this. I know the fault lines are there. The fault lines are there. The differences are there. The things we do not really like about Igbo people are there. The things they don't like about us are there. But on personal levels, we're able to move across across those lines. We're able to overlook those things because we find that the things that unite us as human beings, they are much more than the things that divide us. But those who want to profit from the division, they escalate these things, they amplify them, and before you know it, people say, oh, I'm not supposed to have anything to do with that person. And that is not the will of God for the world. When he sent his disciples out, he sent them to all over the world, to the ends of the world. And what is that? Actually, I mean, what is that picture painted to us in Revelation? The picture of when at the consummation of all things, people of all language and nations will be united, you know, by Jesus Christ. People from every walk, every nation, every language, wearing their white robe, bearing in their hands palm fronds, and all singing one song before one throne, to one God. We must never forget that picture, that we have been united by Christ, especially when you are talking about people in the household of faith. We have been united by Christ. We are talking about people in the household of faith. When your brother is a Christian, you must know the thing that unites you is so deep and more important, more profound than anything that may divide you. And I think that's the point to make for those of us on the Lord's side. When you look at issues like this, when the person you are talking about is a Christian, it's your brother, both of you are united by Christ. Christ is your brother. How can you then turn against the person who is your brother, who has been saved by Jesus Christ? How can you turn against that person? And you see, if we look at issues from that perspective, it will moderate our thinking, it will moderate our thoughts, it will moderate our actions. Indeed, we do pray that the glory of God will spread in all the world, and that all the people in Ghana and the Nigerians in Ghana all will be made the captives of the will of God, in Jesus' name.

0: Okay, next I came across this story. This is a story about a singer in Nigeria. She did not start out as a gospel singer, but is one now. And I really admire her. Her name is Chidinma Ekile, not only for her talents, which is well noted and exceptional, but because at some point she decided to only sing gospel song. I know maybe that's my mumu button too, just to use Sister Fumbi's expression this morning. I really admire her that she chose, you know, to use her talent exclusively for God. And of course, she must have done that knowing that she would lose some opportunities. You know, it comes with sacrifices. Anyway, I came across this. She gave a testimony, how the devil told me to take my life. Chidinma Ekile, I want to play it. Just some clips from that testimony.
1: So I want to share a little bit of my story. I went to the mountain. I'm not Jesus, but I fasted and prayed for over 40 days. And I lost a lot of weight. Trust me, that experience was something I never imagined. Yo, this is me coming straight from the United States, straight into the bush. I literally slept on one side till I was done. I cried, I sang, I prayed. I never believed that God speaks to people. Like, it was too real. He said too many things. And I'm like, how can you love someone this much? And I just want to share a little bit of my story. You know something? While I was there on the mountain, the enemy tried everything to take me out of there before my time. You know, it was more like I was in a theater. God was like performing a kind of surgery on me. He was taking out some things. He was putting in some, you know, he broke me. Right now, trust me. I'm not saying, I mean, we all like good things, but material things don't push me anymore. The truth is, I've had the best life I could have had. I've seen it all. But he gave me something different. He gave me something special. I was saying he broke me into shreds. You know how when he wants to make you, he breaks you. He's not looking for perfect people. He's not looking for strong people. You know, he's not. If not, he didn't have to come to die. So the enemy tried to take me out of there before my surgery was done. He took me to the cliff, to the very top of the mountain, at night when there was no light anywhere. And he said to me, I was standing right there at the cliff, and he said to me, jump. I was like, what? The voice came again, jump. I should jump. You won't keep us. It's not. If he said to me, jump. And the voice was so strong. You know, I feel like the enemy has seen what the Lord God is about to do. And he said, we need to cut this short. We need to abort this mission right now. I was going to take that jump.
0: Interesting. And the thing that caught my attention in this testimony is the part where she said that, well, she was pushed by a voice, you know, to jump, to commit suicide. And that's the point we need to make, really. I was having a discussion with my sister some months ago when she visited, and she told me about a scene from that popular movie, The Passion of the Christ. I'll tell you, I've not seen that movie because I just cannot bring myself, you know, to to watch it because of the horrors, you know, visited on our Lord, and that on a personal level. But it's a film that everybody should watch. But she was telling me that when we started discussing some Easter character, and we're talking about Judas, she said to me that in that movie, although that's not the way it was recorded in the script, but in that movie, that there were some demons, you know, following Judas and saying to him and pushing him to go and commit suicide. Because some people say that, okay, Judas was the son of perdition, so that's not why he committed suicide. That's why he betrayed the Lord. There is nothing in the prophecies from the Old Testament saying that the person who betrayed the Lord will commit suicide, although there is a point of saying that the money that he bought will be used to buy that field of blood. But you know what? The overarching point is that when it comes to killing and stealing and destroying lives and destinies, it's always the devil. It's always the devil. I love that the makers of that movie made it that way. That when Judas became distraught, sorry in a sense for what he had done, they ensured that he killed himself. Unlike Peter, because Christ has prayed for Peter, when Peter became distraught and saw himself as having betrayed his Lord was killed. When he saw himself as having betrayed his Lord, he wept bitterly, but he did not kill himself because the Lord had prayed for him. And what I'm trying to make is that for us on the Lord's side, we have to see the matters of suicide as spiritual, from a spiritual point of view. That's what Chidima was saying there, that when she was pushed to like ending her own life, she rightly understood it as the devil pushing her to do that. And somebody in the comments section also wrote, saying that this, I want to read the quote, "That was how I was saved by an angel during my suicide mission in 1995. Satan told me to go and jump in the river by MPA, but thank God for his intervention. He sent an angel on my way. He stood me and led me to Christ. My people, God is so real. That's the reason why I am alive." And so if you come across somebody who is suicidal, do not just say, "What's wrong with you? What's wrong with you? Just get out of your depression." When somebody who is depressed, don't just say, "God, what's wrong with you? What has happened to you that's not happened to anyone?" We have to see it from a spiritual point of view. It is the devil at work, and his mission is to kill, to steal, and to destroy. And I pray that the Lord will pray for you and pray for me and pray for all his people again, that he will crush Satan under our feet. For those who have been saved from his hold, all of us have been saved, we say glory to God for this testimony by Chidima and this other person who testified there. Glory to God. And for as many people as are depressed this morning, for as many people as are entertaining suicidal thoughts, we know it is the devil. And in the name of Jesus, we rebuke him and we pray that he will deliver you in the name of Jesus. Amen. I want to thank you very much for joining us this morning on Gospel Best Radio for On the Lord's Side, Christian Perspectives on News and Current Event. I will be with you again tomorrow by the grace of God. Whatever you do today, please remain firmly on the Lord's side. God bless you. God bless you very good.
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0: And yes, God bless you indeed. Good afternoon to you. Thank you for joining us this first Saturday in the month of March 2026. It's time for Impact Clinic with Seun Oyede. 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The program is Impact Clinic with Seun Oyedele, and this is a continuation, I believe, of last month's teaching on the rudiments of leadership. If you are here for the first time and you want to join the Gospel Bell Studio community, just tap that WhatsApp widget on the bottom right-hand corner of our page and, well, send us your contact details. 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And if you have any question or any contribution and you want to get in touch with our facilitator, Seun Oyedele, please feel free to do so. 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I'll be most delighted to bring the question to Brother Seun Oyedele's attention, and he'll get in touch with you. You can be sure this is going to be a beautiful time before the Lord, and valuable practical lessons will be learned as always. And I have with me now our dear facilitator in the virtual studio, Brother Seun Oyedele, joining us this March, the 7th of March, first Saturday in March, for Impact Clinic. Good afternoon to you, bro.
1: Good afternoon, sir.
0: Great, great. Thank you for joining us once again. I'm doing very well. We give glory to God. How have you been, too?
1: Very well, sir.
0: Glory to God. Always a joy to have you here on Gospel Best Radio, and we're looking forward to another edifying time on Impact Clinic. Okay, over to you now, bro.
1: Hallelujah.
0: Amen.
1: We bless God for another month.
0: Glory to God.
1: We thank God for the third month in this year. We say name alone be praised in Jesus' name.
0: Amen.
1: Today is the 7th of March, but for listeners of Gospel Bells Radios, for people who plug them to Impact Clinic, either we've seen this month or not, still permit me to say Happy New Month to you. The Lord will restore all losses this month in the name of Jesus.
0: Amen.
1: Okay, so as we start this month's edition of Impact Clinic, please let us pray. Our God and our Father, we bless you for all your benefits, all the great things you're doing for us, for this nation, for individual, for different church denomination, for all families that make this nation, for every one of us in our respective sphere of life, in academics, in marriage, in our spiritual journey, in the demands of life, in all ramifications, we register our gratitude to you and we say your name alone be praised in the name of Jesus. Once again, we look up to you, dear Father, to learn from your word, to learn your mind about leadership. We pray that you will bless our hearts through this edition of Impact Clinic in the name of Jesus.
0: Amen.
1: Thank you, most blessed Father.
0: Thank you, Lord.
1: In Jesus' mighty name we have prayed.
0: Amen.
1: Amen. Glory to God.
0: Hallelujah.
1: Okay, as Barrister Oguntokun said, you know, when he was doing the introduction, the focus today is primarily what we started last month on, the rudiments for leadership. There were several things that were said, and let me once again sincerely appreciate the proprietor of the Gospel Bells Regiment for always helping us with the past episodes of Impact Clinic. You know, it gives a privilege for us to go back, if from even me, because there are things I say that is not really what I prepared for, or is not what has, let me say, what have really become a life for me. So when I go back to them and I listen, I say, Shion, you need to work on this. And I also learn from it. There are times that there are days I'll just be on that page, listen to 1, 2, 4 sections of previous edition of Impact Clinic, and they will do the work of resuscitation to my spirit, to my mind. They will do the work of recalibration to my mind. So it's just a way of one, appreciating him for that gesture of commitment, and you know, also to inform us that we can always go back, not just on Impact Clinic, virtually all the programs being aired on the Gospel Bells Radio. In fact, I was strolling through the Gospel Bells Radio page recently, and I found there was a series we had, Believers and Finances. I think it was the fourth section that we had on that, and there is a particular place where you can listen to the four editions on Believers and Finances on Gospel Bells Radio and many other things. So what I'm saying is this: peradventure you missed the beginning of the discussion on leadership last month. You can always go back. If you go there and you can't find it, you can revisit some other time. You will find it there. Okay? So God bless us as we do this together. And you can always invite others. When you are listening, you can put it on speaker for other people around you to gain first-hand information on what God is saying on each subject of this Impact Clinic. The art of the discussion that we had last month is the fact that leadership, there are things leadership is not. We look at things that leadership does not really represent, or what leadership is not. Okay? Because I started by making us understand that God was the one who instituted leadership. In Genesis 1, 26, 27, 28, you find God saying he created man to lead, because the word dominate and subdue has to do with leadership. And I pointed our attention to the fact that when you look at the list of things that God said man should dominate over, he did not mention fellow man in it. The fowls of the air, the birds, the fishes, all things in the sea, every living thing that creepeth upon the earth, these were the things God asked man to dominate over. Okay? But leadership shows that, or the design of God's leadership shows that leadership and rulership is not synonymous. The synonym of leadership is not rulership. Because most times when people have the privilege to come into leadership, they begin to rule instead of to lead. And that is why many people fight tooth and nail to get into the position, because for them they believe that leadership is about the position and how they can coerce other people to do what they want them to do. So they do leadership like rulership, which that is not the mind of God. I think we peeped a little bit into the curriculum of leadership by Jesus, I love to call Matthew chapter 20, from verse 20 down to 28, the curriculum of Jesus' leadership. So it is rare I talk on leadership and I don't make reference to Matthew chapter 20. It is rare. Okay? Now, what I'm saying is this. God instituted leadership. So if we must do leadership right, we must see from the lenses of God. And I also know that everybody, either you are aware of it or not, everybody is a leader. Okay? Either you have title or not, everybody is a leader. For instance, if peradventure you don't have any title, you know, like apostle, like president, like women leader, you know, those titles, you may not have it. But if you are an elder sister to your younger brother, that is a leadership role. You must provide leadership to your siblings. Now, if you are the only child, okay, of your parents, it is a matter of time you get married as a man, you become a husband, you are a leader in that house as a wife. As a lady, you become a wife, you take on leadership role as a wife. Okay? Now, women don't understand, or most women, or some women don't understand that what God ordained them to be like, and please get this in context. When you look at John chapter 14, look at John chapter 16, you will find Jesus talking about the role of the Holy Spirit there. And when you look at Genesis chapter 2, where God said, it is not good for this man, that should be verse 18, to be alone, I will make him an helpmeet. Jesus, speaking about the Holy Spirit, is said, I'm going to provide you a comforter and somebody that will help you. So it is more like the way the Holy Spirit, you know, counsel us, exalt us, admonish us. That is part of the role. God wants a wife to play to her husband, to help, to when financial burdens has eroded his heart and he's forgetting things, the wife should serve as a reminder, so to speak. And that is for a husband. Why am I talking about this now? That is for a husband who integrates his wife into what he does. Because for some persons, they are running separate entities. Now, that is what I'm saying, is that leadership is God ordained, and there is a curriculum, there is a way he wants leadership to be done. And the first thing, when it comes to leadership, you must understand that either you have title or not, you are a leader. Husband is a leader, wife is a leader, you are a leader to your children, as a father, as a mother, you are a leader. So either you have title in your church or not, you have title in your place of work or not, you have title in the community, in the landlord association or not, you are in one way or the other a leader. You know, I do say to young people, either you are aware of it or not, somebody somewhere is looking up to you. Your prayer is that the reason they are looking up to you should be for positive reasons, so that somebody is not seeing your negative habits and he or she wants to, is secretly admiring you to become like you. Okay, now, so what I'm saying is that leadership is God ordained, and it is not. Now, I began to mention things that leadership is not. I'm still doing what should I call it now? A set induction into today's discussion. Okay? Leadership, I said last month, I'm just going to brush over that, is not gender. And if you want to get a balanced idea about leadership not being a gender, not being about gender, you need to go and check last month's discussion, because I gave my perspective, as you know, the scripture says we know in part, and you know, barista brought a balance to it. So you need to go and understand that. And that leadership is not age, because the Bible speaking through Job, he made us understand that wisdom is not about gray hair. Wisdom is not age. You can be old but foolish. Okay? So leadership is not age. I said leadership is not about your academic grade. Looking at the people that Jesus committed the church into their head, the foundation of the church, Peter and others, they were men, aside from Paul, that we saw that he was schooled, he's a lawyer under Gamaliel. Now, if you look at Peter, John, you will find out that these were mere fishermen. Fishermen. Unschooled men. Because that was the testimony we have about them in the book of Acts chapter 4 verse 13. After they examined them, they saw that these ones, they were unschooled, but they have been with Jesus. So leadership is not about your academic grade, okay? I was having a discussion with somebody in the course of the week, and you know, you were saying that sometimes people just, in the place of work, people just feel, oh, because this person is a director, he has been in service for long and all of those, that the person knows more what to do than somebody who is just employed or somebody who is a junior staff. Yes, experience is there, but sometimes experience does not culminate into productivity. Okay? But I don't. So it's not about age. It's not about your course of study. It's not about title. And I made us understand that it is possible for a man to have title and lack mantle. That was where we stopped last month. So if for people who think leadership, I'm going to recommend a book, or possibly I'm going to trust God for on what to do about this, because I need us to get the understanding of leadership into the fabrics of our hearts, because that is one of the way we can correct some of the anomalies we find in the family, in the church, and in the nation at large, in the society. Because people are not leading. People are just after their selfish gain. So I say leadership is not tied to, and this more to the Christian leaders. Ecclesiastical leadership is not about title, it is more about mantle. You know, I was saying something around the life of David and Saul, and I made it clear that it is possible to be in higher, but you're already fired. So what I meant by that is, it is possible you are carrying the title, but you lack the mantle as a leader. See, the energy we use in running after title, if we can put it to gather mantle, to gather the substance and the virtue required. People who are running, they want to be council members of the church, that you will still find them in beer parlor. They have title of council member, but they are lying. The Bible speaking about the kind of people that should be in the council of a church, and he was speaking about them in the book of James chapter 5. And he said, is any of you sick? Let him call on the elders to anoint. So some of the people who are elders, carrying the title of elders in our church, can they or do they have the mantle that elders need to be in that position they occupy? So that when somebody is sick, even without going to the pastor of the church, the elders can come, lay hands on the person, anoint the person, and we are sure that there will be healing. So I was looking at the life of Saul and David, and I concluded that you can be in higher, but you are fired. And those of us who you know, you are in the corporate environment, you know that a company can fire you, and maybe they give you 2 months grace or 1 month grace. They sack the person, only that his effective date is still in view. Now, everything accruable to a staff or an employee of that organization, as long as his effective date is not yet, as it is not yet time, he will be privileged to have access to all the entitlement of the employee, of an employee in that organization, until his date comes. So I see the life of Saul. He was carrying title, the king, leadership title, but the mantle. David was anointed, was the mantle of leadership was released to David at age 13. And David did not become king in Hebron until he was 30 years. So it means that for 13 years, Saul was answering the title of a king, but he has been fired, yet he's in hire. He was carrying the title, but he lacks the mantle. The mantle was already on a boy called David for 13 good years. So it means that a man can be carrying title in leadership, but the mantle for him to dispense the required role of that position, he lacks it. And that is why I am not hungry for title. I am more hungry for mantle than title. Let me be in the pew. Let me be there blessing lives than carry the title of apostle, of pastor, or whatever, and my life cannot affect other people positively. God forbid. So when we are talking about leadership is not title. You must get that. I understand that, you know, the basis of leadership can be positional, but that's like the elementary. Because leadership is responsibility. Okay, so those were the things that we said that leadership is. Now let me quickly go to what leadership is. I'm going to say many things on this subject. I've told us that I'm also trusting God to be able to decipher on the subject of mentorship, role modeling, discipleship, or discipler. Who is the discipler? Who is a spiritual father? Who is a mentor? All of these things, I will want to discuss them on the subject of leadership, and I'm trusting God to reveal his mind to us, precept upon precept, lines upon lines, so that we will get this, we will understand this properly. Number one, what is leadership? Leadership is the tune of the life of the leader's life. Leadership is the tune of the leader's life. The tune of the leader's life. Leadership is the tune of the leader's life. When we say leadership does not start with those you are leading. Leadership starts with you as the leader. It starts with your life. These treaties I write to you, O Theophilus, of what Jesus began to do and to teach. So for Jesus, it starts first with his doings. So leadership is the tune of your life. Because often than not, people assume that leadership is about leading the life of others who are considered as followers. You determine what they do, you determine what they don't do. But you know, in this
2: in for the purpose of driving home my point on this subject, for me, leadership is about the life of the leader. A leader is meant to lead his life the way others are to go, and this has nothing to do with pretense. A leader should lead his life the way he wants others to go. So if you are in a leadership position, let's assume you are a prayer leader, a prayer coordinator. Now, you don't just tell people, come early to prayer meetings, do this. You will do it, and as you are doing it, they are seeing you doing the same. So it is first about the tune of your life. The tune of your life. That is where leadership starts from. Leadership is not about do what I say, don't do what I do. No, that is not leadership. That is hypocrisy. If you've declared a fast as a church leader, in fact, I don't care if it is before or after the ulcer, after the fast, you declare the fast that you now discover you have ulcer. Except you will be intentional enough to now come before the congregation and say, oh, although I've asked you people to fast, but I can't fast because I have ulcer, and you show them the evidence of the test that was carried out. But if you declare the fasting and you yourself, you are not fasting, you are not a leader, you are a dictator. Because leadership is not dictatorship. Is leadership starts with your life. With your life. Because there are a lot of pretense laced beneath leadership in this generation. People just believe because they are at the forefront, they can do and undo. And whatever they do, everything goes. Their own is to ensure that the people they are leading do what they ask them to do. So when you say you are a leader, your first responsibility is to lead your own life. Lead your own life. Your own life first. Lead your own life first. You know, the Bible speaking, Paul writing to Timothy, and he said, a man that cannot provide for his own family is worse than an infidel and all of those. Yes. But another understanding that I got from that is that a man that cannot lead his own life is not fit to lead others. And this is where church leadership fails. And so you will find a man that preaches against fornication or that preaches against adultery doing the same thing. You will find the head of a church who cannot proudly say that, oh, let us drink alcohol anytime we want. And when he has the privilege, he attends a party, either a family function or he's amongst his friends, where his church members are not. He is ready to drink himself to stupor. That is not leadership. That is hypocrisy. A leader is does A leader should not be a chameleon. You lead your life. And in leading your life, you are leading it 24/7. Every time you are telling yourself, no, shame, as a leader, you cannot do this. As a leader, you cannot do this. As a leader, this is what is expected of you. That is what will give you the pedigree to be able to tell others that this is what should be done and should not be done. But when you are not leading your own life, whatever you think you are doing to your with your followers, you are only dictating to them. Okay? Because leadership is not lordship. Leadership is not lordship. Leadership is not lordship. Leadership is not rulership. If you talk about punctuality as a leader, let it start with you. If you talk about regularity, let it start with you. A leader is who he is, either or not, he holds a position. Please understand that. A leader, I'm still talking about him leading his life. Excuse me. A leader is who he is. Either or not, he is holding a position. Ah, God help me. You know, one day I was in the church. Was I in the church or preparing for a service? And the Holy Spirit said to me, in fact, it's like he's showing me specific persons in the church who hold leadership position. I mean, in our Orthodox setting, the category of people that the Holy Spirit highlighted in my heart are people that you can call assistant to the priest. They robe, they read the Bible, sometimes they are given privilege to preach and all of those. They can host all the program on behalf of the vicar or the priest, as long as it's not a communion service and all of those. Now, God, I was preparing to go to church that morning and the highlight came within a few seconds or so. And this is the message. He said, some of these people who do this and that, do you know they are not doing it because that's who they really are? They are doing it because of the position. He said, take the position from them, then you will see who they are. And I understand that as quick as possible. You know why? Because I've seen it play out on campus. Fellowship president who is up and doing here and there, immediately he or she hands over. Now when they come, some people come to school, to the campus, they have the notion from the beginning that, oh, they want to become this, or when they join the fellowship and they see, oh, some privileges accruable to some offices, they now start living their life in a way that people can notice them and offer them position. When they are in the position, they will behave themselves, but immediately they've gotten to their final year and they needed to hand over, within the little time they will still be around the fellowship or they will still be on campus. you will see the same president that is shouting on other people, you don't come to fellowship. Because he's no longer president, he will stop also coming to fellowship. And eventually, when they even graduate from the school, you now begin to see the life they live on social media. You are wondering, these same persons that have been a campus pastor for maybe one term or two tenor or whatever, you will be looking at his or her life and say, has this one ever met with Jesus? With the kind of life they will be living after campus. Now, what I'm saying is that a leader is who he is, either or not, the position is there. Because if the position is what determines the life you live, when the position is taken away from you, then we will see who you are in the real sense. So a leader leads his own life. Leadership is the daily life of the leader, not the positional life. Get that? Leadership is the daily, is a daily affair for a leader, not positional life. Leadership is the daily life of a leader, not positional life. So when we are talking about leadership, I'm going to address one more thing, then we go on recess or break and we continue. But the emphasis I've been laying since is the fact that leadership is the tune of the leader's life. It's a daily affair, not a periodic affair. Not the period you are giving a title. So even when your tenure ends, you are still leading. What is leadership? Leadership is influence. Leadership is influence. As a leader goes, so go the followers. Leadership is influence. As a leader goes, so go the followers. Because leadership is influence. I once stated that leadership is a procreation force. Leadership. When leadership is well done, in fact, sometimes even when it's not well done, a leader will produce his kind. Because it's the same way a father or a mother will give birth without any special arrangements, and the child will look like either or both of the parents, is the same way leadership is. So, you know, when I was a little bit much younger in faith, and I see pastors of some of these big denominations speaking exactly like the general overseer, or doing their gesticulations and, you know, they are behaving like the general, I do think some of them just sit down to now say, oh, this is a... Sometimes I know that there are some presses that are just doing copy and paste. But sometimes most times it is just by default, because you become what you behold. That was the principle that God taught Jacob in the house of Laban. So when he put the almond in front of the mating animal, they began producing, you know, animals with spots on their body. Because what you behold is what you become. That is what leadership is. Leadership is a force of replication. Yeah. Because it is an influence. Leadership is an influence. Leadership is the template for the for followership. The template for followership. Leadership is the template. How, you see, leaders should not blame followers for certain things. The first, Lord help me. You know, sometimes when I see managing directors or managers of some companies questioning their employees or their subordinates and all of those, the first question that comes to mind is, how are you that you are ranting, how are you doing? And somehow we've been wired in a way to now go and find one attendance book and say people should be filling. Attendance book that people can manipulate time of arrival. But if an employee knows that my MD will be seated before 8 a.m., I don't think any sane employee that understands the consequence that comes with and the consequence and sanctions that comes with late coming will come late. When he or she knows that even the manager of the company will be there before 8 a.m. But when they can predict, MD will not come until 10. It's just a natural, what's it called? By default, people will be coming late. By default. It's just like that. Leadership is influence. It is the template for followership. So this understanding should call for carefulness on your part as a leader. Because you know that your life is the template others will follow. You are not expected to do what you don't want to see your followers doing. Because leadership is the template for followership. By default. You know, those days on campus, after I left as the fellowship president in one of the schools I attended, I think 2 years after, my younger brother came on campus, and as God we have it, one of them became president of the same fellowship. And anytime I have the privilege to come around the fellowship or even get feedback from the fellowship, some of them will say, your brother is doing exactly, he prays like you pray. And I can't remember. He's not. I've never even done that before. I've never sat him down and said, this is how you should do. This is how you should talk. I've never. Only that by default, he has taken a part of me as his leader. And he is replicating it. By default, because leadership is the template for followership. Leadership is the template. So what you don't want to see your followers doing, don't do it. Don't do it. Leadership is influence. Leadership is influence. When we say leadership is influence, it is the rubbing of a life on another life, either consciously or unconsciously. The rubbing of a life on another life. 2013, I attended a conference at Onicha. And because of the number of persons that were at the conference, some of us could not sit in the main auditorium. And one of the teachings was going on. And those of us outside, we were arguing. We said, it's Brother Billy Akoni that is talking. Lo and behold, it was Brother Larry. for those of us, for people who know members, some of the, you know, prominent people in Peace House. I think Larry Adeboye, yes, that's his surname. He was the one ministering, and if you don't see the minister face to face, then if you just listen to the voice and you listen to the intonations and, you know, the pronunciation of certain words, you know, for me, there are ministries that I'm part of that if by any means I find somebody who is an integral part of that ministry, I will know. There are if you're a member of the Peace House, there are ways you will pronounce certain words even without you telling me. If I'm meeting you for the first time, you are speaking, I will know that no, this person is Brogbilia Conis product. I know if you are a product of Bishop Oyedepo, there are certain ways you will pronounce certain words or the way you will do certain things and say, no, this person. I was in a conference too in Jos 2021, and I saw this minister speaking. I knew that this person, he has ate the content of Dr. Masmorio. I knew it. That this person has been exposed to the teachings, the books of Dr. Masmorio. So he could not deliver what he's delivering. If I know the Holy Spirit helps, but what I'm trying to say is that a leader will produce his own kind, because leadership is influence, is the force of replication, is the rubbing of a life on another life. That was what Jesus did actually to the disciples. He rubbed off on them such that when people looked at them, they said, these ones have been with Jesus. These ones have been with Jesus. And it's not something he could be consciously done or unconsciously done. Leadership is influence. Leadership produces its kind. Like leader, like the follower, is a truism. You know, people say like father, like son, like mother, like daughter. I say that like leader, like the follower, is a truism. Let us go on a little break, then we come back. We are on the subject of what leadership is.
3: Yes, the subject has been the rudiments of leadership. The program is Impact Clinic with Shehu Oyedele, who has been a facilitator for this program for how many years now? For how many months now? I think 2 years.
2: 3 years.
3: Right?
2: 3 years. This is the 36th edition.
3: 36th
2: edition, yes, sir.
3: 36th edition, and we must thank God for the consistency of our brother. And as I mentioned earlier on, we have quite a collection of past episodes, and we invite you to engage with them. And you find that the Lord has been blessing our community and the world at large with this program. If you want to reach out to Brother Shehu Oyedele, please feel free to reach out to him on WhatsApp on 0813-736-8138. 0813-736-8138, and I'm sure that Lord will create even more avenues for him to be a blessing to you. If you have any question or contribution, please feel free to send it on WhatsApp. Just tap the WhatsApp on the bottom right hand corner of our page, send the question or the contribution, and I can assure you that Brother Shehu Oyedele will attend to it, get in touch with you. If you want to join the Gospel Verse Radio community, please feel free to do so. Just indicate so what I'm invited to bring you into our community. This evening we'll be starting this year's reading of the Pilgrim's Progress by John Boyan, a great book that has been a blessing to many generations. If you want to join us, please indicate on WhatsApp. If you want to be part of the readers, if you want to listen Join us at 7:30 Sunday, tomorrow by the grace of God. But this evening, we are starting the reading of Martin Luther's commentary on Galatians for older members of the Leaders Club. Please pray along with us, and I'm sure that all these programs will be a blessing to many in the name of Jesus. The program is Impact Clinic with Joe Edele. The theme is the rudiments of leadership. Back to you now.
1: Thank you very much, sir. And thank you to our listeners for listening up to this point. So, a little recap on what has been said. Leadership is the tune of the leader's life. Leadership is influence. It is a force of replication. Okay? Now, what is leadership? Leadership is doership, not talkership. I just use that. It's a coinage. I coined those two words from the word do and talk. Leadership is doership, not talkership. How do I mean? You know, there are two sides to the coin of leadership. There is the side of authority or power, and there is the side of responsibility. Leadership has two sides. It has the authority side, and it has the responsibility side. Okay? Now, and I said the other time, if you've been following, that leadership is responsibility. So it will require you to do things for your followers, and not that your followers have to do things for you. I know that sounds strange. Leadership will require you to do things for your followers, and not you standing at Tingo saying that your followers are the ones to do things for you. Leadership is responsibility. And a leader who is carrying out his responsibility does not struggle for followers to follow him or her. The size of the responsibility of the coin of leadership should speak more for you as a leader. Okay? Now, I made mention of Matthew chapter 20 the other time. Now, when you read Matthew chapter 20, verse 28, you find Jesus saying that the Son of Man has not come to be saved, but to save and to give his life as ransom for many. Now, look at that. The Son of Man. Now, before he came to that point, he was teaching the disciples about leadership after the mother of the sons of Zebedee came to him and said, "Master, let this one be by your side and this other side." And he said, "You guys don't know what you're asking for. Can they drink the cup? Can they bear the responsibility?" And he said, even if they can, who will stand by my right or left is not to be determined by me but my Father. Then he now went further to say, "You people should not be lords." Like the way the Pharisees and the Sadducees, they do leadership. He now pointed to himself and said, as the Son of Man has not come to be saved, but to save and to give his life as ransom. So a leader has responsibility to carry out over the followers. Followers are not subservient to the leader. If you are leading a church, for instance, and you said, "Oh, we need to cut grasses or weed off the compound," excuse me, as a leader, be ready to join them. Don't say me, "I have the title." I was in a particular, among a particular set of people some time ago, and my responsibility is to ensure the sanitation of that place, and as the one heading that department, I could choose not to put my name on the roster because
2: My responsibility demands that if somebody for any reason fails to do his or her duty, if someone

0: that, you know, people find ridiculous to do, like washing the toilet, sweeping the compound, because leadership is about responsibility. Now, if I, as the sanitation officer, my name is on the roster and I'm doing my duty as and when due, I don't know what excuse another person wants to give me, except for health reason. Because you won't see me sleep while others are working. So you have no excuse. So it's not by force. It's by example. Leadership is not by force. It's by example. Leaders who are not doing what they are expected to do, they are the ones that use coercion to get followers to do things. So Jesus said, I have not come to be served, but to serve. So true leadership will demand you to serve others, and not that others should serve you. So, and that is the distinct difference between leadership and rulership. A ruler, other people serve a ruler, but a leader serve others. Others serve a ruler, leaders serve others. That is leadership. Leaders serve others while rulers are served by others. And so you shouldn't wonder so much that your politicians don't care either you've eaten or not. As long as they are satisfied, they care less of your well-being, because they are not leaders. In 2015, in the denomination I belong to, we were talking about politics and Christian discipleship. I think that's the theme, Bible study theme for that year, 2015. And in one of the classes, I said, we don't need more politicians in leadership position. We need more leaders in political position. It's two different things. We don't need more politicians in leadership position. We need more leaders in political positions. So the problem of Nigeria cannot be solved by politicians, can only be solved by leaders in political position. Because a leader thinks about the well-being and the welfare of the leader, of the followers. But politicians only think about position and how to come back again. So when you vote them into power, they are already thinking about how they can keep on being in power. That is why your governors can serve 8 years and still go back to Senate again to continue serving. Their reason of staying there is not for your own good. It's for their own selfish reason. It's for their selfish reason. If you bring out 100 politicians, especially in Africa, especially in Nigeria, before you can find 10 who are leaders among them, then it must have been that such people are genuinely saved. Because it takes having the mind of Christ to do leadership how it should be done. Note that down. It takes having the mind of Christ to do leadership the way God wants it done. It takes having the mind of Christ to do leadership the way God wants it done. So, Philippians chapter 2, verse 5 is not a mistake when Jesus, Paul was speaking, let this mind be in you, which was also in Christ Jesus. I've not really carried out a research that could make me give this validation or this assertion, but by assumption,
1: by assumption, I could

0: say that we have 99% of politicians in leadership position and we only have 1% of leaders in political position. But our problem, our challenges as a country cannot be solved by more politicians, can only be solved by more leaders. Okay? Why? Why am I saying all of this? True leadership will demand you to serve others. Leaders ask, what can I do for these people to make their life better? Not what can these people do for me to make my life better. So the art of leadership sells you to be useful to the followers. Okay? Because I found it abysmal to see leaders instruct followers to do things they cannot do. That is abuse and misuse of power. That is abuse and misuse of the other side of the coin of leadership. I said leadership has two sides to its coin. It has the authority side and it has the responsibility side. Leadership is doership, not talkership. It demands responsibility from you. It demands responsibility from you. Because leadership is an opportunity to serve, not a right to lord other over others. Leadership is an opportunity to serve others, not a right to lord over others. So a leader sees the position he occupies as a privilege and not a right. It's just a privilege that people vote you into power and say, okay, lead us. It's a privilege. So when you see it as a right, you are beginning to toe the path of a ruler and not a leader. So leadership is not showmanship. Leadership is not showmanship. Leadership position should not suggest to the leader that he or she is better than others. It is a privilege, not a right. You are not better. There is no politician in Nigeria that is more Nigerian than Nigerians. No politician in Nigeria is more Nigerian than Nigerians. It's only privilege that gave them that position. But unfortunately, they think they are better than others. So the road that leads to a politician's house may be tarred, and every other Nigerian may be wallowing on bad roads. It's not their concern. I'm going to pick next month from this matter of leadership being doership and not talkership, and we continue on what leadership is. And I'll be talking next month about leadership being pathfinding, and I'm going to be talking about five signs leaders should have. We will meet trusting God to preserve our lives next month, all things being equal, at the first Saturday in April. That's the fourth of April 2026. By 12 p.m. we meet again for Impact Clinic. Remember, leadership is the tone of a leader's life. Leadership is influence. Leadership is doership and not talkership. Thank you for joining us. I'm staying on this section this far. God bless you real good.
1: I know, yes. God bless you real good. You too, Brashen Adele. Thank you. It's been Impact Clinic with Shewin Adele, the March 2026 edition, Rudiments of Leadership. I hope it has been a blessing. If you have been blessed by this, please give us a shout out on WhatsApp. Tap that WhatsApp widget and say so. Thank you very much. As Brashen said, we look forward to having with us again in April. The Lord be with you. Thank you so very much, Brashen. Please say a word of prayer as we bring this to a close.
0: Our God and our Father, we thank you for this time again. that you've
1: thank you, Lord,
0: brought your counsel across our paths through this thank program. You, we say be exalted in the name of Jesus.
1: Amen.
0: Father, it will not be too early to begin to pray concerning the forthcoming election in Nigeria in 2027, as you've talked about politicians in leadership today. We pray, dear Father, that men after your heart will gain access to the corridors of power in this nation, in the name of Jesus. We pray, dear Father, that you will help us in this nation. You will help us in our churches. You will help us in our families. In Jesus' mighty name, we have prayed. Amen.

0: And yes, indeed, we are marching upward to Zion, the beautiful city of God. May I invite Dr. Adesina to please say the opening prayer. And if you're available, please, the opening prayer.
1: Our Father and our Lord, we just want to say thank you for another beautiful day. Thank you for this time of meeting with you. Thank you, precious Holy Spirit. We invite you into our midst, that you come in your presence, come in your power, come in all your majesty.
0: Amen.
1: Come and teach us by yourself. Come and open our eyes to the truth in your word.
0: Amen.
1: Thank you, Father, for at the end of it all, we'll know we'll be blessed.
0: Amen.
1: For in Jesus' name we have prayed.
0: Amen. Amen. Amen. And amen. Thank you very much, Auntie, for saying the opening prayer. And thanks to everyone at gospelbearsradio.com. And we're expecting more members of the Readers Club to join us. But today we are going to the chapter that is numbered 35 in our own edition of this book. And it is titled Beulah Land. Some other editions have it as the country of Beulah or just Beulah. I remember that for about 2 weeks now, we have been reading what the pilgrims got up to on the enchanted grounds. They had been warned when they were at when they were on the Delectable Mountains. They had been warned that they would at some point get to a place called the Enchanted Grounds. And when they got there, of course, the air there was, as we read, was drowsy. It made them want to sleep. Indeed, Ofu wanted to sleep. But for Christian, who had the presence of mind, and we believe the grace of the Holy Spirit to caution him not to sleep and to warn him about sleeping. And instead of that, they engaged in godly discussion. Remember that the first discussion they had was Christian asking Ofu to share his testimony. You can recall that. So Ofu shared his testimony, and as they discussed how Ofu came to accept the Lord, how Ofu was initially resistant to the power of the Holy Spirit, the things that made him resistant to the Holy Spirit, how he eventually surrendered to the Holy Spirit. They used that to pass the time. But even in using it to pass the time, they edified one another. And of course, we were edified as well. And then after that, they also then, just to, while they were sitting on a chattered ground, Christian then shared the story of a man called Temporary. And he discussed the case of Temporary, how it is that some people want to follow the Lord. They start out, but then they just fizzle out. And we had an edifying time there as well. And then they met with Ignorance. When Ignorance came by, they had to talk with him again. Ignorance had not changed in his ways, but we got even further insights into the nature of Ignorance's viewpoint and Ignorance's theology, which was totally misplaced. So they spent their time wisely on enchanted ground. They did not sleep, and they did not step into any trap, because they engaged in godly discussion. And today we are going to see how the pilgrims then left the enchanted ground and arrived at a place called Beulah. Today we are going to try to find out what the word Beulah means and what it signifies in a Christian's pilgrimage, what it signifies to say that a Christian is at Beulah. Is that, what does it mean, and what lessons can we learn? We're going to find that there are just so many lessons packed into the closing chapters of this book. Tomorrow we'll be reading of how the pilgrims faced one of the two tests. Now they have two tests remaining to confront before they get to the celestial city. So we are going to read tomorrow of how they will be confronting the first test tomorrow. And we find out even today that they are so near to Beulah. Okay, the overview to this chapter says, thanks to the Holy Spirit's leading, the pilgrims engaged in godly conversations and so avoided sleeping off while on enchanted grounds. Now they arrive in the Beulah land. Which season in the pilgrimage is this? Have you ever visited Beulah land? How often do you visit? If you haven't, are you looking forward to it? Those are the questions we want to engage with today. So the chapter is not long, yet it is a chapter that deserves close attention, and I pray that the Holy Spirit will help us to understand it and to understand the meaning as well and the symbolisms in this chapter titled Beulah Land. Okay, as always, I'm going to ask for a volunteer, to anybody volunteering to read for us this evening. Okay, Mama Adekwe, thank you very much, ma'am, for volunteering. Beulah Land. Okay, if you're at gospelbestreader.com, just navigate to page 455. In that PDF, page 455, that's where you're going to find it, Beulah Land. Okay, ma'am.
2: In my dream, I saw that by this time, the pilgrims had crossed over the enchanted ground and entered the country of Beulah. The air there was sweet and pleasant. Isaiah 62:4-12. Song of Solomon 2:10-12. And the road led them straight through it. They rested there for a time, enjoying its beauty. They were constantly surrounded by the singing of birds, the daily blooming of flowers, and the gentle cooing of doves in the land. In this country, the sun shone both day and night, and it was far removed from the valley of the shadow of death and out of reach of giant despair. From there, Doubting Castle was no longer even visible. In Beulah, they were within sight of the heavenly city they were traveling to. They were even visited by some of its inhabitants. For in this land, the shining ones often walked as it lay on the very borders of heaven. Here, the covenant between the bride and the bridegroom was renewed. And just as a bridegroom rejoices over his bride, God rejoiced over them. They had no lack of provisions, for they found in abundance all that they had sought during their pilgrimage: corn, wine, and more. They also had voices calling from the heavenly city, saying loudly, "Tell the daughter of Zion, behold, your salvation is coming. His reward is with him." All the inhabitants of the land refer to the pilgrims as the holy people, the redeemed of the Lord, the sought out. As they walked through this land, their joy grew greater than it had been in the places farther from the kingdom. As they drew closer to the city, they could see it more clearly. It was built of pearls and precious stones, and the streets were paved with gold. The city's natural beauty combined with the sunlight reflecting off it filled Christian with such overwhelming desire that he became love sick. Ofu too was overcome by the same yearning and had moments of similar weakness. Because of this, they paused for a time, crying out in their longing, "If you see my beloved, tell him that I am love sick." After gaining a bit of strength and finding relief from their love sickness, the pilgrims continued on their journey, drawing even closer to the heavenly city. Along the way, they passed by orchards, vineyards and gardens, their gaze opening directly onto the road. As they approached, they saw a gardener standing in the path. The pilgrims asked him, "Whose beautiful vineyards and gardens are these?" He replied, "They belong to the king. They are planted here for his own pleasure and also for the comfort and refreshment of pilgrims." The gardener then invited them into the vineyards and encouraged them to enjoy the fruits of the land. Deuteronomy 23:24. He also showed them the king's favorite walks and arbors, where he loved to spend time. The pilgrims stayed here for a while, resting and sleeping under the gardener's care. In my dream, I noticed something remarkable. During this time, the pilgrims spoke more in their sleep than they had during their entire journey. While I was pondering this curious behavior, the gardener turned to me and said, "Why are you so surprised? It is the nature of the fruit of these vineyards. It goes down so sweetly that it causes even those who are asleep to speak." Song of Solomon 7:9.
0: Thank you so very much, man. Thank you so very much. And that's a description of the country of Beulah, or Beulah land. And this is the place that the pilgrims have now arrived after exiting the enchanted grounds, and thankfully without any incident on the enchanted ground. Now they've got to Beulah, and I think at some point one would suppose and say, well, isn't this their final destination? Because look at the description of Beulah. Everything is sweet, right? Everything is beautiful. Everything is lovely. It says the air there was sweet and pleasant. This is to be contrasted with the air on the enchanted ground, right? Where we read that the air was so drowsy, it would make people want to sleep. But yeah, I said the air was sweet. It was pleasant. Singing of birds, daily blooming of flowers, not seasonal blooming, daily blooming of flowers. It did not say seasonal blooming of flowers, which is something that we are familiar with. So daily blooming of flowers, gentle queen of the doves, so many things. It says it is far removed from the valley of shadow of death, out of reach of giant despair. It is out of reach of doubting castle. So many things. One will begin to wonder, well, are they not already in the celestial city? Where could this possibly be? And again, we read here that they had no lack of provisions, for they found in abundance all they had sought during their pilgrimage: corn, wine, and more. They had it all. And this is the time where we begin to ask ourselves, where exactly is this? This is a book of symbolisms, of metaphors, and we should try now to decipher where this is in a Christian's pilgrimage. Which place is this described as Beulah? And our first discussion question today, it says, read Isaiah 62, 4 to 5. What is the literal meaning of the word Beulah? As you know, this word is straight from the Bible, from the book of Isaiah. And let's read that portion and let us get the literal meaning of the word Beulah itself. What does it mean? And then that will set us on the trajectory to fully understanding this chapter. I'm going to read, open to it now. Anybody can please volunteer to read it. Do you have it?
2: Isaiah 62.
0: 4 to 5, yes, ma'am.
2: 4 to 5. Thou shalt no more be termed forsaken, neither shall thy land any more be termed desolate, but thou shalt be called Hephzibah,
0: yes,
2: and thy land Beulah, for the Lord delighted in thee. And thy land shall be married. For as a young man marrieth a virgin, so shall thy sons marry thee. And as the bridegroom rejoiced over the bride, so shall thy God rejoice over thee.
0: Hallelujah. Hallelujah. And of course, this is one of the most uplifting passages from Isaiah's prophecy. And this is again talking about, you know, the new covenant that the Lord God Almighty made with the people of Israel, and talking about what will be consummated in Jesus Christ. And so we have it there in Isaiah 62 verse 4, that very name that John Bunyan has decided to use, that land, he has decided to use it as one of the stages in a Christian's pilgrimage. But you shall be called Hephzibah, and your land Beulah. And your land Beulah. Hephzibah itself means my delight is in her, right? Which is what we have in that same chapter 4, verse 4 rather, For the Lord delights in. So what's the literal meaning of Beulah? Beulah.
1: Bride. Married.
0: Bride or married.
2: Yes, marriage. Marriage.
0: Exactly. Married. So it is a description to say married. And thank you very much. And we have it there in that chapter 4. Say, but you shall be called Hephzibah and your land Beulah. And we have the interpretation for Hephzibah. It is, for the Lord delights in you. That's why you are called Hephzibah. And your land shall be married. And that is why it is called Beulah. It is called Beulah. Married. Married. And giving that as the literal meaning, we go to our second question. Which season in the Christian's pilgrimage does the pilgrim's arrival in Beulah symbolize? Which season in a Christian's pilgrimage does the arrival of the pilgrims in Beulah symbolize? What is John Boyer trying to talk about here? Which season is it? Again, you have to look at the description of what we have read today about Beulah land, the description of that land, and shortly we are going to go through them one after the other to understand the symbolic meaning of each of them. But this is a very important question. Which season is this? Because, hey, I don't know. Which season do you think this refers to? Have you ever been there? Good evening, sir. Good evening, Venerable. Okay. So we're trying to decipher now which season is this, which place is Beulah in a Christian's pilgrimage. We already know the literal meaning, that it means married, to be married. And so which season is this in a Christian's pilgrimage? Which stage is this in a Christian pilgrimage that we say, oh, this person has arrived in Beulah, or this person is in Beulah? Definitely this is not a celestial city, although if you read all of this chapter, you begin to wonder, well, is this not the celestial? Everything is so beautiful, no, almost like a cloudless sky, blue cloudless sky, it appears like that. You begin to wonder, well, if this is not a celestial city, then what would be any celestial city? Did you want to say something, man? No, man,
2: I wanted to say that since it's not the celestial city,
0: yes,
2: and it's like this place is already overlooking the gate of the celestial city.
0: Yes, sort of.
2: So the person is like almost entering the place.
0: Yes.
2: Could it be maybe at the point of maybe ready to pass on?
0: Exactly.
2: I don't know.
0: That's a possible interpretation when a Christian pilgrim is close.
2: It's close to crossing
0: the river of death. Maybe at that point, yes. That could be Beulah. Exactly. I mean, that's one possible interpretation. In particular, in John Boyan's arrangement, and we're going to get to that question also soon. The question of why John Boyan put this land so close to the pilgrim's exit from the world. And that's what he has put it so close to the exit from the world, the completion of the pilgrimage. But looking at Isaiah 62:45 and the literal meaning of Beulah, let us try to again attempt to identify the stage in the pilgrimage. And I know that this is not as straightforward an answer as we're going to get, but I want us to marry that literal meaning with the spiritual implication. That's what we're trying to do at this point. And then, okay, all of us who are in the virtual studio right now, we are all Anglican, so some people, those who are not Anglican, they've not joined us. I know there are people who are not Anglican, but at least the four of us right now, we are Anglicans, and we must have read about when they say that a person who becomes a bishop is married to the church. I don't know if you have heard that expression before. They say they have nowhere to go again. Sometimes some people say they can't even wear any dress outside of the prescribed regalia for that office, because they are married to the church. They are not going anywhere. And this Beulah land is suggesting something like that as well.
2: In the Catholics,
0: yes, ma'am.
2: You know, these monks and sisters, their sisterhood,
0: yes,
2: they will tell you that they are married to Jesus, that mm-hmm. Jesus is their husband.
0: Yes.
2: And of course, they don't wear anything except that they are white dress and a small cape on their head.
0: Every time, yeah, that's true.
2: And they keep telling you that they are the bride of Jesus, that mm-hmm. Jesus is actually their husbands.
0: Mm-hmm.
2: And they don't do anything in life except to serve.
0: Exactly.
2: In the church.
0: In the church.
2: So, but of course, we all know that sometimes even all these sisters, they fall away.
0: They fall, yeah, that's true.
2: They fall away.
0: That's true. That's true.
2: So, but, I don't know.
0: Yeah, but I love the point you have made, that they regard themselves as married to the church, married to the vows that they have taken. That it's not different between themselves and the church, but they are married. Venerable, good evening, sir. Go ahead, sir.
3: Good evening, sir. So, well, I honestly didn't have a clue.
0: Mm.
3: Maybe except for what Mommy mentioned.
0: Yes.
3: Which is a valid interpretation. Mm-hmm. But based on your explanation,
0: yes, sir.
3: Maybe I cannot say that maybe it's a stage in our Christian journey when we are fully sold out to
0: exactly.
3: Him.
0: Exactly.
3: You know, like take the example of like we said, we are not there yet,
0: mm-hmm.
3: but we have just come to that point. You know, look at the story of the apostles.
0: Yes.
3: You know, like there is one man. I'm trying to remember his name. He is actually an apostolic father.
0: Okay.
3: Maybe I will remember before we close.
0: Okay.
3: It's an apostolic father. He's not an apostle. You know, so he was even a church father, not even an apostolic father.
0: Okay.
3: He was a church father. He was like a third generation in the apostolic succession.
0: Okay.
3: Yeah, I will remember his name now. But you know, he was asked to deny Christ. And his response was that Christ has not done anything wrong. He has served him all these years.
0: Mm.
3: And he has not done anything wrong to him for him to deny him.
0: Yes.
3: You understand that? So that's it. Even though he was facing death.
0: Polycarp.
3: Yes, Polycarp. Thank you, sir. Thank you so much, sir. You know, so even though he was facing death, but he had come to that point.
0: Yes.
3: You know, so I that would be my contribution. You know,
0: exactly.
3: There was a time also in the life of Peter. Of course, we know that down the line something still happened. But you know, when Jesus was saying that, when Jesus preached, maybe a tough message, and the Bible
0: exactly.
3: said, that should be John chapter 6.
0: Yes.
3: So he said, and many people left. Many people that were following the left, and he asked the 12, will you also leave?
0: And
3: Peter said,
0: where shall we go?
3: To whom shall we go?
0: Mm-hmm.
3: You know, so it means that they have reached. So
2: only you have the words of eternal life.
3: Eternal life. You know, so, and I agree with John Boyan that there is a state, and I pray that God will take us to that level.
0: Mm-hmm.
3: To that state, because mm-hmm. it's a beautiful state where
0: exactly
3: there is no fear anymore, no fear of mundane things.
0: Wow,
3: you know more. There is no so where you can say that, you know, that you have reached your last bus stop with Christ.
0: With Christ,
3: and then you are not going to subscribe to any other thing.
0: Amazing.
3: I think that's very powerful.
0: No, it is. It is powerful. If I recall that when, and I pray that all of us will stay together to read the part two of this book. When we're reading the part two of this book, and the pilgrims in that story, when they got to Beulah, we had such a spiritual experience, all of us who read it that day, that, you know, we still talk about it today. Because now let's go back to Isaiah 62. This is where it's verse 4. He said, you shall no longer be turned forsaken, nor shall your land be termed desolate, but you shall be called Hephzibah, which means the Lord delights in you, and your land married. Married to who? Married to who? It's married to God, right? And we know what a marriage covenant means. It's a union where two then become one, right? It's a union, a perfect union, where people have covenanted, God has made a covenant, And we also, you as the believer, you have made a covenant as well, and you are together as one. And that is what John Bunyan was trying to describe in saying the pilgrims have arrived at a country called Beulah. Of course, now you read John Bunyan's description of that country, and you begin to ask yourself, is this a real thing? As in, where is this? What stage is this that everything is so beautiful? You have the singing of the birds. You have the statement that the place was far removed from the valley of the shadow of death. And as we go through all these descriptions now, we begin to understand the challenge that John Bunyan is posing to us. He's suggesting to us that it is possible to get to that spiritual season, to that stage of spiritual growth, that stage of union with God. As Venerable said, where you say you have reached your last bus stop, you and the Father, you have become one. Jesus said, I and the Father are one. And you are sold out to Him. You are His. And you constantly hear His voice saying that He is yours as well. And at that point, we begin to see all this description in Beulah, in Beulah land. And now we're going to go through some of these descriptions and try to decode what they mean. Let's look at the singing of the birds. Look at what John Bunyan said there. He said, when they got to Beulah, he said, they were constantly surrounded by the singing of birds, the daily blooming of flowers, and the gentle cooing of doves in the land. What do you think he was referring to here? The singing of birds, daily blooming of flowers, the gentle cooing of the doves in the land, meaning that they got into that land. That's what they're experiencing. Every time they hear the birds singing, they hear the blooming of, they see the blooming daily, not seasonal, daily blooming of the flowers and the gentle cooing of doves in the land. So they were hearing things pleasant to their ears. Let's read Jeremiah 31:31 and see whether there we have any hint of something that pleasant. Jeremiah 31:31. I'm going to open to it. If volunteer should please read, or if you can find it. Jeremiah 31:31. This is it. Any volunteer to read it, please.
1: Behold, the days are coming, says the Lord, when I will make a new covenant with the house of Israel and with the house of Judah.
0: Exactly. Okay, you can read to 32 as well.
1: Not according to the covenant that I had made with their fathers in the day that I took them by the hand to lead them out of the land of Egypt, my covenant which they broke, though I was a husband to them, says the Lord.
0: 33, please.
1: But this is the covenant that I will make with the house of Israel after those days, says the Lord. I will put my law in their minds and write it on their hearts, and I will be their God, and they shall be my people.
0: And 34, sorry.
1: No more shall every man teach his neighbor, and every man his brother, saying, know the Lord. For they all shall know me, from the least of them to the greatest of them, says the Lord. For I will forgive their iniquity and their sin. I will remember no more.
0: Hallelujah. Thank you very much, man. And remember that we are discussing Beulah land. We have said that the literal meaning of Beulah is married. We have also identified that the symbolic meaning of Beulah land in this story is that stage, that spiritual season or spiritual stage where one has become married, has become one with the Lord. One with the Lord. This is a place where covenants have been exchanged, as is typical of a marriage, as we know, exchange of vows. And now we are talking about the singing of the birds, the queen of the doves. This is a place where the pilgrims are hearing the covenant of the Lord, the covenant of the groom. Right, they are hearing what you say, they have to respond as well. And what I want to ask us is, look at Jeremiah 31:31-34. Is there anything here that is music to the ears? Is there anything here that is like the sweet singing of the birds, the cooing of the doves? Is there anything here? If somebody gets to a place where every morning because he's one with the Lord, he hears this covenant repeated in his ears. Would you say this is truly music to the ears? Would you say this is this is the queen, the gentle queen of the doves. Which part of Jeremiah 31 to 34 would you say will qualify as John Boyan's singing of the birds? Go ahead, man.
2: Verse 34.
0: Exactly.
2: It says, "And they shall teach no more every man his neighbor and every man his brother, saying, Know the Lord, for they shall all know me, from the least of them unto the greatest of them, saith the Lord."
0: Exactly.
2: "I will forgive their iniquity, and I will remember their sin no more.
0: Amazing. Amazing. And this is so beautiful. I agree with you. This is music to the ears, the assurance of divine forgiveness. And this is what John Boyan was trying to reference here when he said that in that land, the pilgrims could hear the sweet singing of, because it's an exchange of vow between the Lord and his beloved. They are in the garden, like in Song of Solomon. They're in the garden, and the groom is saying this, and the bride is responding as well. And if you are hearing this every day from your groom, you are hearing, "Look, your sin I will forgive, your iniquity I will forgive, your sin I will remember no more. I will put my law in your heart. I will be your God. You'll be my people." If you're hearing that, is truly sweet music to the ears. And let's look at Isaiah 62:11-14 as well. Isaiah 62:11-14. It should be 11-12, I think. Isaiah 62:11-12. Go ahead, man.
2: "Indeed, the Lord has proclaimed to the end of the world, say to the daughter of Zion, surely your salvation is coming. Behold, his reward is with him, and his work before him. And they shall call them the holy people, the redeemed of the Lord, and you shall be called sought out, a city not forsaken."
0: Exactly. Thank you very much. And this is part of that covenant, covenant of marriage between God and his people, between God and his beloved. And that is what John Boyan was referring to here as the singing of the birds, the daily blooming of flowers. And of course, we all know that passage from Lamentations 3, "The steadfast love of the Lord never ceases, his mercies never come to an end. They are new every morning." And that's why he talked about the daily blooming of flowers, not seasonal, but daily blooming of flowers. So these are things that if you hear them from your groom every day, it is music to the ears. Go ahead, man.
2: Oh, sorry.
0: Okay.
2: It was when I spoke that.
0: Okay, don't worry. So you see, that is what he meant by the singing of the birds. Okay, and then number B. Again, John Boyan said, "In that place was far removed from the valley of the shadow of death and out of reach of giant despair. From here, Doubting Castle was no longer visible." That's what John Boyan wrote about Beulah Land, this place called Beulah. He said that place was far removed from the valley of the shadow of death. And we know this is not Celestial City. How can it possibly be far removed from the valley of the shadow of death? How can he say that giant despair cannot get there? How is that Doubting Castle could not be seen? He said Doubting Castle was even no longer visible from that place. Which is not Celestial City. It's still this part of this side of eternity. And we hear that Doubting Castle was no longer visible. Giant despair could not reach the place. The shadow of death was far removed from the place. What was he trying to say about this spiritual level, this season, this spiritual stage? What was John Brown trying to say by saying that all of these terrible things cannot happen there? And of course, I think Venerable just made mention of it briefly when he was making his first submission, that in this spiritual stage, you find that, well, the shadow of death is far removed, giant despair cannot get there, Doubting Castle was no longer visible. And why would that be? Why would that be? That takes up that takes us back to the theme of marriage, right? So we have to keep the theme of marriage in our hearts as we go through this this chapter, and as we examine everything in Beulah land. And let's look at Psalm 23:4, which you know so well. Even though I walk through the valley of the shadow of death, I will fear no evil. Why? For you are with me. And that's the theme of marriage still, saying when one has become one with the Lord, then that person is far removed from the valley of the shadow of death. Why? Because he looks beside him, she looks beside her and sees who? And sees the groom. You are married to this person. Doubting castle was no longer visible, because every time that you are tempted to doubt, what do you do? You find immediately, oh, I'm married to God, I'm married to Jesus, I'm married to God, for he's with me. And then the doubt disappears. Giant despair is not saying that giant despair will not still be in existence, but the place is out of reach for him. He wants to reach out, he wants to despair for whether you are accepted. But hey, you are right beside him, you are married to him. So why despair whether you are accepted in the beloved? Why despair whether it will help you, whether it will save you, right? And then the valley of the shadow of death, it may be there, but you are not going to be afraid. As David said, for you are with me. This is the spiritual level that we are challenged to aspire to. And at the end of this, so we are going to ask ourselves, is this a reality? Is it a reality to arrive at the spiritual stage or level called Beulah, according to John Bunyan, where you are so confident and assured of the person you have believed, of the person to whom you are married, so much so that you say, look, even though I pass through the valley of death, I will fear no evil. And if you are passing through the valley of the shadow of death and you fear no evil, it basically means that the valley of shadow of death is far removed from you, because the whole purpose of passing through the valley of shadow of death is to become afraid. And if you are passing through it but you are not afraid, it means it is far removed from you. If there are reasons to doubt and then you choose not to doubt because you are with me, then it means the doubting castle is no longer visible. If you have reason to despair, everything is against you, everything seems going to crash on you, and you choose not to despair, not to lose hope, because the Lord is with you, then it means then despair too is out of reach. And that's the point John Bunyan was trying to make here when he said Beulah land was far removed from the shadow of death. Okay, let's look at C. What do you think John Bunyan meant when he said in Beulah they were within sight of the heavenly city they were traveling to? Let us look through this. They were within sight of the heavenly city they were traveling to. Then in another place he said, as they drew closer to the city they could see it more clearly. So in one breath he said in Beulah they were within sight of the heavenly city they were traveling to, and then another part says as they drew closer to the city they could see it more clearly. Why is it that they could see the heavenly city, the celestial city, more clearly from Beulah? Why did they get within sight? You know what within sight means? Well, you could just look up and then you see it. And so what's the difference between now and the other stages in their pilgrimage? What do you think would be the difference between now and the other stages in the pilgrimage?
2: I believe they are at a stage whereby they cannot fall away again. That's what I believe. I believe they are at a stage where they cannot take any other bypass. That the only place they can only enter from that spot is the celestial city. That at this stage, there's no more turning to the right or to the left. They are almost home. They are almost at the gates.
0: They're almost home. Almost at the gate. Okay, and we're going to get to a question similar to that. We're going to have a question towards the end that we explore that very, very, very deeply as to what can still happen to them here in Beulah. And as they moved forward, since they were within sight of the heavenly city that they were traveling to, at what point would one get to a place like this that would say, oh, it's within sight, I can see it? Because of course we live by faith, we walk by faith, and we believe that the city exists, and that's why we're on this pilgrimage. But this is trying to suggest that there is a stage in the pilgrimage when one will begin to see it, when faith will become sight. I think Paul got to a place like that. He got to a stage like that. Let's look at 2 Timothy 4:7-8. Paul got to a stage like that, which is a very popular verse as well from the Bible, 2 Timothy 4:7-8. Any volunteer to read, please?
1: Go I've fought the good fight, mm-hmm. I've finished the race, I've kept the faith. Finally, there is laid up for me the crown of righteousness, which the Lord, the righteous judge, will give to me on that day, and not to me only, but also to all who have loved his appearing. So have they reached the end of their lives? Have they reached the end of the journey?
0: The end of the journey, okay. So, yeah. I mean, but yeah, that many people believe that this is when Paul was nearing the end of his journey. We do not know for a fact how much longer Paul lived after he wrote this. But it speaks to Paul getting to that spiritual level, that he got to Beulah. Beulah means he got to a place where, you know, he was fully married to the Lord, and by faith he could see it. He could see it. He had passed through so many things, and he had got to a place where he was so sure. His assurance, really, that's what we are talking about here. To draw comparison, is to talk about two people who are dating, and one is wooing the other, but you know there has been no final commitment and no engagement and no marriage. At that point, you could say that it could still be broken, things may still go wrong. But then once there is marriage, and every day you wake up, you see your spouse, the person sees you, and then you know, and then you can say, wow, yes, I can see what is promised, like Paul here. Go ahead, sir.
3: Yeah, your analogy is very apt, very pertinent. So, and I can only build on it.
0: Okay.
3: You know, just thinking, just right now, that you know, in our Christian faith, as we grow,
0: yes,
3: and as we go on,
0: yes,
3: there are so many things that are tied to it.
0: Mm-hmm.
3: Of course, John Boyan had done justice to it severally. Despair,
0: yes,
3: little faith,
0: yes,
3: you know, enchanted ground, you know, all yes. those things that you know, despondency,
0: yes,
3: you know. So, and you know, these are some of the things that buys a part of your commitment,
0: mm-hmm.
3: you know, so that you are not fully, you know, like they're struggling for your commitment, just like you said now, you know, before the tying of the knot, you know, you mm-hmm. could have more than 1, 2, 3
0: people you are suitors. Talking to, exactly. Suitors.
3: Yes, people you are, you know, potential, you know, is it this one, is it that one, you know, even some, of course, it happens to both the male and the female.
0: Mm-hmm.
3: You know, you are wondering, okay, should I settle with this person? You know, you begin to, but finally, you have to take a decision, mm-hmm. you know, and when you take that decision, you know, in law and even in the church
0: mm-hmm.
3: Tradition, it says for better, for worse.
0: Yes, yes, exactly.
3: So you, all that I have, all that I am,
0: mm-hmm.
3: I give to you. You know, so in fact, the point I'm even driving at is that, you know, it's so beautiful that you. And I think I have had that opportunity once or a few times to meet, you know, believers. And maybe true to what a mommy is saying, you know, most of them are old believers.
0: Mm. Yeah, often.
3: And they have been through a lot. But you know what they exude at this stage is full assurance of where they're
0: exactly.
3: going to. You know, so you see that, you know, the things that they have been through, even the things that they are going through now, does not count for
0: does
3: anything.
0: Does not count, exactly. That's the point. Does not count for anything because thou art with me.
3: Yes,
0: they already,
3: exactly.
0: They believe that thou art with me.
3: Exactly. So, you know, sometimes when you listen to them, you know, and I love to listen to such people.
0: You know, it is important.
3: They have a way of, you know, strengthening you.
0: Yeah.
3: You know, because there are so many things that we struggle with as we go on, as we journey. So many that we struggle with, you know. Mm-hmm. And it's beautiful to get to a stage of a dealer.
0: Yeah, where, exactly.
3: You know, or you believe that everything is now settled. Yeah.
0: I mean, thank you very much for putting it that way. And then especially for mentioning that even what they are passing through now, it's not that they are not passing through some things, but, you know, they've come to a place where, given everything that pilgrim has passed through in life, all the experiences that the pilgrim has had, all the revelations that the pilgrim has received from the Lord, the deliverances that he has experienced, the chastisement, the encouragement, the restoration, everything has now helped that pilgrim to have confident assurance. What this lady Fanny J. Crosby wrote as blessed assurance: Jesus is mine. You know, that's the point where you say, oh, blessed assurance. This is a place where a believer has come to understand that Jesus is mine. And very earlier on, you spoke about Polycarp when it was at the point of death. He said he should recant or he will be killed. And he said, 86 years have I served him, and he has done me no wrong. How can I blaspheme my king and my savior? And this was this father of the church around they say 69 AD or 155. 86 years I've served him, and he has done me no wrong. How can I blaspheme my king and my savior? And this is the kind of place where a Christian gets, where because of everything he has seen and where God has taking him through, he has come to a place where he says, look, I can see the heavenly city. So if that person should meet with maybe the atheist, you know, the atheist that the pilgrims met with about two or three stages ago, we said to them, look, there's no place called the celestial city. A person who has gotten to Beulah will say, no, you are kidding yourself. I can see it. It's within sight, because that person has received so much from the Lord, and the experiences have all led to faith becoming sight. It has become so clear to them. And then here he says, yeah, the covenant between the bride and the bridegroom was renewed. What does this mean? The covenant between the bride and the bridegroom was renewed here in Beulah. Why would John Boyan say that the covenant was renewed there? See, here the covenant between the bride and the bridegroom was renewed, and just as a bridegroom rejoiced over his bride, God rejoiced over them. And I would say this is a spiritual stage where a Christian, a believer, is recommitting to the Lord every day. So earlier on we read of that pilgrim enjoying the singing of the birds, the daily blooming of flowers, and the gentle cooing of the dove. So that pilgrim is hearing the covenant from the Lord saying, your sin I remember no more. That pilgrim is hearing the covenant from the Lord saying, your sin I remember no more, forgiving you, your land shall be called

0: that things being equal, will rejoice, you know, rejoice over his bride. Go ahead, sir.
1: Yeah, with this question, maybe there's another way to look at it.
0: Okay.
1: And it will not mean that what we have said earlier on is wrong,
0: mm-hmm.
1: you know. So, but more, maybe better light.
0: Okay.
1: That at the foot of the cross, when Christian got there,
0: yes.
1: and his burden was rolled away,
0: yes.
1: he became engaged with the Lord.
0: Yes.
1: You know. So, of course, we know also that in marriage, you know, it's very possible for one to be in marriage and mm-hmm. still be looking here and there if yes. you are young in marriage
0: mm-hmm.
1: as a lady or even as a man.
0: Yes.
1: No, like I listened to a man of God while I was serving. You know, it was like a state conference for okay. couples, and you know, he was delivering a message on marriage, and he said that, you know, he courted his wife. I think he said for 6 years or 8 years, I can't remember now.
0: Oh, okay.
1: So, but, and he adored her, and then they got into marriage. He said it was that same week that he got married, that he now saw another lady. He was now wondering, where was this one? You know, you know. So of course, we know that even in marriage for young couples,
0: yes.
1: you know, there will be so many distractions.
0: Yes.
1: But you meet some couples, they reach a stage where they are sold out to each other.
0: Mm-hmm.
1: There is no question of course, so and that's a grace.
0: Mm-hmm.
1: I don't see it as something that can be taken for granted. That's a grace, because I've seen people who were in marriage for 50 years and then they went after 50 years they went their separate ways. I know a couple who is a priest, a very senior priest in Lagos West.
0: Wow.
1: That in fact they were waiting for retirement. On the retirement day,
0: they went their separate ways.
1: Ceremony, yeah, a ceremony was held, and the wife went to Mowe, is it Mowe or Bafo, you know, and the husband went to Ekiti on that same day, separate ways. And that's after many years, both as priests and as married couple. So it's not something you can take for granted. That you will reach a stage in marriage that you say, this is the person I'm going to stick with. There's no looking sideways or looking, you know. And this explains, you know, of course, there are sometimes that even the couple who have challenging times for 20 years and they will arrive at the point where they will even say, okay, let's go and buy a new ring, let's go before the priest, let's do renewal of vows, let's get married again and let's start afresh, and let's say to ourselves that this commitment now is on a permanent basis. And it's a beautiful thing for a believer, because of course we falter. Even in our journey, we fall, we stand. But it's a beautiful thing to get to a point where we cannot look sideways anymore. You know, we have come to that relationship with God that we say, okay, there's no other thing that you can look forward to except for heaven.
0: Exactly. Yeah. Exactly. Thank you so very much, sir. Talking about that renewal, a place where all you want to do is to renew your love for and your commitment to God and to His Christ, as He also daily, as His mercies are renewed every morning, and you hear the covenant from every day, you are also renewing it. And this is just, I believe this chapter is a challenge to us to know that there is a spiritual level like this to which we must aspire. Again, John Boyan said they had no lack of provisions there. And this is the place where we begin to think to ourselves, are they still in this world, not in the celestial? I said they had no lack of provision. This is the part in the book. Said they had no lack of provision, for they found in abundance all that they had sought during their pilgrimage, corn, wine, and more. You see, these are the things that they were promised that Vanity Fair among them, you know, corn, wine, abundance, food, earthly sustenance, right? This is talking about earthly sustenance. sustain us in this world. And he said they had an abundance of it all. And well, many Christians will be asking, where is that stage where a Christian can say, look, I have an abundance of it all? And what does this really signify? In saying that when a Christian gets to Beulah, he or she will have no lack of provisions. That person will experience abundance of corn, wine, and more. Corn, wine, and more. And of course, in this question, we have put the Psalm 23, verse 1, which we all know so well, right? We're on Psalm 23, verse 1. The Lord is my shepherd, I shall not want. And I think it was other venerable moment who said it earlier, that it is in Beulah, it is not that the pilgrims are not passing through stuff. It is because they just know that the Lord is with them, right? They know the Lord is with them, and so they don't lack. And then they are, if something is not available, they know it's my shepherd. Go ahead, sir.
1: Okay, so this you have even taken the word out of my mouth. The simple way I can look at it is that they have reached a point where it is what God has to offer that they want to have.
0: Exactly.
1: You know, so they are not looking for provision in any other place. So, and of course, they know that whatever God gives to them, it's so we talk about contentment also. Mm-hmm. So whatever God gives to me or to them,
0: yeah,
1: will suffice per time.
0: Exactly. So, it suffices.
1: Because as they say in economics, they say human needs are insatiable.
0: Mm-hmm.
1: So but of course, you can, if you get something, you can try to get something here. If you find out that you can't get the second thing with this person, you can go and look for it elsewhere.
0: Exactly.
1: You know,
0: exactly.
1: Because people will say there are so many, a single believer has so many pastors. Mm. If he wants a prophecy, yes, one who gives prophecy. If he wants, they have different. So, but you know, it's a state where you get to and you say, it's only what God provides that I will have.
0: That I will have.
1: And that will be okay for me.
0: Amazing. And of course, if we look at Psalm 16, there's a book that I'm going to share with us after Christmas, which I just wrote on Psalm 16, Psalm 16 resolutions. And we're going for one of the resolutions that a Christian need to make. It's a vision that says, oh Lord, you maintain my lot. You know, from something, you maintain my lot, meaning that you are the one in control. What you give to me, I have. What you don't give to me, well, I don't have, and I'm not going to look for it because you're choosing not to give it to me. I also love Psalm 4, verse 7. It says, you have put gladness in my heart more than in the season that their grain and wine increased. And when you're talking about their grain, there, he's talking about the people who are not on the Lord's side, the ungodly. And here, the psalmist wrote, saying, God has put gladness in my heart, even more than in the season that their grain and wine increased. So although their grain and wine have increased, but he has put gladness in my heart. And that's the contentment that Venerable was talking about there. And I think that's what John Bunyan was referring to when he said they had no lack of provision. Because if you are contented, you have no lack of provision. Because, well, you are content with what the Lord has given you. Okay, now let's go to the portion that made Momen Odikwe to giggle when she was reading. This is the part where John Bunyan wrote that the pilgrims became lovesick. They became lovesick in Beulah land. It's Beulah land where you become lovesick. This is where it says, the city's natural beauty combined with the sunlight reflecting off it filled Christian with such overwhelming desire that he became lovesick. Ofu too was overcome by the same yearning and had moments of similar weakness. So again, we have to look at why John Bunyan is calling it a bit of a weakness, that he became lovesick. Because of this, they paused for a time, crying out in their longing, if you see my beloved, tell him that I am lovesick. And you would think this is a page out of a romance novel or movie. So here we have pilgrims who became lovesick. Of course, we know who their lover is, who the beloved is. It is Christ himself. But they became lovesick. And John Boyan suggested that it's a bit of a weakness because they had to pause. And they said, if just crying out, if you see my beloved, tell him I'm lovesick. Tell him that I'm lovesick. I want to, meaning that I want to see him, right? And again, all of these things should help us to decide or to identify whether we have ever experienced Beulah, whether we are there and we should aspire to it. What does it mean that the pilgrims have become lovesick? What does it mean that they have become lovesick? They become lovesick. They are yearning, you know, for their groom, for their lover, for the beloved, for Christ himself. If you look at Philippians 1, 21 to 23, we are going to understand a Christian's dilemma here, a pilgrim's dilemma, when a pilgrim becomes lovesick, and where it could also be a weakness of sorts. Of course, in the main, it's a good thing, but it could also be a weakness. And I want us to explore how it could be a weakness. But first, let us look at the example of Paul becoming lovesick. Yeah, Philippians 1, 21. And the dilemma of a Christian becoming lovesick in this world. Anyone please to read Philippians 1, 21. Okay, go ahead.
1: For to me, to live is Christ, and to die is gain. But if I live on in the flesh, will this mean fruit from my labor? Yet what I shall choose, I cannot tell. For I am hard pressed between the two, having a desire to depart and be with Christ, which is far better.
0: Okay, 24 too. Nevertheless.
1: Nevertheless, to remain in the flesh is more needful for you.
0: Exactly. And we see here in this passage, we see the dilemma of a Christian that is married to God, that is married to Christ. The Christian there is saying, well, you know, Jim Reeves' songs, his song, and I cannot feel at home in this world anymore. That's the love sickness. The pilgrim said, look, tell my beloved I am love sick. And that's from Song of Solomon, that I tell him I'm loved, mean that I want to be with him. It means that Beulah land is that spiritual state where what a Christian wants the most is to be with the Lord. With the Lord, he looks at the pilgrim looks at it and says, look, what's to the pilgrim, this world is not worth much. It's not, maybe not even worth anything, not worth staying a day longer. But this is not a morbid Christian who just wants to die and wants to. So you see the dilemma here. Paul said, for I am hard pressed. Okay, I tell you. So, for I'm hard pressed between the two. And that's the dilemma for every believer as well. We have to get a place where you are hard pressed between the two. For those who are not believers, they are not hard pressed between the two. They would give anything to be in the world and not to die. Because for them, everything ends in this world, everything makes meaning if they are alive. But for the Christian knows that the greater joy is in eternity. Yet the Christian knows that it's not called to be morbid and you just don't want to leave the world, because there's a purpose why you are here as well. You are of value to the world. You are a minister in different capacities that God has put you, as a wife, as a husband, as a father, as a mother, as a pastor, as a teacher, in different areas. You are a minister, and you're in the different departments you are heading in church and all that. So you are not just saying, you're not irresponsible not to say, look, I just want to go, and then who's going to do the work you are doing here? So we are always hard pressed between the two. And that being hard pressed is a sign of being married to God. Those who are not hard pressed, they would always choose to remain in the world. Of course, they don't want to die at all. The Christian does not have a morbid desire to die, but he wants to be with the Lord. He knows that being with the Lord is far better, right? Being with Christ is far better. Nevertheless, it is also useful to be in the world and to do the work that God wants us to do in the world. And I think that's the reason why John Boyan called it a weakness. Said they were overcome by a similar weakness. And I think that weakness is also seen in the fact that some Christians didn't think about heaven alone, and so much so that they're not useful to this world. And in this case, it says, because of this, they paused for a time. They paused. They couldn't move any further. And that's what happens to some believers, some pilgrims, when everything they want is, oh, want God to just take us right now, take us away right now, and then they are losing sight of what they should be doing in this world for the time being that God has led them to be in the world. Any contribution to this love sickness where our pilgrims are just yearning and say, look, I want to see my beloved, I want to see my beloved, I want to see my beloved. And it's not a wrong yearning, it's a good yearning, it's a sign that one is truly married to the Lord, that one is sold out, as someone has said earlier today, to Him. It's a sign that one is looking around the world, and what you are seeing, there are things that are not of eternal value, and you can't see the eternal worth in them. You are saying, look, nothing in this world holds any compelling interest for me. I'm just waiting to be united with my beloved. I'm just waiting to be united with my beloved. But then we are not just to remain on that spot. And so John Boyan said, after gaining a bit of strength and finding relief from their lovesickness, the pilgrims continued on their journey. And I love the simple way that John Boyan has balanced these two things. Lovesick, to be united with God while in this world, and the importance of gaining strength and continuing on the pilgrimage, continuing the work that God has put into our hands in this world, even as we have our hearts set on eternity. That song says, this world is not my home, I'm just passing through. And then say, but for I can't feel at home in this world anymore. And I think every Christian should get to that place where you're not really at home in this world, yet to know that you are useful in this world, you are needed in this world, needed by your children, by your spouse, by your church, by your friends, by your neighborhoods, by all the people to whom you are a Christian influence. You are needed by them, and it's our duty to carry out our work in this world, even while we are lovesick, you know, for heaven. Go ahead, sir.
1: Yeah, as you have said, sir, I believe that the benchmark is for us to be caught in between.
0: Yes.
1: And because you can't have, I don't know, I want to be corrected, but I don't think you can have a Christian who is truly looking forward to heaven, to heavenly bliss.
0: Yes.
1: And is useless here while he's here. Yeah, so in fact, those believers who were yearning for heaven,
0: yes,
1: they are immersed in the work.
0: Yeah.
1: Yeah. That's the state. They're just saying that even if it has to end now, it's even better.
0: Yeah.
1: But you know, at least one thing you will know about them is that they are not idle here. Yeah. Because if they're idle here, they can't look forward to it there. Mm-hmm. There's no way they can look forward to it. If we are idle here, we can't look forward to that bliss. Mm-hmm. So even Paul, while he was speaking, you know that he was hands-on, he was his work, his hands were in on the work. When he was saying all of that to them, even when he was saying he has fought a good fight, he's still there, he's still fighting.
0: He's still fighting, yeah.
1: So the issue of idleness doesn't even come in. But one thing I have noticed, even growing up as a believer, is that even, you know, usually in our hymns, I discovered, and because of that, some of the songs I wrote, you know, maybe in the 90s, you know, they were dear towards that area of, you know, whatever song you sing, you discover that go and check those hymns, both English and Yoruba. You know that the last stanza
0: exactly
1: is like to talk about heaven.
0: Yeah, If I very well, on a lighter note, there is a Baptist pastor that we know in our family. For a long time, he would just stop. He would stop his congregation from singing, you know, the final stanza in most of the hymns. He said, look, we don't want to, because you find that he said almost all the hymns, you find that the final stanza then talks about, you know, the home above.
1: Yeah, and that's the hallmark of early believers.
0: Mm-hmm.
1: You know, they write letters according to what we were taught in school, in seminary. When they write letters, because there was persecution.
0: Mm-hmm.
1: You know, real persecution at that time, you know. So when they write letters to each other, you know, the final word is Maranatha.
0: Maranatha.
1: Which says, come Lord Jesus.
0: Come Lord Jesus, oh yes.
1: So that's being homesick.
0: Mm-hmm.
1: That's where,
0: exactly.
1: You know, we will do the work here.
0: Mm-hmm.
1: But if God is, I think it's even better for us to go, you know, I think it has to do with this stage of Beulah that we're talking about.
0: Yes.
1: And I prayed it before that God will take us to that,
0: to that level. Stage. Yes, yes.
1: In the, because I was speaking to a parishioner, a woman, you know, and we were having a discussion.
0: Yes.
1: I wrote something on my WhatsApp, so she was reacting to it.
0: Mm.
1: So we started talking about scriptures.
0: Mm.
1: And then he owned up to me that, you know, for many years, she will regard herself as a church goer. But recently, she was telling to herself that this God, this Bible, I really need to know it, to understand. I don't think I understand it. So she enrolled in an international Bible
0: course.
1: You know, course. You know, she said she's going to round up sometime January or February.
0: Okay.
1: He said one thing is that now with what she has learned, with what she had absorbed, that she's no longer afraid of death.
0: Exactly.
1: You can imagine what the result of, you know, understanding God in depth produced in this woman that I'm talking about.
0: Mm-hmm.
1: Among many other things, the one that she zeroed in on is
0: that she's no longer afraid of death.
1: Yeah.
0: Amazing. And I think that really sums it up, this lovesickness. It's a place where, because the person who is lovesick is the person who is not really afraid of death, because of course if you are lovesick, you want to see your beloved. You're talking about death there. Again, I said it's not morbid desire for death. It is the assurance. Again, we go back to that word. It's the blessed, confident assurance that the steadfastness is within sight, that your beloved will bring you to heaven, and that because you can see the place, you can see the beauty of the place, you look at every other thing in this world and you see that they are nothing to compare with the celestial city. There's a hymn, I don't know if many of us know it, "Must I Go and Empty Handed?" And I think this hymn buttresses what Venerable has said, that you find that the people who are lovesick for heaven, they are not idle in this world. They continue to fulfill their mission here. They are like Paul, where Paul said, "For I am hard pressed between," and I love the expression in the New King James Version. Paul said, "I am hard pressed between the two," and he said that is the exact, that is how it should be for us. Even when we get to Beulah, we become hard pressed between the two, to do the work he has committed into our hands, and then to be with him. In this hymn, this prayer said, "Must I go an empty-handed and meet my Redeemer's soul? Not one day of service give him." So this prayer is saying, "Look, I have to work hard." And then in one standard, number two, it says, "Not at death I shrink or falter, for my Savior saves me now." So he knows, he said, it is not death that is making me afraid, because my Savior will save me. "But to meet him empty-handed, thought of that now clouds my brow." And I think this sums up the Christian's dilemma, or the Christian's situation, where he said, "Look, it is not death that I'm afraid of, but I don't want to meet him empty-handed. Have I done all that he wants me to do? Have I done them well? And, you know, will he be proud of me? He has saved me." That's beside the point, because he has saved me, and I'm sure of that. But to meet him, so I love this, where the hymn writer said, "It is not death that I shrink from. It is not death that is making me to falter." I pray God will take us to that level, as everybody has prayed. In fact, that should be our prayer tonight, that God will take us to that level. Okay, and then here he says, "During this time, the pilgrims spoke more in their sleep than they had during their entire journey. They spoke more in their dream, in their sleep, than they had during their entire journey. And why would they be speaking in their sleep? What would this symbolize? Obviously, because they've been drinking too much wine, right? They've been drinking too much wine from that vineyard. Is that why they are hallucinating? And is that why they are? Okay, let's look at Song of Solomon 7:9b-10. Song of Solomon 7:9b-10. Anyone to quickly read this part?
2: Okay. 9-10.
0: Yes.
2: And the roof of your mouth, like the best wine, the wine goes down smoothly for my beloved, moving gently the lips of sleepers. I am my beloved's, and his desire is towards me.
0: Exactly. So this is from the Song of Solomon, you know, that poetic romance between the beloved and his bride. And he said, look, the wine goes down smoothly for my beloved, moving gently the lips of sleepers. The wine, and I mean, what we are called to be drunk with is the Holy Spirit, right? Not with wine. We are drunk with the Holy Spirit, and we find that this is talking about the infilling of the Holy Spirit here for the pilgrims who are in Beulah Land. Infilling of the Holy Spirit, that even in their sleep, you know, they are at one with the Lord. In their sleep, they are communicating with the Lord. And they are drunk, basically. They are drunk because those who sleep, if wine should make you speak in your dream, it means you are actually intoxicated. Even if you want to use drug, you are intoxicated with that drink. And this is a call. When believers read Beulah, they are intoxicated with the Holy Spirit, and they do the things of the Spirit. And one of the things of the Spirit, of course, is from Joel 2, and you know that prophecy that we all know so well from Joel 2:28, saying, and your sons and your daughters shall dream dreams. Joel 2:28. And it shall come to pass afterward that I will pour out my spirit on all flesh. Your sons and your daughters shall prophesy, your old men shall dream dreams, your young men shall see visions. And this is what was happening to the pilgrims there in Beulah. They were so filled with the Holy Spirit, intoxicated in a sense, that even in their sleep, their lips were moving during this time. So we have the question. Okay, there's a question at the gardener, which I skipped. You know, he said they met a gardener there who invited them to the vineyards and encouraged them to enjoy the fruits of the land. And we're trying to ask him, who is this gardener that they have met again? At this point where they have become so mature, why are they meeting a gardener again? So they asked him, whose beautiful vineyards and gardens are these? He replied, they belong to the Lord. They are planted here for his own pleasure and also for the comfort and refreshment of pilgrims. Our time is fast spent, but I can ask you, where have you had this before? They are planted here for his own pleasure and also for the comfort and refreshment of pilgrims. This has become like a refrain in this book. We must have heard this about two or three times now.
1: When they met the shepherds.
0: Exactly, when they met the shepherds on the Delectable Mountains.
1: Delectable Mountains.
0: Yes, also at Palace Beautiful, when they met the potter at the Palace Beautiful, he said the same thing. He said, what's this palace for? So it's for the refreshment and comfort of pilgrims. So now in Beulah Land, somebody is telling them again. And here we see John Bunyan emphasizing the role of pastors, the role of spiritual mentors or spiritual guides again. So here we have a gardener again who is also tending to them. Again, maybe he's saying to us there's no stage in our spiritual journey where we don't need guidance of spirit-led people. You know, iron sharpened iron, we always need guidance. So the pilgrims, when they got here, they still had to listen to a gardener who told them, yeah, you can eat here, you can do this, and encouraging them. And he showed them the king's favorite walks and arbors, and he told them where to walk, how to walk, feel free, drink. So guidance here, spiritual guidance. And I pray none of us will ever get to the stage where we say we don't need spiritual guidance from anyone. And I think that's the message here. Okay, number four, I think we already touched on this briefly. Why do you think John Bunyan placed Beulah Land close to the end of the pilgrims' lives? Is this always the case? Is this always the case that Beulah Land experience is close to the end of the pilgrims' lives? We can understand for John Bunyan doing this. He's writing a book, he's writing a story. The logical place to place it is towards the end of the pilgrims' lives. But is this always the case? That Beulah Land experience will always be at the end of, towards the end of one's life. And maybe we can take it with question number five. Could a pilgrim exit Beulah back to the enchanted grounds? And this is a point that Momen Odikwe raised earlier on. Is it possible for a pilgrim to exit Beulah back to the enchanted grounds? Is Beulah a permanent place so that after that it's heaven? Or Beulah is a place that a believer can visit from time to time and should aim to remain there more than other places? Is Beulah such a place once you get there, you are there forever? Or is it a place that once you get there, you continue to pray for grace to remain there? Sometimes you could slip back to enchanted grounds, but as soon as possible you want to climb your way up to Beulah again. How do we say it?

0: Go ahead.
1: Yeah, I believe the latter will be the case.
0: Okay.
1: Of course, since they have not gotten to
0: the celestial city, you know,
1: celestial city already, so there will still be a chance because the enemy of the soul is still prowling.
0: Mm-hmm.
1: You know, so there will still be a chance that one could slip back, you know, to the enchanted ground or to someone despair.
0: Yes,
1: you know. So, but like you said, it's a beautiful place to be.
0: Exactly.
1: As a believer, and then it will always be a prayer that God will sustain us there till the end.
0: To the end, exactly.
1: You know, it will be something very calamitous if if a believer will get that to Beulah and then go back. It will be, honestly, it will be a shame, in fact. I'm sure everyone too will not be happy, because that experience is a powerful experience. It's an experience of, you know, full assurance in Christ. You know, so we can't afford to go from there to perdition. But of course, we still need to trust God to keep us. To keep us there.
0: Thank you very much, and I fully align with that. That's my view as well, that the Beulah land is not a permanent stage from after we then comes the exit. It is a stage in spiritual growth for so many people. It comes towards the end of their lives, but not necessarily so. One may be in the prime of life, and by the grace of God could have climbed the spiritual ladder to that place. And indeed, one should aim to always be there. That's where we want to be at all times, really. We want to be in Beulah at all times. Sometimes, of course, because I think this world, we slip back to enchanted grounds where we can still be reached by despair and doubt and this and that. But immediately we want to, like that song, Lord, lift me up to higher ground. I'm climbing up the upward way. That's what we want to do. We want to keep climbing up the upward way to Beulah, to Beulah. And when you're together, you want to remain at Beulah. You want your experience to deepen at Beulah land. That's what we want to happen. And I pray, as Venerable has prayed several today, that the Lord will take us there to experience what it means to have that blessed assurance that Jesus is mine. And when there, for the grace of God to sustain us there and to experience, you know, that kind of marriage with God, so much so that you look around and you say, the Lord is with me. I'm married to Jesus. Satan, leave me alone. You know that song. I'm married to Jesus. So, I mean, what can touch me? Because, that's the perfect mental model. And may God really take us there and sustain us there. When you know that the Lord is mine. So if the Lord is mine, I mean, what giant despair, what doubting castle, you know, what shadow of death, if the Lord is mine, unless the Lord is not mine. You know, that kind of matter. If the Lord is mine, as Paul said, if God be for us, then who can be against us? Unless it's not for, but if it's for us, then who can be against us? So it is that kind of confident assurance that Beulah is talking about. And I pray that all of us, we go away from this study encouraged to aim for higher ground where we say, blessed assurance, Jesus is mine. I want us all to sing that song. We know it by heart, just the first stanza and the closing one, blessed assurance, Jesus is mine. This is my story all the day long. And this is the song of Beulah, I believe. Blessed assurance.

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0: Perfect submission, all is at rest. 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
1: With His goodness, lost in His love.

0: And I pray in Jesus' name that that will be our song all the day long. In Jesus' name. Amen. Tomorrow, the pilgrims will face their final two tests. They will face the first test. They have two more tests. The final one tomorrow, and then the other one by God's grace next week, when we should be rounding up this beautiful study. Venerable, please say the closing prayer and commit us all to God's hand, that God will take us to Beulah land and sustain us there.
1: Father, we thank you.
0: Thank you, Lord.
1: And we're grateful to you for this night.
0: Thank you, Lord.
1: Lord, we remember our brethren who have been with us since the beginning. We may not be here now today. We ask for them and for us that you will take us to build our land.
0: Amen.
1: And you will keep us there till the very end.
0: Amen.
2: No
1: matter the test, no matter the destruction, you will keep us gazing on you.
0: Amen.
1: And you alone.
0: Amen.
1: You will make us to be content with whatever that you make available to us as we journey.
0: Amen.
1: In the name of Jesus Christ.
0: Amen.
1: Lord, we pray that you will bless the new week that we're entering into. You will bless this last month.
0: Amen.
1: In the year 2024.
0: Amen.
1: And you will bless our lives. You will bless our journeys.
0: Amen.
2: Wow.
1: Of Jesus.
0: Amen.
1: Thank you, blessed Father.
2: Thank you, Mama.
1: In Jesus' name we pray.
0: Amen. And the grace of our Lord and Savior Jesus Christ.
2: Jesus.
0: The love
2: of God.
0: And the fellowship of the Lord.
2: Of the Holy Spirit.
0: Be with us now. Amen.
2: Amen.
0: Amen. Thank you very much, Venerable. Thank you to Mommy Yatu. Thank you, Mommy Onodekwe. Thank you, Dr. Deshina. God bless you. Looking forward to see you tomorrow. Good night. Yeah.
2: Good night.
0: Good night.
3: Our Father in Heaven, we thank you for the mercy of God. Thank you for your love. Thank you for your grace. Thank you for caring for us. Blessed be your holy name in the name of Jesus Christ.
0: Amen.
3: We thank you for how you have kept us from the beginning.
0: Thank you,
3: of
0: Lord.
3: The year.
0: Thank you,
3: and
0: Lord.
3: Now you have been feeding us with manna fresh from above.
0: Thank you, Lord.
3: And today again, you have your thoughts, your intentions to feed us with manna fresh from above.
0: Yes.
3: Lord, we have come to feast at your table. We ask that you feed us with bread from above.
0: Amen.
3: In the name of Jesus Christ.
0: Amen.
3: Open our eyes to your word.
0: Amen.
3: Open your word to our eyes.
0: Amen.
3: Let it do us good. Let it find entrance into our hearts.
0: Amen.
3: Mix with faith in us and do us good in the name of Jesus Christ.
0: Amen.
3: Thank you, Father, because you've answered up.
0: Thank you, Lord.
3: Prayer. Blessed be your name.
0: Hallelujah.
3: In Jesus' precious name, we have prayed.
0: Amen.
3: Amen.
0: Amen.
3: Welcome, dear listeners. Happy new month once again to you.
0: Oh, yes.
3: We are in the month of March 2025, and this year we are looking at covenant fruitfulness in your potter's house. And this month we are looking at the fruit of soul winning, cooperating with Jesus for soul winning. This month, that's what we are trusting the Lord to help us with. That's what we are trusting the Lord to set us in motion for, so that by his mercy we will be soul winners for Christ, and not just when we gather in church and we go out together in the church evangelism time, at the church evangelism time, but as a lifestyle. The Lord will show us mercy.
0: Amen.
3: And help our lives in Jesus' name.
0: Amen.
3: So let us look at what we are discussing this morning, and that is cooperating with Jesus for soul winning. Let's look at our text, Luke chapter 5. We'll read verse 1 through 11. Luke chapter 5, from verse 1 through 11. And it came to pass that as the people pressed upon him to hear the word of God, he stood by the lake of Gennesaret and saw two ships standing by the lake, but the fishermen were gone out of them and were fishing and were washing their nets. And he entered into one of the ships, which was Simon's, and prayed him that he would thrust out a little from the land. And they sat down and taught the people out of the ship. And when he had left speaking, he said unto Simon, launch out into the deep and let down your nets for a draught. And Simon answering said unto him, Master, we have toiled all the night and have taken nothing. Nevertheless, at thy word, I will let down the net. And when they had this done, they enclosed a great multitude of fishes, and their nets break. 7. And they beckoned unto their partners, which were in the other ship, that they should come and help them. And they came and filled both the ships, so that they began to sink. When Simon Peter saw it, he fell down at Jesus' knees, saying, Depart from me, for I am a sinful man, O Lord. Verse 9. For he was astonished, and all that were with him, at the draught of the fishes which they had taken. 10. And so was also James and John, the sons of Zebedee, which were partners with Simon. And Jesus said unto Simon, Fear not, from henceforth thou shalt catch men. Verse 11. And when they had brought the ships to land, they forsook all and followed him. May the Lord bless his words in our hearts and give increase to it. Amen. With grace to apply it in our lives, in Jesus' name.
0: Amen.
3: Amen. We saw a situation here where Jesus came out to preach the kingdom of God to people. Jesus has declared the reason why he came. He said, For the Son of Man came to seek and to save that which was lost. The Son of Man came to seek and to save the lost. That was his mission on earth. And you can find it in Luke chapter 19, verse 10. He said, For the Son of Man is come to seek and to save that which was lost. So, in the bid for this, that is, in the process of doing this, he came out to the lake of Gennesaret, and people gathered together to listen to the word of God from him. The first thing I'm observing here is that the truth of the word of God attracts people. The truth of the word of God on its own attracts people. It is not just miracles. Today, everybody is looking for powers to do miracles in order to gather people, to attract people. The truth of the matter is that the truth of the word of God itself attracts people. People are hungry to hear the truth of the word of God. If it is magic, or if it is things like miracles and things, people have seen a lot of magic. They have seen a lot of things here and there. A lot of people who are gathered by miracles are also dispersed by miracles. People that are gathered because of one miracle or the other, when they see another, whether it is magic or miracle or something somewhere else, they also go for it. They are never loyal to one miracle something. That is why those many people who perform miracles to keep people, they also use curses and threats to tie people down to themselves, that if you leave, so thing will happen, and this and this and that. They never would leave people alone on their own to make decisions. The reason is that people who are gathered by such manifestations also easily go for such manifestations any other place that they see it. But the word of God is the sure thing to gather people, especially for the kingdom of God. Those who will make up their minds for the kingdom of God, the word of God is what is used to bring them, to hold them. So we see people here. The Bible says they were gathered, people pressed upon him to hear the word of God. You know, it is Jesus heals, Jesus saves, Jesus delivers, Jesus does a lot of things for people. But people are still very hungry, even till today, 2025, looking for where they will hear. They are sick in the hearts of people. They are looking for where

And that is unfortunately scarce for them. People are looking for where they will hear the truth of the word of God. But unfortunately, it is scarce. Many places, they hear different things. They hear things that does not edify and elevate them spiritually. They may see signs, they may see miracles, they may see different things, but it is not enough. When you give people miracles and you do not give them the word of God, the sound word of God, the complete word of God, the real word of God that will sustain them, you are not doing them any good. There are people who heal, who perform miracles to people, who prophesy and do a lot of things, and still leave people in their sins, and still leave people to go and continue in their, even Muslims who come for miracles, they return to their religion just like that. They say, just go and be worshiping God in your religion like that. Can you imagine? I'm wondering by whose name these people are performing those miracles. Jesus on his own here was a miracle worker when he was walking the streets of Israel. But people hear the word of God from him and they cherish the word of God from him. When multitudes left Jesus, and Jesus would not beg them to compromise his standard, he turned to the 12 in John chapter 6. And then he said, won't you also go, or will you also go? Peter said, where shall we go? You alone have the words of life. The word of life, the word of truth, the true word of God is what sets people free genuinely, permanently. He said, you will know the truth, and the truth will make you free. Now, that truth is what people are really, really looking for in their hearts. It is so wrong to heal, to do all those things. As a matter of fact, we have been sent to do all those things too. But the primary and most important thing is that people must hear the word of God, the truth of the word of God. The truth, the complete truth of the word of God must be the priority and the basis of any ministry. And it is not my own is deliverance, my own is healing, my own is that on that. It is not any of those. It is the truth of the complete word of God that people are looking for, where they will be balanced. So you should, in all that you do, make sure that the word of God is the foundation and upon which everything you do surrounds. The Bible says, as the people pressed upon him, you would think that they are pressing upon him because they need healing, they are pressing upon him because they need miracles or anything. But the Bible says they were doing it because they want to hear the word of God. So now, Jesus stood at the lake of Gennesaret, and there he needed the cooperation of someone. He needed a platform through which he can reach out to people. There are a lot of people who are hungry. There are a lot of people who are thirsty for the word of God, the truth of the word of God. But he needed a platform. He needed a stage.

upon which, from which he will project the word of God. He has the word of God, but he needed a platform. That is where he needed the cooperation of someone. And when he found the sheep of someone, he entered into it, and that sheep now happened to belong to Simon. And he begged Simon, can you please push this sheep to a bit into the river for me, so that I can reach out to people through it. And Peter pushed, and then he began to preach to people through the sheep of Peter. And let me now say that, brothers and sisters, wherever you are listening from, it is important for you to know that Jesus needs your cooperation even now. Jesus is still in need of your cooperation. He's in need of your sheep. You will see that a whole almighty Jesus, that is the word of God, that has the word of God, he still needed the sheep of Peter in order to reach out to multitude that were ready. The multitude were gathered already together to hear his word. They had brought themselves to him. All he needed was a cooperation, the cooperation of someone who has something that he needed, so that he will be able to reach out to them. And that was their sheep. And he also needed Peter to also help him to push the sheep to the sea a bit. This was Peter that had labored all through the night, and there was nothing they caught. They caught nothing, no one single fish. Frustrated. I believe Peter would have been frustrated, angry, and not happy, unhappy. But I think Peter probably should have vented his frustration on Jesus. I beg, leave me alone, waiting. I don't tire. I don't do this thing since yesterday night. I day on top of water, I no sleep. And they try to catch fish, nothing. Now you come say, make I come to help, give you sheep. Anyway, if you want to use the sheep, go use the sheep now. We're waiting for Sammy. Now you won't say, make I come to push the sheep for you inside the river. Which one be my own now? I beg, leave me alone. But Peter did not do that. Peter allowed him, and he pushed it into the river a bit for him, and allowed him to reach out to the people through his sheep. Now, let me tell you, brothers and sisters, before we go on a short break now, that Jesus is still in search of your own sheep. He's in search of your relationships. All the sheep that you have relation with, everybody that is in your relationship, sheep, the sheep that all the people that are related to you are in, Jesus wants to use it. That sheep that you are, along with everybody that is related to you, relationship, Jesus wants to use it to win their souls. All the sheep of your courtship, the sheep where the person you are courting is with you, he wants to use it. The sheep where your, whether it is your salesmanship, whether it is a friendship, whether it is anything, he wants to use all your sheep in order to get to reach out to those people that are around and inside that sheep. It may be your scholarship. It may be even your hardship, your temporary hardship. Jesus wants to use it to reach out to people who see you, who see how you are going through it. Now, your scholarship may not be the money that you collect for school as grants, but it is your erudition, it is your learnedness, it is your education. He wants to use it to reach out to people. He wants to use all your sheep, all the sheep that you are, whether it is your headship or leadership or friendship or whatsoever sheep that you have, he wants to use it. Even some sheep are not called sheep. You will not see sheep in front of it, but all the sheep, the opportunity to reach out to people, he wants to use it to reach out to people through you. You have opportunity as a lecturer to reach your students, to reach other lecturers, to reach other staff in the school, to reach people, to reach your family, to reach

0: kingdom of God. And he's asking, friend, can I use your ship? Can you help me position your ship properly so that I can use this ship to reach out to people? He wants you to live, to position your courtship properly in a way that is not sinful, in a way that when you open your mouth to preach the gospel on behalf of Jesus, people will not be mocking you and say, look, see who is preaching, see who is talking. When you speak the word of God from any ship that you have, people will be able to properly accept Jesus and see Jesus in that ship. Unlike you, when you speak, you have not positioned it, you have not pushed the ship away from the land a bit, you have not positioned the ship in a position where people will see Christ correctly, properly. When you open your mouth to preach, when you open your mouth to preach, people will rather mock you, people will rather say, look, see who is speaking, see sinner, see pots that is calling get to black, see things, see how this person is behaving. What have you positioned your ship properly? Jesus is asking, position your ship properly. I want to use your ship at this period. Let's go on a short break. And when we come back, we now continue in cooperating with Jesus, even on in the matter of soul winning. The Lord bless you, Jesus.
1: Amen, amen, amen. And one of the points that came out strongly to me there, I said God could also want, could be desirous of using even your hardship, whatever ship you are in. 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Thank you so very much, Pastor, and thank you for tuning in to listen to this program today. This is Reflections Tuesday with Pastor Ayo Agunloye. 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God bless you. God bless you. Really good. Of course, the theme for the discourse this morning has been cooperating with Jesus for soul winning. Thank you very much. God bless you. Really good. We're expecting Pastor Agunloye back in the virtual studio. Once he joins us again, we'll continue with this, and it will be a blessing. We are always on air 7 a.m. on gospelbearsradio.com, and tomorrow we'll be on air at 6:30 a.m. for Prayer for the Nation with Evangelist Bayo at DBC, who joins us 6:30 a.m. every Wednesday morning to pray for this nation. Also at 7 a.m. on Wednesdays, we are on air for Wishing on God Wednesday. And that's the time when we bring together the prayers, the requests of members of our community, and we table them before the Lord. If you have a prayer request that the Holy Spirit is leading you to share with others, please do not hesitate to do so. Just tap the WhatsApp widget on the bottom right-hand corner of our page and send it. But if you want to send it anonymously, just scroll through our site. You'll find a link to send in anonymous prayer request. Once you send it in, we'll be glad to join you in praying over those requests. And we continue to give thanks to God for His goodness in our lives. We continue to give thanks to God for His wonderful goodness in our lives. Indeed, He answers our prayers as He answers the prayer as if all His saints all over the world.

0: good morning to you once again. If you want to join our community, just click that link on our page that says join us. Do join us, and we include you on our mailing list. We include on our mailing list, and we send you updates and program alerts from time to time. Always a joy to have you here. God bless you. God bless you. God bless you. Very good. Okay, we're now back in the virtual studio with us, our dear pastor, Pastor Agunloye. Pastor, you're welcome back. So you can take additional 10 minutes so that we can have a full discussion this morning.
1: Okay. Thank you so much, sir. The Lord bless you. Amen. Welcome back, dear listeners. We thank God for today, and we thank God for what the Lord has for us today. We started by saying we are dealing with Jesus for soul winning today. And we saw that Jesus came to the lake of Gennesaret. So many people were waiting to hear the word of God from him, but he needed the cooperation of someone in order to be able to perform his duty. He came to the world to seek and to save those who are lost, yet he needed the cooperation of mortal men like us in order to be able to get that done. And here at the lake of Gennesaret, to the people that were already waiting for his word, they were hungry and thirsty for his word, and the Almighty Jesus will need it. Who are you? Who am I? That we will not need the cooperation of one another, and also the cooperation of Jesus, particularly the cooperation of Jesus. Jesus said, "Without me, ye can do nothing." You cannot even operate. When we are talking of cooperation, he is the one that does the operation. Why? So he demands that we cooperate with him, we company with him. So he wanted to operate the soul winning process, but he needed a sheep through which it will project to people who are already waiting to hear the word of God. So Peter's sheep was available, and Peter gave him his sheep to use, through which he was able to reach the multitude, and then he helped him to push the sheep, position the sheep properly. And we said that Jesus is still in need of your sheep. It may be your headship, your leadership, your friendship, your courtship, your scholarship, your governorship, whatsoever sheep you have, your relationships, every sheep that you have, Jesus is asking for it. May I use your sheep, please? Can you position it properly for me so that I can project to people properly? People will see me and people will hear me properly through that sheep. So your sheep, your studentship or your apprenticeship, your salesmanship, your skills, whatsoever sheep that you have, Jesus wants to use it as a platform to reach out to people. And he's saying, can you please lend me your sheep? Lend me your sheep. May I borrow your sheep? Lend me your sheep, please. Let me use your sheep to reach out to people. And Jesus wants to use your sheep to win souls unto himself. Can you just position your sheep properly in such a way that when you open your mouth to speak about Jesus to people, they will not just they will not be mocking you. They will not say, see who is speaking, sinners calling others sinners. You know, they will respect you when they see Jesus in you. Can you just position your sheep properly? Position your courtship in a way that sin is not taking a hold of you. Position your friendship in a way that when you open your mouth to speak about Jesus, people will listen to you. People will not call you a compromiser or a sinner or a hypocrite or a pretender. Position all the sheep that you have properly. Peter positioned the ship properly for Jesus. He pushed it a bit from the land so that people can see Jesus properly. And when they see Jesus, they can hear him also and then give their lives to Jesus. That is what Jesus did with the ship of Peter. And it was fruitful. I believe that the message that day, the ministry or the ministration that day was fruitful for Jesus, even though Peter was there. But let's see what happened to Peter. So from verse 3, the Bible says that we are reading from Luke chapter 5, verse 3. And he entered into one of the ships, which was Simon's, and prayed him that he would thrust out a little from the land. That is positioning the ship properly for people to be able to hear and see him properly. And he sat down and taught the people out of their ship. Can I ask you, do you allow Jesus to sit down on your ship or in your ship? Or you just make Jesus to just be a bypasser at your ship, not sitting down in your ship? Let Jesus settle down in your ship. Let Jesus find a space for Jesus to settle down in your ship, and from your ship be able to connect to everyone in that ship through you. This is very important. That's what Jesus wants to do. Jesus wants to teach people out of your ship, even your temporary hardships. Can you believe that Jesus can teach people out of that ship, that's out of your temporary hardship? As hard as it is, people can learn Jesus from it. People can learn to say, Chai, this man is a man of God indeed. We went there to comfort or to console him, but he is the one that eventually is preaching to us. And it's not just preaching to us empty words. Actually, we were edified. We were lifted up when we went to console or to comfort him. He is the one going through hardship. But when we got there, we were the ones that were encouraged. We were the ones that were lifted. We were the ones that our hopes were renewed. Have you seen that before? I have seen that before. We went to one of our music teacher in Olivet Baptist High School then, Mr. Awoyemi Oso, when we were in GS1. And he lost his wife, lost his children also. He had a great loss at that time. And we went to visit him, to just pay him as students. We went with our seniors, in the fellowships, our leaders in the fellowship. And we went to meet him to just pay a condolence visit, to encourage him and all that, because we know he was a believer. And we went there. But rather than we encouraging him, he was the one preaching to us, encouraging us, teaching us from the word of God, and showing us words, how we should receive things that come to us, and how God knows everything that happens to a believer, and this and that. And he was, the way he spoke, we could not say anything any longer to us, to renew our own hope in the Lord. Some of us that were facing little things, we were encouraged. We were high spirited. Our spirits were lifted. Why? Because he was able to reach out to us. Jesus was able to reach out to us through his own hardship, through his situation, his temporary situation. Now, brothers and sisters, Jesus wants to use your temporary hardship and any other ship, whether it is leadership or flagship or salesmanship or scholarship or friendship or whatsoever ship that you have, Jesus wants to use it. And it's not every ship that is called ship. Everything, every platform from which Jesus could reach people, whether they call it anything sheep or they don't call it like that, it is a sheep that Jesus wants to use to reach out to them. Can you just position it properly so that when Jesus is speaking through you, people will not be mocking you and say, see who is speaking. See pot calling kettle black. And they will know that you are not a pretender, you are not a hypocrite, you are actually someone whom Jesus is actually correctly positioned in and through whom Jesus is reaching out to them. So now in verse 4, the Bible says, now when he had left, when he has finished speaking, he said unto Simon, launch out into the deep and let down your nets for a draught. Do you see what Jesus did? Jesus knew that even though Peter did not tell Jesus, even though none of them told Jesus, but Jesus saw when he got there, he knew that it was early in the morning and they were just finishing their fishing exercise for the over the night. And he knew that they were washing their net. There were no fish. There were no fishes everywhere. If they had caught fishes, you would have seen it somewhere there. He knew they had caught nothing over the night. And he was also concerned about it, but he sought the kingdom of God first. He sought first the kingdom of God. He did not use miracles to entice Peter to use his sheep. He did not use miracle to first of all say, oh yeah, Peter, go and launch your net into the deep, and wait, I'm a big man of God now, so let me use your sheep. And then Peter will now say, oh, you are a big man of God, oh, please use my sheep, and all that. Peter did not do that. He sought first the kingdom of God, and after that, he did not leave Peter the way he met it. He did not leave Peter's sheep the way he met it. Let me tell you, when you give your sheep to Jesus to use, and Jesus is winning souls through your sheep, he will not leave it the way he met it. Even if you are having A in your academics before, he will make sure that your A is not an ordinary 70A anymore. It will be an excellent matter for correct children of God who have the spirit of excellence. It is excellent is when you are talking of 90 something, 95, 96, and all that, and consistently like that. Because God is working, you have the Holy Spirit who is teaching you everything, who is reminding you, and you are diligent and you are that the Lord is asking you to do. You have no business with failure. You have no business with mediocrity. You have no business with average A or average B and average C's. You have no business with that. All that or in school or anything, that is what Jesus expects from you. And now Jesus wants to use your sheep to reach out to people. Having done that, he also will not leave your sheep as it is, as empty and dry and barren as it is, as unfruitful as it is. He wants it to be fruitful, even for you, for your own use, for your own good, for your own provision. Jesus said, cast your launch out for a draught. Let down your net for a draught. Cast your net into, launch out into the deep. Let down your net for a draught. And Peter said in verse 5, and Simon answering said unto him, Master, we have toiled all the night and have taken nothing. Nevertheless, at thy word, I will let down the net. As if Jesus did not know that they have toiled all the night. As if Jesus did not have eyes to see that there were no fishes anywhere. That if you have time, you would actually be sorting the fish right now, and you will be finding how to sell them before you'll be thinking of now coming to wash your net. But now you have caught nothing. We know, I know, and that is why I want you to launch into the deep, and you will have a great catch. And Peter said, nevertheless, despite all my experience, all my experiences, despite my our hard labor over the night, despite all our toilings, all our hard work, and everything that we have done, that it was fruitless. Nevertheless, because you have spoken, I will go. Let me tell you, there is a word that you need that will change your situations for life. Do you know that even Joseph, just one word changed, when his word came, that everything changed for him. Can you let us look at Psalm 105. Let's see something in Psalm 105, verse 17 to 19. He said, he went, Psalm 105, verse 17 to 19, he sent a man before them, even Joseph, who was sold for a servant, whose feet they hurt with fetters. He was laid in iron until the time that his word came. The word of the Lord tried him. Do you know that you have a word that will save, that will change, turn around things for you? There is a word that will come, but that word will come when you have given Jesus your sheep. Jesus will give you that word. Look at Joseph. Throughout, the Lord was using his sheep to reach everywhere, to reach everyone, to reach Potiphar, to reach the people in the prison, to reach everywhere he went. He was carrying he was allowing the Lord to use, even in his hardship, in his slavery. God now sent his word to him, and the word of the Lord changed his life completely. Until his word came. Now, the word of God will come to you. The word of God will come to you. Remember that man at the pool of Bethesda? It was when Jesus brought the word unto him that he was able to stand up. Otherwise, he would have died there, because nobody would take him to the river. Nobody would say, okay, this man has been there for 38 years. If we met him here, let him go for this year so that we will... He will also live, and we will know how to do. Let us be on cue. No, they were looking for the first person to get there. So there are people who came there, and the same year they were having that their own testimony, and they were leaving people, others there, like that man. But when the word of God came, when the word that belonged to that man came, things changed. Can I tell you, Jesus will not leave you the same way he met you. Jesus will not let you remain on your own level when you yield your sheep to him. Can you just learn to yield your sheep to Jesus so that he can use your sheep to win souls unto him? What are we saying by all this yielding your sheep to Jesus and letting him use your sheep for soul winning, or cooperating with him for soul winning? What we are saying is that make sure that you take advantage of every relationship that you have, whether it is or any kind of sheep that you have. You take advantage of it to win souls for Christ. That is what we are saying. Whatever relationship that you have, don't first of all be thinking of how you can gain money or how you can gain any other personal things from anybody. Any relationship that you have, make sure that the first thing you are thinking is how to win the soul of that person to Christ. Sincerely speaking, this is a problem that we have even in the Christendom. When you are able to meet somebody who is maybe is famous, is rich, is this, and is the first thing that is coming to your head is, what can I gain from this person? Is it popularity? Is it money? Is it connection? Is it position? Is it a title or something? You are just thinking of that. You are not thinking of how you can help that person. You are not thinking of how you can make use of it for the kingdom of God. Seek ye first the kingdom of God. When Jesus had used that opportunity of the sheep to reach out to people for the kingdom of God, that he now added other things like the fish that they were able to get to eat. Please do not think first of what you can gain from any relationship. what you can gain from it, how can this benefit me, how can this be of help to me, this relationship. If I preach to this person now, the person may not be, I may not be in the good book of this person again, he may not help me again, he may not introduce me again for the contract or for the position that I want, and things like that. When you are doing all that, you are actually missing out. You are not doing the will of God. You are not actually allowing Jesus to reach out through your sheep, and you are not going to allow him to turn your situation around. Jesus can turn your situations around with or without that person or those people. You see, there are people that the Lord will use to transform, to help you, that you may not even know. That it may not be those people that you are looking up to. You don't know. Let it be God that he will, that will introduce people to you and command people to help you, not you lobbying around like a beggar. That is not correct. Please, can you begin to let Jesus use your sheep to win souls unto him and to restore souls unto him, to help souls to be established in him? So let's move on, because time is always never on our side. I don't know what we did to time that is not always friendly with us. It's always standing as if it's our enemy. But let's move on. Maybe if we can say one more point before we close this morning. And then in verse 6, the Bible says, and when they had done this, they enclosed a great multitude of fishes, and their neck broke. But their nets broke. And it is not just their nets that broke. Even Peter himself was broken, because after they came out, Peter in verse 8 says, when Simon Peter saw it, he fell down at Jesus' knees, saying, depart from me, for I am a sinful man, O Lord. There are two confessions Peter made here. He confessed his sinfulness, and he confessed the lordship of Jesus. Peter was able to do this because he was broken by the miracles he saw. Do you know what touched me here? Peter did not repent when Jesus was preaching, when Jesus reached out to so many people. I wonder whether perhaps Jesus called out, made an altar call after he had finished preaching to those people. And people responded to give their life to Jesus. They responded to say, okay, men and brethren, what shall we do? And they changed, and they repented of their sins, and Jesus had finished with them, and they have left. But Peter was just like that. Nothing happened to Peter until Peter saw this miracle, until this miracle now came to break Peter. It was not only their nets that got broken, but even Peter himself was broken, and then he repented. Do you know that Peter was instrumental to the revival of so many people, but he himself was not revived. He himself was not saved. He himself did not repent. The message that Jesus preached from the beginning to the end, and until he finished and left the sheep and said, okay, now go and use the sheep to catch fish, he did not change Peter. It was after Peter had now caught that fish that he was completely broken. Do you know that his brokenness was so genuine that even the fish that he caught, the Bible says in verse 11 that he forsook all the fish. He could not even say, let me go and sell them now and make money, and then after I've settled my wife and this thing, I will now go. The Bible says he and his people, they forsook all, and then they followed Jesus. So now it shows how broken he was. He had now completely now left all his sheep, all his life for Jesus, and said, just go ahead and use my life to win souls and to establish the kingdom of God everywhere. I am all for you now. I have seen the word of life in you, and I'm following you. And all John, Andrew, and others like that, they also continue to follow him. Jesus as James. Now, we saw that Peter himself was broken, but not at the immediate revival, not when Jesus was preaching to other people. So, brothers, I don't know, you may be instrumental to the help, to the salvation, to the edification of other people in your church, even to the revival of people in your church, but you yourself may actually miss that revival. You may miss that hand that is touching everybody. You are saying that things are happening and people are being changed in your church, but you are not being changed. Something is not happening in your life. Do you know that you need help? You need to repent. There is a need for you, man. So that's something you need to cry to the Lord. Lord, what is happening? What is happening to me that everybody is finding you, is touching you, and things are changing in their lives? And in my own life, I'm not seeing this thing. Lord, you need to do something in my life. You need to pray, oh brother. You need to pray and seek the hands, or the seek the face of God for your life. So that's where we are going to end this today because of time. The Lord will show us mercy. That lastly, let me just say that they were the Jesus now commissioned him. He said, from now on, since now that you have repented, you have confessed your sin, and you have confessed me as your Lord, you will now be fishers of men. You will now be fruitful even in your life. That is when he's commissioned. He was commissioned to be fruitful. Brothers and sisters, you cannot be fruitful when you have not repented. You cannot be fruitful. You need him. Repentance before fruitfulness. There must be repentance before fruitfulness will come in. Have you repented even from your sins? Even as a believer, those known sins that you see in your life, are you still covering them? Or you have repented and you have confessed genuinely to those who need to know and to Jesus himself, and you confess Jesus as Lord and make him Lord indeed, not just in your mouth? That is when you can be fruitful, and the Lord will make us to be fruitful and not barren in the name of Jesus Christ. Amen.
0: Yes, amen and amen indeed. Pastor, thank you very much for your ministration this morning, which is a blessing. I'm very sure that all who joined us midway have been blessed, and those who are going to listen to it again. And we give God the glory that we're able to surmount all the technical difficulties we experienced this morning. Thank God. This is a challenging topic. The Lord wants to make use of all the shapes in your life, and what is more, He will not leave you. He will not leave your sheep the same way that you invite him into it. Glory to God in the highest heaven. Pastor, please say a word of prayer as we bring this session to a close.
1: Our Father in heaven, we thank you for how you've helped us.
0: Thank you, Lord.
1: For challenging us to cooperate with you for soul winning, because you want to use our sheep. You have the salvation. You are the one that can operate the salvation of men, but you cannot do it alone. You will only do it with us. Without we that are saved, you cannot save others. That is why you came to intentionally save and disciple a few whom you commissioned to now go as witnesses of those things to others, to show others that you have died and risen for their sins. And that is what brought Christianity even to us, to people like us. And we must also pass across the baton. Lord, may we not disappoint you in the name of Jesus.
0: Amen.
1: Help us, Lord, to cooperate with you and not cooperate with the enemy, because once if at all we fail to cooperate with you, we are directly cooperating with the enemy. That is what the enemy is doing. Lord, please show us mercy that we will cooperate with you in truth, in reality, in the name of Jesus Christ.
0: Amen.
1: And through us, through all our sheep, you will be able to win souls to position you properly for soul winning in the name of Jesus.
0: Amen.
1: Use all our sheep in the name of Jesus. This week, you prosper everything about us.
0: Amen.
1: In Jesus' name.
0: Amen.
1: Lord, we pray for those, for Gospel Bears Radio, that you will visit them.
0: Amen.
1: And meet them at all points of their needs in the name of Jesus Christ.
0: Amen.
1: And let your name be glorified.
0: Amen.
1: Thank you, Father.
0: Thank
1: Blessed
0: you,
1: be your holy name.
0: Hallelujah.
1: In Jesus' precious name, we have
0: Amen. Prayed. Amen. Amen. Pastor, thank you very much, sir. Enjoy the rest of the day. And it's good morning to you once again. It's Monday, the 20th of April, 2026. The program is On the Lord's Side, Christian Perspectives on News and Current Events. My name is Olufemi Oguntokun. You can follow me on X, Olufemi OG. You can follow Gospel Best Radio on X at Gospel Best Radio. Well, is it okay for two biological men to come together in a sexual relationship? Well, the culture says it's okay. Let everyone do what he or she wants to do. Is it okay for people of same sex, same biological sex, when they come together and decide to marry, when the society allows them to do so, is it also okay for the society to go beyond allowing them, beyond normalizing them having a sexual relationship, beyond normalizing them becoming married? Is it okay for the society to go beyond that to also allowing them to have babies? Well, that's something the society cannot do. The society cannot make two persons of the same biological gender to have babies. The society cannot do that. You know that. We know that. Some in the culture think that the society can do that. Well, wake me up when human society can do that. But of course, ways have been found around that, although that may not be physiologically possible, may not be biologically possible, but hey, there are other means of doing these things. You could, well, surrogacy, right? You could get two gay men, two men of the same biological sex could come together and, well, pretend, play pretend. That's what we should put, play pretend that they are now a couple, and then, well, shell out money, give to a biological female who is prepared to act as a surrogate mother, and then by her, via surrogacy, have babies. Is that okay? Well, the culture says to us, that's fine. That's okay. After all, we're talking about two consenting adults, the two biological men. After all, we're talking about another consenting adult, that biological female, who, well, gets paid, you know, for her services. The culture says it's okay. It's okay. And they say, look, nobody has been hurt. That's what the culture says. It's nobody has been hurt in that equation. And the culture invites us from time to time to evaluate things from that perspective. Evaluate things from that perspective and say, look, tell me who has been hurt, H-U-R-T. Tell me who has been disadvantaged there. The two men, adults they are, they made their choices. The woman who acted as the surrogate, adult she is, she even got paid. She knew what she was getting into. In fact, some jurisdictions are already formalizing the legal framework for these things. So much so that people who enter into this arrangement with surrogates have to sign a contract and comply with certain regulations. Well, they say nobody has been hurt, nobody has been disadvantaged, but hey, hold on a bit. What about that baby? What about the baby brought into the world? People say, well, how is that the baby disadvantaged? After all, no baby is able to choose the family into which is going to be born. They say, look, what about babies who were born into abject poverty? If they had a choice, perhaps they would not have made that choice to be born into very poor families. Jokingly, people say in Nigeria, if babies had a choice to make, they would not choose to come to Nigeria. That instead of, well, being born in Nigeria and then spending the better part of their lives trying to, well, get out of Nigeria to another country, they would have chosen, if they had a choice in the matter, to be born somewhere else. And that's on a lighter note. But the point is, people are now beginning to see that there is someone whose interests and destiny, in fact, is most adversely affected by these senseless position of the culture to normalize what clearly is physiologically wrong and abhorrent, what is biologically unwise, and what clearly is spiritually prohibited. And I'm talking about this morning because of a video that trended in the US extensively. I do not know whether many people saw it in Nigeria, but because I follow many cultural commenting accounts, you know, from the United States, I came across this video. It is a video of two gay men who, well, pretend to be a couple. I don't know whether they are legally married, but you know, they live together at the as couples, and obviously they recently had a baby via surrogacy. As I said earlier on, we know, the culture knows, science knows, everybody knows. We may all decide to pretend, but we all know that two men of the same biological gender cannot have children. It's a biological fact. It's a physiological impossibility. That is well known. The culture may pretend, but that's well known. Anyway, via surrogacy, they had this baby, and then a video was made of one of them holding the baby, the other person also, you know, speaking into that video, holding the baby, and as one of the gay men held the baby, I'm not able to determine whether the baby was crying or making some funny noises. As you know, with babies, sometimes cannot easily say, but the baby was calling for mama. You say mama, mama, mama, and the man holding that baby said, oh no, no, no, it's dada or pop here. Dada or pop, dada would mean, you know, that's the word for daddy in some parts of English, in some English speaking parts of the world. Or pop, pop is also another word, an alternative word for your father or dad. And the word mama, no mama here, the man said to the baby. Do you want dada or pop? Because that's what, that is truth. And I really, and I'm thankful, you know, for the honesty of this gay man who said to the baby that he had with his gay partner via surrogacy, who said to the baby, no mama here, do you want dada or pop? No mama here, do you want dada or pop? Because for babies who find themselves in homes of gay couples, who find themselves in the homes of either gay biological males or gay biological females, who are popularly called lesbians, and they find that they have no choice in the matter. Babies like that in the homes of gay men would find that it's either dada or pop. It's either daddy or daddy, father or father, no room for mama. And babies who find themselves in the homes of lesbians will soon come to realize that there is no dada or pop, it's either mama or mama. Should we care that these babies have been subjected to that kind of life? Should we care? Should the culture care? Should our collective conscience be pricked by that? And many people who saw this video last week in the United States were gobsmacked. Many were aghast, because it brought home to many people in the culture the reality of the horrors going on in many homes, in many corners of the world, in many places where these spiritually wrong relationships have been normalized. There are babies finding themselves into those homes who are now deprived of the blessings that God intended for people and for babies. In fact, let me see if I can play a clip of that and see if you can hear it.
2: No mama, do you want dada or pop? Who do you want? Dada or Pop? No. Do you want Dada? You want Pop? No way, Jose.
0: No way. So what do you think was happening there? What was happening there? Of course. And that baby started crying.
2: Dada, you have Pop.
3: Two choices.
2: No, mama. No, mama.
0: So some people saw this video and laughed at it. Many others saw it and wept in their hearts. As I hope that you are moved to weeping as well, and not maybe shedding tears, but you know, being really really sorrowful at the attempt by the culture to destroy the destinies of many innocent children. And this particular baby, in fact, who, from all intents and purposes, appeared to be attempting to call mama, and the man holding the baby saying to it, no, mama here, dada or pop, meaning it's just daddy or daddy here. As someone commenting on this wrote, saying, as a mom, I felt furious watching this. My heart truly breaks for this innocent child. And this woman captures the point most succinctly. Those are the right words. Many people of good conscience, people on the Lord's side, must engage with a video like this and be furious. Maybe we can even concede to the culture that those two men who come together as gay couples, we may concede to the culture that, well, adults they are. Okay, let's leave them. The woman who helped them via surrogacy, adult she is, and she got paid. We may even concede that to the culture. We know from the Lord's side that they are not excused just simply by saying they are adults. They're going to face the wrath of God. They are not excused by that. Nobody is excused by sin because, hey, I just made my own choice, because you don't own yourself. But that's another sermon entirely. What about the baby? What about this baby who obviously, if the baby remains with this couple, would grow up believing that it is normal, okay, for a family to be made up of father and son? And that's the tragedy unfolding in many parts of the world. That's the tragedy unfolding, that young babies, young children who are being brought up, are brought up to suppose that it is normal for these things to be. And for those of us who are discerning enough, you must know that that is the exact aim, objective of Satan, to normalize these things, to destroy the destinies of these young children. Number one, to normalize it. And number two, to so normalize it so that when you tell these young people who have been brought up in these homes about the Bible, they think that your Bible is archaic, is out of tune, because that's not the word they know. For example, give this boy 12 years of living with this gay couple, of being brought up like this, 12 years, then you go and tell this boy about Christ, about God, and about the account in Genesis, and about how Jesus said male and female created it. Then we'll say to you, what book are you reading from? Say, with the Bible. Say, when was it written? And you tell him about when it was written. And say, yeah, that's the point exactly. This is an archaic book. This is not a book for now. You say, what do you mean? Come and see my I grew up in the family of Adam and Adam. And that's exactly what many schools are teaching children in many parts of North America and in Europe nowadays. Look, this is not a book, talking about the Bible, not a book for now any longer. And even many of our children from Christian homes, when they go to North America and Europe to study, they become acquainted with and make friends with children or their mates from same-sex coupled homes, and they say to themselves, oh, even my friend, say, I'm just using the name, even my friend Don is from a same-sex coupled home, and they appear to be happy together. Their parents are chummy, he appears satisfied with his family, and children from Christian homes then begin to say to themselves, maybe it's my own upbringing that is wrong, because these people look normal, they look okay, they seem to be enjoying their lives. Another person wrote saying, this baby deserves a mom. And I do pray that the culture will get to that place where we feel the imperative, all of us, you know, to protest, to take up placards and say, babies deserve to have their moms. Babies deserve to have their moms. Babies deserve to have their moms. Babies deserve to have their fathers. Of course, there are cases where, well, one of the parents is dead, one of the parents is not available, maybe there is a separation, maybe there is a divorce. These are exceptional cases. Those are understandable. But babies deserve to have their moms, and indeed to have their fathers as well. And same-sex couples are not allowing this to be. Somebody else wrote saying, quote, shame on this surrogate mother who handed her baby over to these men. I said what I said, and I mean every word and more. And I love this, because remember that I said earlier on that the culture says of these adults who are involved in these in this sad transaction. They say, well, they're all consenting adults. They're responsible for their actions. In fact, they have the right to make their choices. They say somebody you've got paid. But this lady is making a valid point, which is a point I alluded to, but just did not want to be distracted by. The point that, yes, the question may say they are adults, they make their choices, but they are accountable to God. They are accountable to God. We all are. I am. You are accountable to God. And this lady has focused on the surrogate mother and said, look, all you even women will say, oh, I'm just out there to make money. My womb will just carry the baby to gestation, and then I fulfill the part of my contract. I'll be honorable. I'll fulfill my contract. I'll hand over the baby to them. This lady wrote saying, shame on you, surrogate mother, who handed your baby over to these gay men. And anybody of good conscience, of tender conscience, must know. Any woman of good conscience, of tender conscience, must know that she bears some responsibility there as well. You cannot just say, I was paid to offer my womb, you know, for this purpose, and I got paid, and I must fulfill it. And then you give the child that grew in your body for that long, a child made in the image of God, and that child over to those who clearly, by biblical standards, are set on raising that baby, not in the way of the Lord. Another person wrote here saying, oh, this breaks my heart. That poor baby did not deserve to be ripped away from his mother. Babies need a mom and a dad. That's the way God designed it. Indeed, that's exactly the way that God designed it. And you see, this is the danger of it all. When people turn their back to the God ordained model for life and living, we're going to reap it. So the wind, reap the wild wind, we're going to reap it. And this is a culture saying, no, we don't care, let's turn our back to the God ordained prescription for life and living. Many people have pointed out to the statement released by those gay men, because after the video went viral, they released a statement. Obviously, you know, in matters like this, well, maybe they don't want some activists coming after them. They released a statement saying that the baby was not actually calling for mama, that babies usually make that mama sound, you know, when they're growing up, when they're trying to formulate speech and learning to talk. Many people have countered that indeed, what babies tend to say is dada, but you know, it is neither here nor there. You may say that the baby was not trying to call mama, that the baby was just trying to speak, but we know what you said. You did not say, oh, that's not the way to speak. You said, no, I don't want to hear mama here. You have no mama here. It is either dada or pop, right? It's either dada or pop. And if you have not been concerned about these things, I do pray that you will become concerned about this, that you will reflect on it. You ask yourself, that you reflect on it and begin to think about the so many similar atrocity going on in many different homes in the world like this. Another person commenting on this has rightly pointed out, you know, the folly of an ungodly culture. And it's so true. This person wrote asking questions. Says, why isn't this being considered abuse? And why is everyone okay with this? You know, the folly of an ungodly culture. The folly of an ungodly culture is that the real evil is what that culture we call good. And that culture will turn a blind eye to the obvious evil staring it in the face. So, you know what a godless culture calls abuse now? Do you know why? In many parts of Europe and North America, the authorities would arrest the parent, and the authorities would penalize parents. You know what? You know some of the reasons why they would do that. And when a parent decides to punish a child, when a parent decides to discourage a child from becoming transgender or homosexual or cross-dressing. In some jurisdiction, in Canada, for example, that parent will be penalized. In some part of Europe, there will be penalty for corporal punishment meted on a child, right? And for many such things, which is said now cause abuse. That's because desire has become godless and has begun to treat with kid gloves, the real abuse there is that you are denying children of the opportunity of living in a family of father, mother, and children where it is possible, where they are alive, where they are together. The real abuse there is that you are normalizing for many of these babies, you are normalizing for them the kind of life that God did not ordain for human beings. So a godless culture, one of the early signs of a godless culture is that it begins to call evil good and good evil. It begins to be outraged by things that are not, by foolish and senseless things. It becomes outraged by a parent who has punished the child, a parent who is disciplining a child. That's where the outrage will come from. It becomes outraged by such things. But when real evil stares in the face, because it's a godless culture, and perhaps because God has abandoned that culture to its own depravity, it's not able to say anything. And that's why I love what this lady wrote, saying, why isn't everyone angry about this? Why isn't everyone outraged by this? I do pray that in our own generation, we will not have to deal with such monstrous evil in the name of Jesus. May this not find its way into your family. May it not find its way into my family in the name of Jesus. May the Lord bless and uphold our children. May the Lord keep us as well. And may His glory continue to shine in our hearts in the name of Jesus. Amen. Amen. And amen.

Okay, next this morning I want to go to this story. This is a story telling of something that happened in a city. Let me see if I can get that story because I just can't reach it right now.

Okay, I'll go to the next story because it appears this story has been deleted. But this is the story of another of the astronauts on the Artemis 2 recent space voyage. Of course, I do hope that you know so much about that voyage. We've engaged with the story over and over again. And importantly, we have engaged with the story of one of the astronauts. There were four of them. One of them, Victor, who at every opportunity he had, referenced God, spoke about God, spoke about the greatness of God. I haven't seen things that no human eye has seen before. These people, we have to make the point, these astronauts who were on the Artemis 2 voyage, and the many other astronauts who have been to maybe the International Space Center, or those who landed on the moon in the 1970s, see these astronauts, they've seen things that no human eye, not many human eye have seen. They've seen so many things. They come back not saying, "Oh, we've seen so much about the universe, about nature, and about God, and we are soon going to be like God." No, they come back being humbled by the vastness of the universe, by the greatness of God, by the beauty of the universe, by the beauty of creation, by the beauty of space, by the vastness of space, by the glory of the space. And that says so much. It says so much because, you see, the more of God you know, the more humble you become. In fact, the more of the world you know, the more humble you become indeed. So, you see, to atheists, and those who say there is no God, or who say, no, God is not in charge of the world, the Bible is absolutely right in calling them foolish. Because you cannot look at the created universe and say that it happened by accident. It takes profound foolishness to say that. To look at everything and say, oh, it was just all by accident. Even for those of us who have never been to space or anywhere near that, you look up and you see the moon and the stars which he has made, to use the words of Psalm 8. You look around you and you agree with that hymn writer and say, look, all these things that we see, they are all in unison saying the hand that made us is divine. The hand that made us is divine. And I'm so delighted that many of these astronauts, when they go into space, when they get to places that no human person has ever got into, they see things that no human eye has ever seen. They come back humbled by the greatness and vastness and glory of space. They come back understanding. They come back realizing that there must be a creator. In fact, I came across another commentary on discoveries in space, and I saw in that picture, maybe a video actually, in space. And I saw in that picture, maybe a video, actually, I actually posted it on my WhatsApp status.

0: them is as big, and some of them bigger than the earth itself. We inhabit the earth. So to think that there is possibly thousands, millions of other similar things like our own earth out there is beyond belief. It's beyond comprehension. So when you hear Christians say, "How great thou art," when you hear when you come across passages in the scripture saying, we cannot even describe how great you are, Lord, you are so great, we are not even anywhere near being correct about that. You know, when you say, "Look how great thou art," when you say, "Lord, we cannot describe your greatness," we are not even anywhere near being right. Yes, we cannot describe his greatness, but the words we have to describe his greatness, the words we have to describe how we are unable to describe his greatness, those words are not even sufficient to make the point. Those words are not sufficient to make the point about his vastness and his greatness. And so the commander of the voyage, Reid Wiseman, when he came back, he made known that he had never been a Christian, had never been a religious person. But he said that when they came back from that voyage, that he had to ask for the chaplain of the Navy ship to come and visit for a minute. So you have to begin to think, why would an irreligious person just coming back from space, upon arrival, ask for the chaplain of the Navy ship to come and visit for a minute? Something must have been happening, right? Instead of that person must have seen some things that must have made him to think and think again. You know, the more of God is, the more of the world the Lord allows you to see, the more you begin to say, I must be foolish to suppose that I don't need to serve a God. This is not something that can happen by accident. If you think about it, show us any other beautiful thing that has happened by accident in the world. If you see any beautiful thing in the world today, it was made. It was made by people who were intentional about what they wanted to create. People were intentional about what they wanted to create. People were intentional who put thought behind these things. And so this man said he had to ask, an irreligious man, they had to ask the chaplain on the ship to visit. And then he said, when the man walked in, said he had never met him in his life, he said when he saw the collar, when he saw the cross on the man's collar, he broke down in tears. And this is, you know, a statement and a video that should get much more attention in the culture. The irreligious commander of Artemis II, upon his arrival, immediately asked for a chaplain to visit them for whatever reason. And he said, upon seeing the chaplain and the cross on the chaplain, he broke down in tears. He still is unable to explain why he broke down in tears.
1: When I got back on the ship, I'm not really a religious person, but there was just no other avenue for me to explain anything or to experience anything. So I asked for the chaplain on the Navy ship to just come visit us for a minute. And when that man walked in, I'd never met him before in my life, but I saw the cross on his collar, and I broke down in tears. Like, it's very hard to fully grasp what we just went through. When I got back on the...
0: Okay, I'm not sure that was quite audible for you. Unfortunately, we didn't have a better video. But, you know, the man concluded that account by saying, it's very hard to fully grasp what we just went through. It's very hard to fully grasp what we just went through. So he just broke down in tears. He started the cross, and he broke down. And he broke down in tears. And this is what somebody wrote, saying, a man can travel 200,000 miles into the heavens and see the absolute majesty of the universe, yet the only thing that brings him to tears is the cross of Jesus Christ. The cross is the ultimate anchor for the human soul. I step into this space today to represent that same... This is somebody writing and witnessing to the glory of God. To say, he said, I step into this space to represent the same kingdom. If you are reading this and feeling lost or overwhelmed by the vastness of life, I declare that you have found a name. I love this take by this gentleman, saying that

0: this man, you know, traveled the farthest by any human being into space. He came back, and the only thing that broke him down is the sight of the cross of Christ, or rather a representative figure of the cross of Christ. What broke him down is the symbol that reminds people of our Lord and Savior Jesus Christ. He broke down the test, and a religious man. And we do pray that the work that the Lord has started in him will be taken to completion in the name of Jesus. Many people are reporting that the man has become a Christian. That is my prayer. That is my wish as well. And that's something we should celebrate. We do pray that the work that the Lord has begun in him, the Lord himself will complete it in the name of Jesus. You cannot, and I love the way that this person has also applied. He said, look, this man traveled into the vastness of space, and he said, look, whatever you are dealing with as well, you know, maybe you are feeling lost or overwhelmed by the vastness of life. I'm just reading from this man. I said, I declare that you are found in him. And it's just the most perfect way to end this morning, which is motivated by Faith Monday on Gospel Best Radio, that this man went into space and saw the glory of God in the way that no human being had ever seen him. He came back humbled by it. The truth is that only the foolish person says there is no God. And just think about it. The person who controls the whole world, not your life. In fact, for us, sometimes our lives become too much for us, in the sense that perhaps the things you are dealing with, they're just so vast, maybe so complicated, so far gone on the negative side, that you just say to yourself, I can't make sense out of all of this. Nobody can deal with this, just too much. Is it not the case that human beings commit suicide because they're just facing daunting odds against them? Some people say, look, I just have too much to deal with. I've never had people say things like that. Look, I just have too much going on. I have too many things going on in my life. I have too many things to deal with. It is overwhelming. Human beings always say that, it's so overwhelming. I have too many things going on in my life. Just too overwhelming. I cannot deal with it any longer. Now think of God, who is not just dealing with your life. And I said to you, look, I'm involved in your life. He said, I know you. He says to you, your walls, they are engraved on my palms. Your name is written on my palms. I know you. He sent his prophet Isaiah to say to his people, house of Jacob, why are you saying that I don't care? Why are you saying that I don't know? Behold, you are engraved on the palms of my hands. And that's what God said to the people of Israel. He said he sent his prophet to them. Said it is foolish, it is strong for you to say, God doesn't know, God doesn't care. So think about that. God cares about you. He knows, not only cares, he knows about you. From Isaiah 49 verse 14, God said, but Zion said, and perhaps that is you, Zion said, the Lord has forsaken me, the Lord has forgotten me. Is it possible for a mother to forget at the baby at her breast and have no compassion on the child she has born? That's God saying, I created you. I created the world. In the same way, some people say, God has forgotten about the world. He made it and then he abandoned it. To such people, we can repeat Isaiah 49:15. Can a mother forget the baby at her breast and have no compassion on the child she has born? You think God has created the world and forgotten it? So now think about your life. Sometimes when it becomes too much, when things becomes overwhelming and you just can't deal and you need help, think about that. Now think about the lives of other people you know, where many things are going on. Think about the millions of people who are dealing with billions of things. Think about billions of people who are dealing with trillions of things. Then think about your country and the problems of your country, and then the problem of your neighboring countries, and then the problem of the different countries of the world. And then think about the animal kingdom and all the other things happening in the wild, in the jungles, underneath the sea. Then begin to think and imagine and understand, actually, that it's not just you, not just your friends, not just your family, not just your neighborhood, not just your country, not just your continent, not just the world, not just the jungle we know, but the galaxies, the many other stars, some stars bigger than the earth. Different things happening all over there. Then the underneath this, different things happening. And then to think that there are entities like earth, like our own earth out there, many of them yet to be numbered, and that God is ruling and reigning over it all and directing all the affairs of men. You see, when we begin to understand how great God truly is, then we begin to have more faith in Him. Our faith grows when we understand how great He is. Wow. He's controlling all of this. He created all of this. God is saying, God said in Isaiah 14:15, can a mother forget the baby at her breast? Will she not have compassion on the child she has born? God created the world, the whole universe. He's not going to abandon it. He's ruling over it all. And once you understand the greatness of God, your faith must necessarily increase, because you come to Him and say, look, I've come to this great God that Him writer wrote, saying, large petitions with you bring. You have come before a king. Large petitions with you bring. If you are going before the God whose greatness you understand, although you cannot fully describe or comprehend, then you are going to go to Him with big requests. And if somebody says to you, are you okay? Are you being foolish asking God for that? He said, don't you know who my God is? He's a great and wonderful God. He's a great and mighty God. And in the same way, that's what people say, that once you understand, we're talking about His greatness, another, once you understand His holiness, how holy He is, you will know that there is nothing in you that can commend you to Him. No matter how righteous you have lived, you are not able to stand before God, because He's that holy. So it is our lack of understanding of God that sometimes makes us to become prideful towards Him or to reject Him. Those who know His greatness would trust Him more. Those who know His holiness will find a way to please Him, and they will know that the only way to please Him is to cry. So I'm so delighted to read at least two of the four astronauts on the Artemis 2 voyage of their relationship with God. Also heartening to understand that those who go out into space, who see things that no human eye has ever seen, they come back humbled. They come back becoming even more sure than ever before that God is the ruler yet. Yes? So we can draw the conclusion that, you see, those who say there is no God, those who turn their back to God, it is because they've not known Him, and it's because they have been foolish. They are not wise enough to look around and see the greatness of God written everywhere, written in every part of the world. And I do pray that for your own case, everywhere you turn this week, you will see signs of the goodness and of the greatness of God. Amen. I want to thank you for tuning in this morning to Gospel Best Radio from the Lord's Side, Christian Perspectives on News and Current Events. I hope to be with you again tomorrow by God's grace. Whatever you do today, please remain firmly on the Lord's side. God bless you. God bless you really good.
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0: And as good morning to you once again. It's Tuesday, the 21st of April, 2026. The program is On the Lord's Side, Christian Perspectives on News and Current Events. My name is Olufemi Oguntoku. 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You can follow Gospel Bells Radio on X at Gospel Bells Radio. I want to begin this morning by bringing to you, well, the views expressed by a lady who is said to be one of the popular pastors in the U.S., described as a progressive. And we're going to get to that labeling shortly. But I wanted to listen to this. And then I want to ask you if you agree with her. What she's saying, in a manner of speaking, is that the New Testament is not the Word of God, that we need a third testament. How many testaments do we have in the Bible? We have the Old and the New. That's the popular categorization. This woman who puts herself forward as a pastor, said to be a progressive, we're going to get to that label shortly, is saying that, well, we now need a third testament. Listen to her.
5: A very dangerous thing that I'm about to say now, but a bit dangerous. I'm of the opinion that we need a third testament. Because the Bible has become problematic. Slaves, obey your masters as you do the Lord. It's a text. Let the women keep silent in the churches, and if they have any questions, let them ask their husbands at home. Now, I'm a believer. My whole heart, I trust God with my whole heart. I wake up in the morning talking to God and God talking to me. But I am completely frustrated with the ways in which the text speaks to the kind of vitriolic God that makes those kinds of things. And people will say, well, it's in the book. And I said, then we need to pour that page out. And they say, well, you can't do it. It's the Word of God. I said, no, it's words about God. Come on now. But is it the Word of God? No, it is not the Word of God. It's a very dangerous thing.
0: Interesting. And I'm not sure that the audio was loud enough for you to hear that. But I was hoping that you would hear it in full. Let me see if I can get another clip clearer than that. But I can give you the transcript of what she said. And now that I'm listening to it again, I see it even for the abhorrent blasphemy that it is. So essentially, in a manner, this is what this lady has said. Her name, Bishop Yvette A. Flounder. You know, anybody takes some titles now. She is known as Bishop Yvette A. Flounder, a prominent progressive leader and founder of the Fellowship of Affirming Ministries and senior pastor at the City of Refuge United Church of Christ in Oakland, California. She made statement calling for a third testament. Here are the key details regarding this event. She expressed that both the Old and New Testament contain certain, listen, problematic passages and bad theology that have been used to harm people. Specifically, she cited texts in the Bible historically supporting slavery and silencing of women. And you know of those texts, right? Paul himself writing, said, slaves, obey your masters in the Lord. Obey your masters. The Bible, throughout the Bible, you find the Bible saying, whatever condition you find yourself in this world, in this passing world, in this falling world, do your best as unto the Lord. Slaves, obey your masters. Serve them as if you were serving the Lord. He said, look, that's a problematic passage according to her that's been used to support slavery. She cited texts talking about the silencing of women where, for example, the Bible urges women to keep silent in the church and to listen, and passages like that. And then she said, look, I mean, when she raises points like that, some people say, oh, it's in the book. I said to them, what book? So they say it's in the Bible. I said, well, let us tear it out. That's what she said. We should tear out those passages, those problematic passages. That's what she said. Let us tear out those problematic passages. And then she herself said, then some people will say to me, but that's the Word of God. And she said she will respond to those people by saying, no, it's not the Word of God, it's the Word about God. And so we have the right to tear it out. And I wanted to pay attention to what she said, to the type of argument that she made, and then to the labeling of this woman as a progressive. Like, once you begin to hear that a person is a progressive theologian, progressive preacher, progressive theologian, you need to be paying attention. And one of the things you are going to find them say will be something akin to what this woman has said. it is not the word of God. It is word about God. Right? It is not the word of God, it's the word about God. Because, you see, language matters. Language matters so much that the action you are going to take in a particular situation will depend on the language with which you describe the situation. The language with which you describe God, the language with which you describe your brother, the language with which you describe the Bible will determine the actions that you are going to take concerning God, concerning your brother, concerning the Bible. So this lady is saying there are problematic passages in the Bible. And the passages that are problematic should be ripped off the Bible. So we should tear them out. And if anybody should say, but it's the word of God, say no, it's not the word of God, it is word about God. Who's a progressive Christian theologian? Who's a progressive Christian? Who's a progressive preacher? A progressive Christian theologian is a thinker who interprets scripture through a modern, often non-literal lens, prioritizing social justice, LGBTQ+ inclusion, and environmental stewardship over traditional dogmas. That's a progressive. And I've always made this point on this program about the distinction between a progressive and a conservative. Now, these labels are used also in politics, as you know so well, also in as cultural matters, of course also now in Christian circles as well. As we said last week, we were engaging with a story last week. I think it was about the Pope making some points about Islam. We're saying that, look, in the final analysis, there should be no such labeling in Christendom. We don't want to have progressive Christian preachers. We don't want to have conservative. Everybody should just be a biblical preacher. Just be faithful to the Bible. Just be a Christian preacher. Just preach the Bible. Right. And last week, when we were discussing this, I made mention of some people who call themselves who are female agenda equality theologians. There are social justice theologians. There are racial equality theologians. People who interpret the Bible from the lens of how can we achieve gender equality, from the lens of how can we achieve racial equality in the culture, from the lens of how can we achieve income equality and things like that, leaving behind and forgetting the core mission, the core message of the Bible, which is what? Which is the salvation of souls. Last week when we were discussing, I mentioned how, go and read the Bible, go and read the ministry of our Lord, how on a number of occasions he refused to be drawn into certain issues because they were not core issues for him. Somebody went to him and said, Master, tell my brother not to deprive me of my inheritance, not to cheat me of my inheritance. Jesus did not allow himself to be drawn into that. Instead, he looked at the man and said, look, beware of covetousness. In a manner of speaking, Christ was saying to him, there are more important issues for you. You are concerned about your brother cheating you. You think that's the reason why I've come? On another occasion, Jesus said, who made me a judge over you? When they wanted him to intervene in one such mundane earthly matter, who made me a judge over you? He refused to be drawn into those things. At another time, some people went to him and said, look, Christ, Pilate ordered soldiers to kill worshippers in a synagogue, and they spilled their blood right there. Jesus refused to be drawn into it. He said, look, you people who are coming about these things, are you yourself saved? If you are not saved, you are going to be destroyed, and then you are going to perish. When he rose up, his disciples went to him and said, oh, Master, will you now restore the government to Israel? He must have looked at them and said, look, why are you so slow in understanding? What am I saying? I'm not saying that it would be right for a brother to cheat another of his inheritance, that it would be right for rulers to be so ruthless that the other soldiers to kill people in the synagogue. I'm not saying that foreign powers should colonize and hold sway over independent countries. I'm saying that the mission of Christ is the mission to save souls. God was in Christ reconciling the world to himself, and he has committed to us that work of reconciliation. The job, the whole message of the Bible is to show us the path to be reconciled to God. So once you see a preacher calling himself a progressive preacher, a progressive Christian theologian, meaning that, look, I interpret the scripture through modern non-literal lens, because we want to see how we can use the scripture to achieve social justice, how we can use the scripture to promote LGBTQ plus inclusion, how we can use the scripture to promote environmental stewardship. You have lost the mark. You've lost the plot. You are no longer talking about the Bible. Those are not the messages of the Bible. You may say social justice is important, depending on what you mean by social justice. You may say environmental stewardship is important, depending on where you stand in the debate. Definitely, I hope that LGBTQ plus inclusion is not a thing for you. But some of those things they mentioned, they may appear like important and profitable. But, well, let politicians do those things. Let social activists do those things. When it comes to the Bible, it is about the salvation of souls. You're going to find that those who want to play they want to play both fields, like that woman, that lady in that video. I gave her name earlier on, right? Bishop Yvette A. Flounder, like that lady. Those who want to play both sides, who say, "Well, I'm a Christian. I'm a Christian theologian. Yet I'm a progressive because I believe in LGBTQ plus and all those things." Those who want to play both sides, they find that nobody can play both sides. Jesus has already said it. You can only serve one master. Once you want to serve two, you're going to find that at some point you will abandon one and pay obeisance to the other. And that's what this lady has done by saying that those problematic portions of the scriptures should be ripped out of the Bible, should be taken out of the Bible. And when somebody said to her, "But that's the word of God," she said, "No, it's not the word of God, it's the word about God." Because, you see, you have to persuade yourself to reach a conclusion. At that point, this lady clearly chose the master to serve. She clearly chose to serve the master of progressivism at this point, because the Bible became problematic for her, and we should be aware of these things. She also spoke about the Third Testament. She said there's a concept of a living Third Testament. Now, again, just for the sake of educating us, you find that many progressives, even in politics, even in law, there are progressive constitutional scholars. Those who say that, look, we have to interpret the Constitution from a modern lens. We have to interpret the Constitution to allow for this and allow for that and allow for this. No matter the expressions used in the Constitution, they are very active in the United States. The United States Constitution was adopted in the 1790s, right? In 1777, thereabout. It was adopted then. At that time, of course, that there was slavery, for example, that hasn't been abrogated, but there was nothing about abortion there. There was nothing about LGBTQ plus, right, and many of those things. But there are progressive constitutional scholars who are saying that, look, we have to interpret a document that was written in the 1770s. We have to interpret it to allow for these things. That's what progressive thinkers do. That's what they say. They say, look, whatever we are dealing with, we have to interpret it from a modern lens and interpret it in a way that will allow us to do this and do that. And they call it a living document. They say, let's make this a living document. That's what I want to make. So the next time you hear people say, look, this Bible was written when? Oh, 2,000 years ago. Let us make it a living document. They said this Constitution was written when? 1770. Let us make it a living document. They say, what was this book written? Oh, this book was written in, when was the Pilgrim's Progress written? Oh, it was written in 1600. Oh, let's turn it into a living document. Well, I've always mentioned how euphemisms signal some form of deception. Oftentimes, euphemisms signal a form of deception. Once people cannot call things by their name and they have to be euphemistic about it, you find that it's often signaling the intention to deceive or to manipulate or to do something egregious. So when they call it living document, who doesn't want a living document? Who wants a dead document, right? And language matters, and we have to carefully examine the language that people use. So they say, let's make it a living Third Testament. Living, by living they mean, let us make it a book in the Bible, which we are going to add to the Bible, that speaks to the issues we are facing today. That's what they mean by living. That they say, look, when the New Testament was written, well, not many people were gay or homosexuals. People did not really talk about abortion there then. But they are talking about it now. They are talking about it now, and they are in the church with us. In fact, in some denominations, they are pastors, they are leaders. said that with us now, therefore we need to write a book that accommodates them. Let us rip out of the Bible those so-called problematic passages and replace them with the Third Testament. She said that living Third Testament, according to her, should consist of the continuing prophetic stories of the Spirit of God working through people today, often emphasizing that the Bible is not settled. That's a theology, that the Bible is not settled. And she has been quoted as saying, let us take the back cover of the Bible off and leave into the Third Testament. So you have to be aware, these are the things that people are talking about now. And as we always say on this program, any idea mooted anywhere, any idea celebrated anywhere, any idea discussed anywhere will find its way everywhere. Discussed anywhere, mentioned anywhere, celebrated anywhere, adopted anywhere will soon find its way everywhere. Don't be surprised when you find many more of these so-called progressive pastors picking up on this and saying, look, there are problematic passages. Now let us take the back cover of the Bible off and leave into the Third Testament. Of course, understandably, that statement has generated significant controversy and backlash among conservative Christians who have called the view false teaching and maintain that the existing Bible is the complete, infallible Word of God. And I want to go back to that excuse that she gave when she said, look, it is not the Word of God. Don't feel bad about ignoring. That's what she's saying. She's saying, don't feel bad about ignoring problematic portions of the Scriptures. It is not the Word of God. It's just the Word about God. So right there, denying the Holy Spirit inspiration of the Bible. Because the Holy Spirit is God. So right there, she denied the Holy Spirit inspiration of the Bible and said, oh, some men just wrote those things. Don't feel bad about ignoring them, about ripping them. Some men just wrote their words about God. I said earlier on, you can only serve one master. You cannot serve two. Once you think you can serve two, Jesus said, at some point you will have to abandon one and embrace the other. And that's what she has done there. In order for her to serve the God of progressivism that she obviously serves, she had to abandon the God of the Bible. She had to deny that the Bible is the Word of God, and she. Right there saying what we need to do now is to rip out those pages of the Bible that contain the so-called problematic portions of the Scripture. How would you respond to it as a biblically faithful Christian? Number one is to begin by affirming the foundational doctrine of sola scriptura. The 66 books of the Old and New Testament, they constitute the complete, sufficient, and final written revelation of God. The Scripture itself declares that all Scripture is breathed out by God and profitable for teaching, for reproof, for correction, and for training in righteousness, that the man of God may be complete, equipped for every good work. You know that passage so well from 2 Timothy chapter 3. And so you find that these so-called progressive pastors, they ultimately turn their back to God. They ultimately deny, right? They deny what God has said. God has said that Scripture is breathed out by God Himself. All Scripture is given by God. Yeah, you heard us say there that it's not the Word of God, it's the Word about God. So in this lady saying, oh, let us talk about a living third, she directly contradicted what we read from 2 Timothy 3. She has treated the canon as open and incomplete, when the church has historically recognized that special revelation ceased with the apostolic age. The Holy Spirit does not author new scriptures. He shines light on the existing Word of God for His people in every generation. What will be a second? You have to respond to claims like this by saying that to say that the Old and New Testament contain problematic passages and bad theology that have been used to harm people must be rejected as fundamental misunderstanding of divine inspiration. Every word of the Scripture is invaluable. It is inerrant. There are apparent difficulties, but if you pay attention and give yourself to the Holy Spirit, you find that they are resolved through careful, context-sensitive exegesis in the light of the whole counsel of God, not by labeling portions as defective or ripping them out. Yes, some people have justified their actions by citing evil, abhorrent, sinful actions by citing biblical passages, but evil people will do anything. A mistake in addition does not prove mathematics wrong. That's one of the quotes I got from my jurisprudence class in my undergraduate days. And it's so true. We have to understand that quote. If somebody has made a mistake in addition, they asked her to add up 5 and 4, and she gave the answer as 7 instead of 9. That does not prove that mathematics is wrong. It does not prove that the principle of mathematics. It is the person who has made an error. If somebody has used a portion of the Bible to justify evil, that is the person who has done evil. It is not the Bible that is wrong. We know that upon a careful Holy Spirit assisted in study of the Bible, you cannot support evil. The God Himself, who Himself cannot abide evil. When the bishop said, "Take the back cover of the Bible off and leave in the Third Testament," and when she said, "We are leaving," she echoes the still speaking theology of progressive circles. And we have to hear what God said, what the Spirit said to John in Revelation 22. "I warn everyone who hears the words of the prophecy of this book. If anyone adds to them, God will add to him the plagues described in this book. And if anyone takes away from the words of the book of this prophecy, God will take away his share in the tree of life." Sometimes I say to myself, do these people read the Bible, and are they humbled and admonished by it? But you know why they are not going to be humbled and admonished by it? Because they have persuaded themselves that the Bible is not the word of God, it is the word about God, written by mere men, and so any portion of it can be jettisoned and replaced with another book written by men. I mean, just on a lighter note, maybe we should have asked that. So who's going to write the so-called Living Third Testament? Oh, you or one of your ilk, right? You're going to write the so-called Living Third Testament, and then what are we going to have there? All sorts of balderdash. Of course, as I said earlier on, this teaching arises from a framework that prioritizes contemporary experience, cultural sensibilities, personal affirmation over the objective authority of the Bible. That is not the purpose of the Bible. The purpose of the Bible is not to play to our cultural sensitivities. It is not to play to our personal idiosyncrasies. It is not to play to our needs. It's not to play to what the culture is celebrating today. It is for the culture to look. That's the point. The culture should be looking to the Bible for guidance, not the Bible, not the other way around. We're looking to the culture for guidance and say, okay, now let's update the Bible. Let's update the Bible to do what? To reflect our society. No, the culture should be saying, let's go back to the Bible to see how we should order our own affairs. And we see that these so-called progressives, they have turned things on their heads, and it is as sad as it comes. So the next time you come across anybody pushing an idea like this and saying maybe now we need a Third Testament, maybe now we need another Bible that should speak to this or should speak to that, you should have your answer. You should have your answer to them. It is the Word of God. The Bible calls the Scriptures the Word of God, given by God. So let no one persuade you to say, oh, it's not the word of God, it is just the word about God. If somebody says there are problematic portions of the scripture, ask that person what problematic portion, and then let us study it and look at it. If somebody says, oh, those problematic portions have been used by some evil people to justify their evil actions, say to them, the action of an evil person, does it amount the wholesale condemnation of the Bible? Does it mean the Bible is wrong simply because somebody has used it to justify an evil action? And you have to reflect also on the audacity, the temerity of a person, a lady. I'm looking at this lady, maybe she's in her 60s, you know, somebody who's going to live maybe a maximum of 120 years if at all. You know, somebody like that, the temerity and the audacity to say, well, let us rip off the Bible and replace it. As I always say, we have to understand what is happening exactly. Do not just think. And this is a point that became quite evident in a portion of the Pilgrim's Progress, you know, that portion of Mr. Worldly Wiseman. We've been reading that portion now for the past 3 weeks. At the Reader's Club, we are going to continue reading that portion on Sunday, and I think we are going to get to this point where the evangelist made it so clear that look, when you come across these fake prophets, these false prophets, those who teach blasphemies and heresies like this, you'll be mistaken to just think that they are mistaken, right? You'll be mistaken to think that false teachers are merely mistaken. They are not merely mistaken. They know exactly what they are doing. They are carrying out the work of their master, who is out there to steal, to kill, and to destroy. So when false prophets teach like this, and they come to you trying to persuade you, for example, as in this story, that the First and Second Testaments are obsolete, they are problematic, that we can actually write a third one because they are not the word of God, but the word about God. Don't think they're just mistaken. Don't think they just have a different opinion. You'll be mistaken to think that they are just merely mistaken. They're not merely mistaken. They know exactly what they're doing. They want to lead as many as possible into perdition. They want to lead as many as possible into perdition. They know exactly what they're doing. And anybody who does not quickly come to that conclusion might become persuaded by them. Unless you quickly come to that conclusion, you'll be persuaded by them. You say, oh, maybe they're just mistaken. You want to listen to them. But once you see anybody who is propagating anything other than what the Bible has taught, 1 John 2 says you have to identify that person as the Antichrist. So it is not just mere mistake. It is the fact it is that people are playing out the script of the devil himself. The canon is closed. We are not going to write a third testament because, As I've always said on this program, it is God who made us. It is God who revealed himself to us. It is not the other way around. If we take it upon ourselves to not write the so-called living third testament, then it will be that we are the ones writing about God. We are talking to you, okay, this is our experience. This is who we want God to be. Psalm 100 verse 3 says to us, that is not the case. It is he who has made us and not we ourselves. We are his people. We are the sheep of his pasture. We are not his God. We are not God's God. God is our God. We are not God's God. If we were God's God, then we could write a testament and say, this is the way God should behave. This is what God should accept. This is what he should not accept. That is not the case. It is he who has made us. Let us know our place. We have to know our place. It is he who has made us. We did not make him. It is he who can tell us about himself and about ourselves. We don't even know ourselves. Talk less of knowing God. So much so that we're going to write a New Testament. But Paul himself has said it, that the time will come when people will, if to themselves preachers, they just want to hear what they want to hear. So people are now going even beyond what Paul said, that people will just heap to themselves false preachers. They now even want to write for themselves false Bibles, right? They want to hear what they want to hear. They want to write for themselves false Bibles. May we not be misled by these wolves in sheep's clothing. In Jesus' name, amen.

0: Okay, next I'll turn to this story, in fact to two stories, and these stories reflect a disturbing a really disturbing trend that should give us some concern. This report about 20 hours ago on BBC News, it says a man has killed 7 of his children and an unrelated child in a mass shooting in Shreveport in the U.S. state of Louisiana in what police describe as a domestic disturbance. Think about that. 7 of his own children and an 8th child are not related to him. Officers said the shooting began about 10 a.m. our own time on Sunday. According to the Shreveport police, the suspect shot 10 people before fleeing in a stolen car. Police then chased and killed him. 2 adult women, including the mother of the children, are in critical condition. A 9th child was taken to hospital after jumping from the roof of the home while escaping. This is horrible, right? Because you begin to think to yourself, what could have happened that this man would take a gun and then kill 7 of his own children and attempt to kill the mother of the children and then attempt to also injure a 9th child. Killed the 8th, not his own child, and then the 9th child was injured because he had tried to flee, you know, from the scene. What could have happened to the man? What have happened to him? And there are pictures here showing the grief of that community. And that's a grief that you can't even begin to understand, you know.
1: The suspect shot the mother of the children first. They responded to this location and shot 8 children, 7 of which being his own. There was an additional child at this residence that was not akin to him. However, you know, we're still working on relationships. And so the suspect in this...
0: And another related story. About 4 days ago, news broke that a former deputy governor of the state of Virginia in the United States killed his wife and himself. And when I first heard this story, I said to myself, you can't be talking about just anybody here. This is somebody who served as deputy governor of Virginia. Virginia is quite close to Washington, D.C. In fact, he said that many of the civil servants, federal civil servants in the United States, they stay in that state. Well, he rose to become a former deputy governor. But this report says he and his wife were found dead at their home on Thursday morning in what authorities described as a murder suicide. Investigators say Justin Fairfax shot his wife multiple times before turning the gun on himself at their home. Both of the couple's teenage children were at home at the time. Oh no, can you imagine? Both of the couple's teenage children were at home at that time. Can you imagine how scarred they must be? How traumatized they must be? And what a lifelong scar they would carry. I really feel for those children. I pity them. And I pray the Lord will help them to heal from this horror. You know, to witness something like that, that's carrying a scar for one's own life. This man, this former deputy governor, according to the report on BBC, was the 2nd black person elected to statewide office in Virginia. He served as lieutenant governor from 2018 to 2022. His tenure was overshadowed by 2 allegations of sexual assault, accusations he denied. So obviously he's been having problems for long. Now, I know this is not the first time that you're going to read of such horrible tragedies from the United States, but not only from the U.S., from everywhere, arising from domestic disputes. Nobody would know what really happened between this man, the former deputy governor of the state of Virginia, and his wife. Maybe the children would have some idea, but you know, in a marriage, ultimately it's between the couple, just between the two of them, ultimately, and no third party would ever know the true state of matters. Even when they tell you the truth, you know, there are some things that are just between the man and his wife, that will remain between the man and his wife there. And we do not know what really happened, but we know that evil happened. We may not know what was the cause of the dispute between the two of them, but we know that it was not right, and it was evil for that man to have killed his wife, and then he killed himself as well. The only person who moves people to do things like that is the devil. And that's why, you see, Christians have to be very clear-eyed about many things. Some people say, oh, maybe he was cheated on, or maybe he cheated, maybe he became ashamed maybe he fell into financial troubles, maybe he fell on hard times, etc. We have some justification for it. Sociologists, psychologists, criminal law experts, and everybody will try to give some explanations. We know that once the reaction is death or killing, that is not of God, it's of the devil. That is what the devil delights in. Right. Again, that story of the man who opened fire and killed 8 children. Hey, that's a man who was moved by the devil. No matter what the story turns out to be, which we do not yet know, we know that reaction was not inspired by God. It was inspired by the devil. And you see, in the fallen world that we live in, you cannot choose the people that you are going to interact with. You are going to come across so many people. You are going to have business relationships with people. Young people are going to marry. You know, as they say in Yoruba land, meaning that going into a marriage is like it's like stepping into. When you're about to go into marriage, it is akin to stepping into a dark market where you just have to hope that you are buying the correct ware, right? You are buying the correct commodity. You are buying the right one. That even when you think you see, you're not seeing, right? But those who go into that market, you know, not dwelling on their own wisdom, but in the wisdom of the Holy Spirit, we help them. But even at that, sometimes people get into marriage and discover all sort of things. These things happen. That's the reality of a fallen world. But it's the reaction that matters. How does a Christian react to things like this? A spouse has cheated. How should a Christian respond? One has fallen into hard times, financial hard times. How should the Christian respond? One has discovered that he or she has been defrauded. How should the Christian respond? One has discovered that he or she has a terminal illness. How should that person respond? One has discovered that he or she has been infected by the other spouse. How should that person respond? What is the Christian response? The response that the devil wants is the response that leads to death and horror and tragedy. He delights in that. The response of the Christian is, when cheated, to trust the Lord to avenge him, but in any case, never to do evil, never to cause tears, never to bring about tragedies like this. And I do pray for all those who are sorrowing right now. I mean, imagine the mother of that 8th child, the child not related to that horrible killer. Imagine the state of heart of that mother and the father of that child. I mean, this is just senseless tragedy. Many people talk about the issue of gun ownership and say, look, maybe there should be no guns. Maybe people should not own guns. And I think that would be a first step, you know, to curtail it. But hey, let us bear in mind, it's from the law of motion that objects will continue in their state of rest until they are acted upon by an external force. It is not the guns that kill, strictly speaking. It is the evil people who kill. Even people who use the guns to kill. Yes, I take the point that restricting access to the guns might help, but you know what? The reality is that you see that evil people, desperate people, will always have access to those guns. And that's why if you go to Europe and you look at gun violence then, and you say to yourself, but there is strict restriction to the ownership of guns in Europe, then how do the evil people, those criminals, get access to it? Because criminals will always get access to the weapons they need. The people in their right senses in the U.S. who own guns, if guns were really the problem, actually, well, you may say that there are horrible stories from the U.S. I tell you, there will be, if you have X number of horrible stories today, there should be X times maybe 150 million stories if all the people who own guns in the U.S. Were committing gun crimes. Let me do a quick search on an AI platform. How many people in U.S. own guns? The estimate here says about 31-34% of American adults personally own a gun, which translates into 107 million people. So the estimate is that about 107 million people own guns. 107 million adult Americans own guns. So if guns were the problem, you know what? You would have perhaps 107 million gun related tragedy every year. Let's say that each of them commits a gun crime per year. They don't do it every week or every month. You're around 107. I mean, you don't have 107. This is not to say that even one gun crime is okay. Even one gun crime is horrible, because you know it leads to taking of a life. But the point I'm making is that it goes beyond the instruments used. It is the people who have a problem. It is the people whose hearts are drawn away from the Lord. People who have become depraved, who have become sold out to the devil, who have become helpless in the face of not serving the Lord, right? Who have become pawns in the hands of Satan and his demons. That is the problem. And that is why, if you go to the UK in London, for example, many people are scared about knife crimes. I have a friend, a lady in London. She says in London. She says to me that that's why she would always accompany her son back to and from school, and always tell him don't move there any of those boys, because some of those boys they just bring out their knives and do all sort of things. They do not have easy access to guns as some American children would have. But then they are resorted to the use of knives. And that's why the Christian response would be, yes, there should be stricter control on guns everywhere in the world. There should be stricter control of guns everywhere in the world, because the weapons of death themselves should not be ubiquitous, should not be widely available. But let us know that responsibility lies with people, not with things. From a Christian perspective, and this is the truth, the Christian perspective looks at people and holds them responsible, not things. Not things, not even laws, not economic philosophies, not economic arrangement, not consumer arrangement. People say, oh, capitalism is the problem. People say, oh, it's the presidential system of government that is the problem. People say, oh, it's the this. People say, it is the existence of the police that is the problem. It is the people. The Christian doctrine, the biblical doctrine, is to look at the persons. And that is why, which takes me back to that point I made earlier on, when our Lord was here on his ministry, he was not concerned about the political landscape. He was not concerned about the economic landscape. It's always about the people. You evangelize a country, you let the people in a country become truly the Lord's, let them turn to God through Christ, and then you are going to see the change. They may still have capitalism, but you are going to see kindness everywhere, and mercy and justice. They may still have this particular form of constitutional governance, but you are going to see real justice and mercy and prosperity everywhere. Righteousness exalts a nation, sin is a reproach. But let people give themselves to depravities, starting with the rejection of God. You're going to have issues and issues like this. I do pray that Lord will comfort all those who have suffered tragedies as a result of these horrible gun crimes. I do pray from the bottom of my heart that Lord will comfort them in the name of Jesus. Yet, we must know that the problem is that the hearts of many are away from the Lord. And as I've always said, it is not possible for one's heart to be away from God and then for that heart to be vacant. No throne is ever vacant. Nature abhors a vacuum. Nature abhors vacuum. And so is the throne of one's heart. That's what our Lord taught us. It says, demons and co, when they have been expelled, but they come back, they find the heart empty. They're going to go in there, even in greater force. And that is why the human heart must be, that is why Christ must be enthroned in the human heart. Otherwise, demons and the devil himself will take ownership of that heart. We rule there. And once the devil begins to rule in the heart of people, you know what? He'll be making them to steal, to kill, and to destroy. It is our duty to continue to proclaim that Jesus is the answer for the world today. There are obviously good things that the police can do, that politicians can do, that policymakers can do, that sociologists and psychologists can do. But in the ultimate sense, Jesus is the answer for the world today. Because most of this evil, the Bible teaches us, not even most, all of them, they come from the heart. And it is only the power of the Holy Spirit that can regenerate hearts. And until that is done, they watch in vain. We do not sleep because they call themselves watchmen. They build in vain. We do not rest because they call themselves builders. May the Lord grant us wisdom. Thank you very much for staying with us this morning on God's Best Radio. For on the Lord's side, Christian perspectives on news and current events. I hope to be with you again tomorrow by the grace of God. Whatever you do today, please remain firmly on the Lord's side. God bless you. God bless you, Richard.
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0: And it's good morning to you once again. It's Wednesday, the 22nd of April, 2026. The program is On the Lord's Side, Christian Perspectives on News and Current Events. My name is Olufemi Oguntokun. Can follow me

about them. But this is quite a significant ruling. But let us be very clear at the outset. Some have interpreted this ruling as saying that Jehovah's Witnesses have been ruled as a destructive sect in Spain. That is not the case. What happened is that this court in Madrid has ruled in favor of the Spanish Association of Victims of Jehovah's Witnesses in a legal dispute with Jehovah's Witnesses, upholding the right of former members to criticize the religious group within the bounds of freedom of expression. So, long and short, and this is quite fascinating, there's an association in Spain, Association of Victims of Jehovah's Witnesses, who went to court to say that they have the right to argue that they should be declared as having the right to declare the Jehovah's Witnesses as a destructive sect. They had used that expression, and the Jehovah's Witnesses had countered that using that expression would amount to defamation of sorts. But the court has now ruled that within the bounds of the freedom of expression, that Association of Victims of Jehovah's Witnesses, that association has the right to use that expression, to call it a destructive sect. Now, that there are mixed issues in this story. On the one hand, I want to talk about the freedom of expression, and this is something that I feel personally passionate about, and I suppose that every discerning Christian should feel quite passionate about the freedom of expression. I've mentioned on this program a number of times that the day I heard a younger Christian sister say that, oh, the freedom of expression is overrated, essentially repeating what many American liberals have repeated, and even some progressive Christians, that look, we don't need freedom of expression, that the state, the government should be able to curtail freedom of expression, especially if using that freedom, exercising that freedom, would lead to, you know, you've had it before, would lead to being offensive to some other person. And I was shocked at the naivety of that younger Christian sister, and I said to myself, this must be how many people of our generation are being hoodwinked, are being deceived into believing utter nonsense, into believing dangerous doctrines, dangerous things, dangerous ideas. The idea that, oh, we should outsource with the government what we can say and what we cannot say, is, it's not only dangerous, it is destructive. And I suppose that in a decent society, what we need to do is to ask people to grow up, to grow a spine. If somebody calls me a stupid Christian, for example, if somebody calls me maybe a stupid conservative Christian or an archaic conservative Christian, things like that, I may feel offended, but I should not consider it as rising to the level of a criminal offense. There are certain things that are offensive. In fact, sometimes truth is offensive. Not even sometimes, most times, truth is offensive. The danger with saying that, oh, the government should have the power to determine what we can say, what we cannot say, is that, number one, there is nothing called the government. You're talking about people. There are people. It is the people in government who constitute the government, and people have their own preferences as well. So if you have in government people who don't like a particular viewpoint, they're going to outlaw it. Isn't that clear enough? That's number one. Number two is that my own faith requires me to always witness about my Lord, to always speak about him, to declare him as he has declared himself. And I cannot be naive enough not to see that if I should support any idea that says, oh, freedom of speech should be curtailed because you don't want to offend some people, I'm not naive enough not to see that it will soon get to that point where someone in government will say, well, that your witness about Christ is offensive to some people, stop doing it. So to the extent that this ruling from Spain upholds the freedom of speech, freedom of expression, I celebrate it. What it has done now is to allow this Association of Victims of Jehovah's Witnesses to label Jehovah's Witnesses as a destructive sect.

Now, does that mean that the organization is a destructive sect? The fact that somebody calls you a name does not mean that that is your name. The fact that somebody describes you in a particular way does not mean that that is who you are. If you call my church a church out of tune with the modern times, it does not mean that it is out of tune with modern times. It does not mean that the message of the church is not relevant to the modern times. It is just your own opinion, and that's the point we have to get to. When people open their mouth, it's just their own opinion. So I do recognize that there are cases that should rise to the level of criminal defamation, and that is essentially where somebody is saying something that is not true, and he's saying it maliciously. And especially when what is said would lead to some harm coming to that other person. But when people express their own opinions, there should be no penalty whatsoever for that. Everybody should grow a spine in the society. I know that not everyone will agree with you. Not everyone will share your opinion. Not everyone will see you smelling of roses. Some don't like you. Some have or negative opinion about you. They have the right to express their opinions. We on the Lord's side, we also have the right to call things as they are. Of course, for us, we are admonished by the Bible that our speech should be seasoned with salt. We are not going to go out there to talk to people out of malice. We are not going to attack people out of malice. We are not going to do all sort of things like that. But we want to retain the right to call a spade a spade. I want to reserve the right to be able to declare all the things that our Lord wants us to declare. So the freedom of speech is quite important to evangelical Christians, to biblically faithful Christians. If you want to continue to witness to the Lordship of Jesus Christ, you must cherish the freedom of expression, the freedom of speech. To the extent that this ruling from Spain affirms that, we celebrate it. But then let's go to some other issues embedded in this matter. Remember, what we're discussing is the matter of this court in Spain, in Madrid in particular, ruling in favor of, listen to the name of the association, ruling in favor of the Spanish Association of Victims of Jehovah's Witnesses, and ruling in their favor and saying that this Association of Victims of Jehovah's Witnesses has the right to label Jehovah's Witnesses as a destructive sect. Of course, we're not attempting to go into whether that would be a justified opinion, whether that would be a reasonable opinion, because that would involve us going into the nuances of the beliefs of the Jehovah's Witnesses and their practices. But it says a lot that there is indeed an association of the victims of an organization that puts itself forward as a church. I think that should make the Jehovah's Witnesses to pause and reflect deeply and reevaluate their position, really. Now, if there should be an association like that formed maybe against my church, saying maybe the Nigerian Association of Victims of Dash Church, I would say the same thing. The church should pause and reflect and say, how did we get to a position where those who have had contact with us go out and then consider themselves as victims of our beliefs and of our practices? So at the minimum, I expect the Jehovah's Witnesses to pause, deeply pause and reflect on this and ask, how did we get to this place? What have we been doing? So much so that those who have had contact with us, when they leave, they go out and then they consider themselves as victims. That should not be so. The point I'm making is that those who have had contact with a Christian church should never have to do that. They should never have to do that. It should be the case that when they leave, when people have to leave, maybe because they travel to some other places, they go back and say, look, my time with that church was such a blessed time. It was such a glorious time. And of course, I do understand that sometimes there are disagreements.
sometimes there are departures that are you know, influenced by some disagreements and some negative experiences, but it should not rise to the level of people beginning to consider themselves as victims of the church or victims of the beliefs and the practices of the church. Now, as I say this, I do recognize that it is also possible for some elements to try to embarrass a church, to embarrass an organization by forming an association like this. You know, we cannot be naive people. We're not naive. We do know so well that it is possible for people to come together and say, look, let us embarrass this church, and then we form this association and call ourselves victims of that church, just embarrass the church. Yes, that is a possibility. But given what we know about Jehovah's Witnesses, given what we know about many of the things that have been said to happen to some members of that church, what they are prevented from doing, and how the beliefs and practices of that church actually are so granular that they affect the lives of the people, given what we know about all those, we are in a position, reasonably speaking, to say that this organization needs to pause and reflect and ask itself why those who have had contact with it, when they leave, they consider themselves to have been victimized. According to this report, this ruling, which was issued on April 16, found no violation of the right to honor, and instead emphasized that freedom of expression and information should prevail when matters of general interest, truthfulness, and proportionality are met. And having said this, you know, I haven't commended this Spanish court for upholding the freedom of expression, which freedom I mentioned earlier on should be cherished by all believers. Indeed, I mean, you go back to the Bible, when an attempt was made to curtail the freedom of expression of certain persons, you know, Peter and co. What did they do? They rejected the authority of the state to curtail their freedom of expression. And so, although I said earlier on that for us as Christians, we should cherish the freedom of expression, we should champion it because it is necessary for our Christian witness, because we also could be at the receiving end of those who want to cherish it. Having said all that, you must know that if it falls upon us, upon our generation, to experience a regime that will curtail the freedom of expression, it's our duty to say like Peter and say we would rather obey God and not men. So I'm just making this point just to buttress that the freedom of expression and speech is so fundamental to the Christian faith that it constitutes a red line between Christians obeying the law and disobeying it. Generally speaking, we are to obey the laws, to recognize our constituted authority, in fact to pray for those who are in authority, but there are lines. Rather, there is a red line when any constituted authority requires of Christian not to worship God through Christ. That's a red line. And we are not called to obey then when any constituted authority requires Christians to worship a deity other than the Lord God Almighty through Christ. That's a red line. Indeed, when any constituted authority requires Christians not to proclaim the Lordship of Christ, that's a red line. A red line that many of those who have gone before us are indeed recognized and crossed, including Daniel, including the first apostles. And so we should celebrate this Spanish court for upholding the freedom of religion. We should ask the Jehovah's Witnesses to at least pause. We are not in a position to make a wholesale judgment on the practices and beliefs of the Jehovah's Witnesses, which we have not studied in depth. Some of the ones we know could be quite troubling, but we are not going to make a wholesale pronouncement on the validity of their beliefs and practices. But if those who have had contact with the church leave the church and then consider themselves victims of that church, that's a troubling development, and that should
require that organization, Jehovah's Witnesses, to pause and reflect and maybe revise its beliefs and practices. The point to make here, and there are many out there who would say that Jehovah's Witnesses are not Christians. Of course, strictly speaking, to the extent that an organization does not believe that Christ is God's Messiah, that Jesus is the Messiah of God, and that he is God himself, any organization that does not believe that is not a Christian organization, strictly speaking, because Christianity is all about Christ. I mean, it's right there in the name. Christianity is all about Christ. It's all about the recognition of Christ as the Messiah of God, as God himself, as the one who reconciles us to God. So if you don't recognize him as such, you are not a Christian organization. It's called Christianity for a reason. It's about Christ. So the point I want to make here is that those who say that, who consider themselves victims of Jehovah's Witnesses, they complain not only about not about the core beliefs of Christians, but about those practices and beliefs and regulations that this organization has built on Christianity. And that's the point. And I think the Bible addresses that point so beautifully, saying that we should not elevate the laws of men to the level of the laws of God. You know? And many people make this error, right? They make this error. We do understand that there are cases, in fact, many, many instances, and many of them deserved cases, many of them necessary, where churches and Christian organizations have to formulate rules and regulations to create for proper administration, for example, or to even to help members to become more attuned to God. But we have to be able to separate the laws of men from the laws of God. We have to be able to see through these things. Christians must be discerning enough to know that, this is the rule, this is the regulation for my church, this is what we do in my church. It is not the law of God. It may be a godly regulation, it may be a godly rule, but not the law of God. And we have to understand the difference there. So if a regulation requires that when you stand in a particular place in the church, that you should bow or genuflect, that is a godly rule, because it's not ungodly, because it's saying to you, okay, recognize the sanctity of this place, right? Recognize the sanctity of this place. Recognize that this is what we do here. The sanctity of this place, it reminds you that you have come into a consecrated building. But it's not the law of God. Meaning that if a person should break such a regulation, a Christian organization cannot, on the basis of that, then say, look, this person is no longer a part of us. It is not the law of God. It's a godly regulation. It is a good regulation. But it's not the law of God. And you find that this has happened severally, and not only in our own time. It happened also in the time of Christ, where you had the Pharisees, and that was the main problem with the Pharisaic laws. Many of them were not the laws of God. They were regulations and rules made by the rulers of the temple, ostensibly to make people more fully fulfill the commandments of God. So the commandments of God on the one hand, and on that same hand, the injunctions and admonitions of God as found in the scriptures, all on the one hand, and then on the other hand you have the rules of men, many of them well intentioned and many of them God honoring, but some of them overreaching, some of them so overreaching that they should not be there at all. And for example, we know about Jehovah's Witnesses and blood transfusion. I do not see any reason why a church should be that granular in the rules and regulations imposed on the members. So when people begin to talk about, for example, we know from that church where they say at some point in the past that members cannot, if you're a member of this church, then if you are
you cannot have a television in your house, which we know that church has now abrogated, which rule has not been abrogated. When a church goes so granular about, well, if you are in a courtship, the distance you must keep from the person and things like that, we have become so granular. We are going back to the wilderness age where the newly independent state of Israel had to be taught, one by one in granular terms, what to do and what not to do. And Jesus said in Matthew 5, verse 19, therefore, anyone who sets aside one of the least of these commands and teaches others accordingly will be called, but whoever practices and teaches these commands will be called great in the kingdom of God. This is where Christ was talking about the rules of men. Elevating, this is not the word I'm looking for, I just can't get it, but if you know it, please let me, you can just send it to me on WhatsApp. But there's a portion where Christ said, I mean, obviously warning the Pharisees and saying that they have elevated the rules of men to the position of the rules of God. We should not do that. And as I said earlier on, I think this ruling is good. This ruling from the Spanish court is good to the extent that it sides with the freedom of expression. I love that. I will always celebrate anyone who sides with the freedom of expression. And it is also good to the extent that I think it occasions an opportunity for the Jehovah's Witnesses to sit back and ask themselves whether they are doing something wrong, so much so that those who have left the church, some of those who have left the church, now consider themselves victims of the church. It also gives us an opportunity, all of us on the Lord's side, who are members of different Christian congregations, to be reminded that when people leave us, even when they leave because there is a disagreement here and there, they ought to be able to say in the main, that is the Church of Christ, that in the main, those people are fantastic Christians. We just don't agree on some point of doctrine. We just don't agree because of this and because of that. It should never be the case. It's an anomaly that those who have had contact, not even with the church now, it should be an anomaly. It should not be named among us that those who have had contact with us, even when they had reason to part with us, I mean as Christians, not even talk about our churches, with us and then our churches, should never consider themselves victims. You must say I was a victim of ever knowing Femi Ogutoku. That should be one of the saddest thing to hear, unless the person said it out of malice and without justification. But when people have justifiable reasons to say, I was with them and I was victimized, that is just incongruous with being a Christian organization, with being a Christian. And to that extent, I do pray that all those churches, all those organizations who in the name of Christ have formulated rules and regulations that are oppressive, have formulated rules and regulations that are not only oppressive, that are counterproductive, and that are not directly honoring of God, that they would have that this will occasion a reason for them to sit back and abrogate all those laws. Christ has come to give us freedom. He's come to give us freedom from all those laws. Let you come to me, all of you who are heavy burdened. I am your own. I'm your righteousness. I mean, you remember the case when people went to Christ and they said, "Look, your disciples, they're not fasting. Can you not see the disciples of John fasting? All the Pharisees fasting at the appointed times, but your own disciples, they're just going with you. All of you, you are eating, you are going and marrying around." And Jesus said to them, "Well, you see, they will fast when they need to." He was making the point to those who are accusing them to say, look, it's not about all these rules of men, rules of men that you have imposed on people. It's not about the rules of men that you have imposed on people. It's about me. It's about me. Christ made it about him. He said, "It is when I'm not there that they will need to fast and seek my face when they need to." It's not about Christ. It's not about those rules and regulations. Again, as I said, some rules and regulations are not directly from God, but they are godly. Some of them are not directly from God, but they are profitable. Some of them are not directly from God, but they tune our heart towards God.
That's okay. But those that are so overreaching, so egregious, they should not even find a place among us. They worship me in vain. Matthew 15:9. Their teachings are merely human rules. Human rules. We have to, even in the Church of God, clearly identify those rules that are mere human rules, mere denominational rules, and those that are godly rules. And you see, I said to people, if rules are merely denominational, they are merely congregational, and they don't violate the laws of God. Let me rephrase it. If rules are merely denominational, merely congregational, merely organizational, even if they are well intentioned, if flouting them will not amount to flouting the rules of God, please flout them and don't have any remorse whatsoever. Don't put yourself under any pressure whatsoever, or become afflicted by guilt. But I hope you heard me as correctly as you should. What I mentioned is that if they are merely made by an organization, by a denomination, by a congregation, by a church, if not observing them or flouting them would not amount to flouting the laws of God, then don't let anybody put you under oppression so much so to say, oh, you have done this, and then you are not in tune with God. And there are many of them like that. Good regulations, godly regulations, well intentioned, but they are not directly the laws of God. For example, with the Jehovah's Witnesses now, this rule about do not take blood transfusion. I would say to a member of the Jehovah's Witnesses, assuming that it's a Christ-centered church, I would say, look, if you want to remain part of that congregation, you take your blood transfusion and don't mind them. You go back to the church. They don't need to know. And your conscience will be free. In fact, God has not condemned you, because it's not the law of God that you should not take it. People should be that wise. People should be that discerning, that they don't put themselves under some unnecessary yoke. If the rule, the regulation you have broken is not one directly imposed by God and does not amount to a violation of the laws of God, you go ahead. Freedom and liberty, that's what Christ has come to give us. Freedom and liberty from all those man-made rules, no matter how well-intentioned. But of course, there are many congregational, organizational, and Christian and church rules and regulations where flouting them will also amount to flouting the rules of God. In such cases, then you do not flout them, because they were made to ensure that you do not flout the rules of God. But all those rules and regulations that are just made by men, you may try to change them, but sometimes you can't change them because where there are procedures and you require this and that. Don't even try to create some disharmony and rancor and enter into some extended dispute because you are trying to change one rule or the other. If they are not the rules of God, if they are not the regulations of God, if flouting them would not amount to flouting the rules of God, just go ahead. You are not bound by them. You're not bound by them. You're only bound by those commandments of God, those injunctions of God in the scriptures. Mark 7:8. Jesus said, you leave the commandment of God and hold to the tradition of men. Colossians 2:20. Paul said, why do you submit to... Exactly. Thank you, Paul. Yeah, I was looking for this. He said, why do you submit to his rules? Do not undo. Do not taste. Do not touch. So these rules are based on human commands and teachings. So Paul was writing to the Colossians, and he said to them, well, I mean, they had gone back to him and they had told him that, but there are these rules, there are this and that. And he said, why are you submitting to them? And I'm going to read concluding 3 verses from Colossians 2. Paul wrote, said, therefore, if you died with Christ from the basic principles of the world, why, as though living in the world, do you subject yourselves to regulations? Do not touch, do not taste, do not handle,
which all concern things which perish with the using, according to the commands and doctrines of men. These things indeed have an appearance of wisdom in self-imposed religion, false humility, neglect of the body, but are of no value against the indulgence of the flesh. And I would say, well said, Paul, but I'm not surprised. The scripture is inspired by the Holy Spirit himself. So somebody says, so you don't take blood transfusion. What are you talking about? You're talking about a body that will nevertheless perish? No, they do not touch this. Do not eat this. In our congregation, we don't eat it. If God has not said don't eat and you eat, you just go ahead and eat and be at peace and continue to worship with your church. These are the regulations of men. Paul said, why do you subject yourself to them? Why are you making a big deal? If you can change it, well, change it. If changing it will reduce some rancor and just leave it alone. But just know that the commandments of God, the injunctions of God, his admonitions in the Bible, they are different from those many rules and regulations that some churches make. And that should not make so many rules and regulations. Just let people come to their liberty in Christ. And those who have the Spirit of God, they know what to do. And the things that God does not want, we know them. They're right there in the Bible. But all those layers of rules and regulations, these are the things that will eventually make some people leave and then say, oh, I was a victim of that place and victim of that person. Why do you subject yourself to those regulations when Christ has freed you? When Christ has called you to liberty? So we celebrate that ruling from the Spanish court. Number one, affirming the freedom of expression. Number two, affording the Jehovah's Witnesses an opportunity to reflect on why those who have left their organization now consider themselves as victims. And affording us as well the opportunity to celebrate the freedom and liberty that Christ has given to us, and to be in a mode that constantly recognizes those rules and regulations that are merely man-made regulations, even though well-intentioned, and separating them, distinguishing them from the commandments, the admonitions, and the injunctions, and the mind of God as revealed to us by the scriptures. If it is the mind of God, if it is the will of God, if it is the commandment of God, if it is the admonition from God, injunction from God, oh, we are bound by it. We are his sheep. And the people of his pasture is our Lord. We are not his mates. He made us. We did not make him. If it is his mind, if it is his will, if it is his commandment, if it is admonition, his injunction in the scriptures, we must follow them, not only in the letter, but in spirit, we must fully carry out what he wants us to do. But if a rule was made by just a human organization, a church, any organization, or any such regulation, and flouting it would not amount to flouting the laws of God. Please do not consider yourself bound by it at all. If you do it, if you observe it because you see reason to do so. Otherwise, as long as non-observance would not amount to non-observance of the law of God, please do not make yourself feel obliged, or do not begin to feel guilty for not observing it. And any Christ honoring church too should not punish people who refuse to obey man-made regulations. What we can do is moral suasion, persuade them, try to let them see the reason why it is in the interest of the organization, why it is profitable to do it. But let us not elevate to the position of the laws of God rules that were made by mere men.

0: Okay, I think time to go to this sad and disturbing story. There's a video trending now on X in Nigeria. It says tragic ending. The caption says tragic ending. Two Lagos drivers got into a road altercation that resulted in a fist fight. One grabbed a large stick and struck the other on the back of his head and took him out. Took him out means that one died. Somebody wrote saying, well, the guy, I mean, I'm just looking at the video again and I'm shocked. You know, they were fighting. I mean, you must ask yourself, what caused the altercation? What led to it? How did it begin? We may not know, but they actually engage in this physical fight. It'll really, really going at one another. And then one of them, you know, opened his boot looking for a stick. He got it and he hit the other guy. The guy went down immediately. And the statement here is that the guy died. Somebody wrote here saying, I see things like this and I'm slightly amused. There is no level of provocation that will push me to throw hands with anyone. Absolutely nothing. Secondly, I do not separate fights. If two adults cannot control themselves and know to walk away from tense situations, I won't be that peacemaker that would have been hit with a stick, which is the point there. Because when one of the wrestlers, if you use that expression, took that stick and made to hit the other one, it could have hit the people trying to separate the fight. I think it is wisdom not to attempt to separate such fights. If, as this person wrote, and I agree with him, if two adults are not able to so control themselves that they fight like that, well, you should leave them and they should reap the consequence of their folly. But the most important thing is the ability to control one's temper, to walk away, you know, from such tense situation, and not only to walk away and avoid such fights, but also to walk away and avoid what, and avoid even verbal altercations. Another person wrote here saying, "I have seen how one punch can end a life countless times, so much so that I don't mind being the fool in that moment. No matter what you say or do, I won't throw punches with you. The human body is so unpredictable. A person can survive 5 bullets just to be killed by a punch." And that's so true. This person is giving a reason why one should avoid such fights. And these are like practical wisdom reasons. Not essentially a godly reason. The godly reason to avoid fight is because of that fundamental principle, God saying, "Vengeance is mine, I will avenge." It is not yours to avenge. It's not yours to avenge for yourself. Number one, you have to be seen as the children of your Father. How can the children of God, of the Heavenly Father, the brothers of Christ, be seen on the streets or in any room or in any place, you know, throwing punches? Well, you see, the practical wisdom is what this gentleman has said. That, look, things happen, and even in the law of thought, there's a principle that says you must take your victim as you find him. Because it has happened there have been many cases where as a result of such altercations, somebody has died, somebody has suffered some extensive injury, and then they go to court and the person who hit the other would say, "My defense is, oh, it was just a blow. People don't often die from a blow. I did not know he was going to die. It was not reasonably foreseeable that he would die. It was just a slap." And the courts have consistently held that people should take their victims as you find them. So, you know, if something like that should happen, Mr. A could get to court and say, "Okay, I understand that Mr. B died. But you know what? The slap that I gave him was not that heavy. People don't usually die from slaps like that. Also, I just punched him on the back. How could I have known that he had a head injury that would lead to his death?" And the courts have consistently held that you take your victims as you find them. So if, for example, somebody who was hypertensive got into an altercation with Mr. B, and they begin to fight, and then Mr. B slapped that person, and it aggravated that person's hypertension, and the person died. The court would not allow Mr. B to say, "Look, I did not kill him. It was his opponent that killed him." if he did not have hypertension, he would not have died from that blow. The court would not allow Mr. B to see that. God will say, you must take your victims as you find them. And that should really admonish us, really. So this gentleman absolutely right when he wrote, saying that a person can survive 5 bullets just to be killed by a punch. You don't want to even get into that situation at all. Play the fool. And that's exactly what Christ said. Christians in practical situations like this must be prepared to play the fool. Play the fool in the moment. And then you'll be the wiser one, the more honorable one afterwards. Somebody else wrote saying, all this small road anger just turned into something irreversible. Exactly. The small road anger has turned into something irreversible. Now, the person who hit that other person and led to his death will probably now spend the rest of his life in some prison facility in Nigeria. And every waking moment of his life, he will be asking himself, why did I not just drive away? Why did I not just leave? Why did I have to prove the point there? And I pray that you never have to live in regret, right? I pray that you never have to live in regret. I pray that I will never have to live in regret. But you know, the things that I regretted are the things that I've done, the things that I said. If you restrain yourself not to say things during tense situations, you will have nothing to regret. Perhaps you will look a bit foolish at that point, but you see, you have nothing to regret. But we know that these things are easier said than done, right? Some people can truly provoke, and then sometimes you feel your honor has been wounded. But that is the place of the Holy Spirit. That is the place where we need the Holy Spirit, that we celebrate the Holy Spirit indeed. And I do pray that the Holy Spirit will give me grace and give you grace, that when you find yourself in situations like that, you are able to restrain yourself by the power of the Holy Spirit from not saying the things you should not say, from not doing the things that you should not do. This is a really sad story, but if the man is dead indeed, he's dead. What we can learn is what? It's not to be like them. Exactly. I want to thank you for staying with us this morning on Gospel Best Radio for On the Lord's Side, Christian Perspectives on News and Current Events. I want to be with you again tomorrow by the grace of God. Whatever you do today, please remain firmly on the Lord's side. God bless you. God bless you, Richard.
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I know it's just good morning to you, and that's exactly what we should be doing this morning. 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That's exactly what the pilgrims should be doing every waking moment, leaning on the everlasting arms. Good morning to you. It's Monday morning on gospelverse.com, your community Christian internet talk radio with a mission to engage contemporary culture with the mind of Christ, leaning on the everlasting arms. Do you know what that third stanza says? Did you get the words? What have I to fear? What have I to dread when I'm leaning on the everlasting arms? I have blessed peace with my Lord so near because I'm leaning on the everlasting arms. What did Moses say to God's people? The everlasting arms of God. What did he say about it? He said the Lord himself, the eternal God, is your refuge, from Deuteronomy 33:27. The eternal God is your refuge. Okay, I want to open to that place and to read it out exactly as in Deuteronomy 33:27. The eternal God is your refuge, and underneath are the everlasting arms. He will drive out your enemies before you, saying, destroy them. I destroy them. That's my prayer for you this morning. Whatever you are passing through, whatever circumstances may be threatening you, or maybe making you cower in fear, or acting as a dark cloud over you, may you hear the word of God to you this morning, saying the eternal God is your refuge, and underneath are the everlasting arms. It will drive out your enemies before you, saying, destroy them. Whatever might constitute a problem for you today, I pray the Lord will drive it out in the power of his Holy Spirit. With his righteous right hand, with the victorious right hand, he will drive out your enemies before you. He will grant you peace, the peace that the world cannot understand. May the Lord come through for you in the name of Jesus. And if you are still afraid, may you question your fears, right? May you question your fears this morning, saying, what have I to fear? What have I to dread when I'm leaning on the everlasting arms? Again, I'm going to play that again. Yes, leaning on Jesus. Leaning on the everlasting arms. Now, listen to the question, what have I to fear? What have I to dread when I'm leaning on the everlasting arms?

Of course, I have blessed peace with my Lord Sonia. Why? Because I'm leaning on the everlasting arms. You want to sing it with us? Let us sing it together.

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4: 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God bless you.

Okay, and the Holy Spirit is asking you this morning, are you going to hang on him? Remember what the Holy Spirit is saying to you today. Do not be anxious about anything, but in everything by prayer and supplication with thanksgiving, let your requests be known to God. And the peace of God, which surpasses all understanding, will guard your heart and minds in Christ Jesus.

And of course, Moses said to God's people, the same thing the Holy Spirit is saying to you this morning: be strong and courageous, do not fear or be in dread of them, for it is the Lord your God who goes with you. He will not leave you or forsake you. Hold on to that. It is the Lord your God who goes with you.

In Hebrews 13, the Holy Spirit said to God's people, what he's saying to you this morning, keep your life free from love of money and be content with what you have, for he has said, I will never leave you nor forsake you. So we can confidently say, the Lord is my helper, I will not fear. What can man do to me? He has promised and he will never

That was a man who was facing huge challenges. He was stepping into the shoes of a big man, and he had his work cut out for him. Perhaps that's you this morning, having your challenges before you, and you are waking up and saying, how do I begin to tackle these myriad of problems or the challenges ahead of me? May you hear what the Lord said to Joshua. In Joshua 1, have I not commanded you, be strong and courageous, do not be frightened and do not be dismayed, for the Lord your God is with you wherever you go. These are God's promises to you this morning, and oh, that you are reminded that he who has promised is faithful. He has promised.

say this admonition to you this morning. Cast your burden on the Lord and He will sustain you. He will never permit the righteous to be moved. And I challenge you this morning, just say a word of prayer. Just say a word of prayer. And that specific burden, cast it upon the Lord. He will sustain you. He will never permit the righteous to be moved. He's faithful. And this song is He Has Promised by Dave the Music Box featuring Yara and Fiona. Glory to God for this wonderful encouragement.

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5: About the faithfulness of God. Before we go ahead, I'm going to say a prayer. Father, we thank you. We give you all the glory. We give you all the honor. We give you all the praise. You are God all by yourself. As I speak to my covenant brothers and sisters about your faithfulness today, Lord, Father, open our hearts, myself inclusive, to hear what you are saying to us. Open our hearts. Let the Holy Spirit nudge us accordingly. Let your word speak. For your word says that the entrance of your word brings light and understanding to the simple. That every area that we lack clarity, every area in our lives that is obscure, let us receive your light in those areas.
6: Amen.
5: Let us receive divine understanding. 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
6: Amen.
5: As it aligns with your will.
6: Amen.
5: Because we understand the importance of living a life that aligns with your will. Mm-hmm. Oh, Masad Tariya Osho. Thank you, Jesus.
6: Thank you, Lord.
5: We worship you. We exalt your name on high.
6: Hallelujah.
5: Come and do your thing, Holy Spirit. Move our hearts. Speak to us uniquely. You know what our situations are individually.
6: Amen.
5: You know you are the God of the heavens and the earth.
6: Oh, yes.
5: You are the beginning and the end. There is none like you, Lord. You are faithful. You are kind. You are a covenant-keeping God. Speak to us this morning. Oh, thank you, Lord.
6: Thank you, Lord.
5: Thank you, Jesus.
6: Thank you, Lord.
5: Thank you, Lord. Thank you, Lord. Thank you, Lord. For in Jesus' precious name, I pray.
6: Amen. Amen. Amen.
5: Hello, brothers and sisters. My name is Esther once again, and I'm going to talk to us about the faithfulness of God. First of all, I want to say, what does it even mean to be faithful? What does it mean to be faithful, even as us as Christians, even towards God? It's anchoring our lives on the statutes of God, of the Word. Looking up to God as our only source, our main source, our primary, looking up to God as our only source, our main source, our primary source, and believing.

0: up to God for his faithfulness. It is motivated and moved by our desires, our needs, and we feel like, oh, we need to get this at this time. But remember when I was praying, I said we need to live according to the will of God.
1: Yes.
0: The will of God is always best for us. We know that there's something called permissive will and there's God's will, and there's nothing better than God's will in our lives. I want to encourage us that regardless of what you're going through, just know that God can see you. His pulse is towards you. It might feel dark, it might feel gloomy, but God never forsakes his children. No. He never. The situation that you are going through, for example, might be very dark and you want to move to the next level. It is possible that God is preparing us and training us to be ready for the next level. We have seen situations where people left God because they went to the next level, that they became distracted by the fame, the blessings that came from God. So sometimes you might be going through a thing and God is pruning you. That spiritual maturity, you need to be strong. Sometimes when we pray for certain things, and when we now have those things and we have enough money to provide those things, we don't remember God anymore. So I want to encourage us that regardless of what you are going through, that God never leaves his children.
1: Oh, yes.
0: He never forsakes his children. And let us not think of compromising. Sometimes we are tempted with justification of our situations. Our circumstances do not determine our method of worship. It is the word of God that determines that. So I encourage you, that man, that woman, hold on to your integrity. Hold on to God. Hold on. That person, that office, do not give that bribe. Do not engage in extramarital affairs and say, oh God, if not that, I didn't go through a situation. Our situations test us. It shows us how much we believe in God. It also shows if we came to God because of material things or because we truly love him. Do not forget that scripture says that we should love God with all our heart and all our mind. That even if God gave you nothing, would you still stay with God? Sometimes God wants to see. He wants to see. Scripture says, what shall separate us from God? What?
1: Yes.
0: What shall separate you? Ask yourself, is it because I'm not married yet that I've waited for God to give me a husband? Is it because I'm still waiting for God for a child and God hasn't given me yet and I'm going to other spirit to get a child? Is it because I need my rent? So the question is, if those things did not come and you left God, it means that you actually never truly loved God. So sometimes our situations actually helps us to see, to measure the depth of our love for God.
1: For God, true.
0: So God is faithful. He has come through for me in various ways. I can't even begin to share those testimonies because this recording will be much longer. But I am somebody who has experienced that. And you see, the good thing about it is that when you begin to have those encounters with God, it helps your relationship with him, that experiential relationship with God. Do not allow the devil to deceive you. In 2 Timothy 2:13, it says, if we are faithless, he remains faithful, for he cannot deny himself.
1: No, he can't.
0: We see times in the Bible where God came through for Sarah. We see times in the Bible where God came through for Esther, when Esther... I mean, we see in dying ways, we even see Shadrach, Meshach, and Abednego, who said they were not going to bow before Nebuchadnezzar's God, and God came through for them. So God wants to see us like that. But I encourage you that we should stand on the promises of God.
1: Yes.
0: And we should stand in the place of prayer. It is important as a Christian that you continue to pray in all times, in all seasons. Scripture says we should pray without ceasing. And you will see how God will come through for you. So I'm encouraging you, hang in there. Hang in there. God is moving the hearts of people. God is going to show his faithfulness like he showed the Hebrew boys. God is going to show his faithfulness like he did Daniel. Oh, we saw what happened. Oh God, we saw what happened. in the case of Daniel, how God came through. God is faithful. There are pages in scripture, there are stories, there are situations, circumstances where we see that even in our

0: present world. So I want to encourage us to anchor our faith on God and trust God that He would always come through. And when He does, you will look back and say, God, I'm thankful that He came at the right time.
1: Amen.
0: And when He comes through for us, most times it comes with speed and restoration.
1: So let
0: Thank you, Lord.
1: Thank you, Lord.
0: Thank you, Lord.
1: Thank you, Lord.
0: I'm going to say a prayer. Father, I thank you for our lives. I give you all the glory. We give you all the honor. Father, we thank you and we see how you moved with our fathers of faith. We see how you moved in the Bible, how your faithfulness was evident in different pages in the Bible, even the lives of people today. Father, I pray, oh Lord, for every believer that is at the verge of backsliding, that is at the verge of losing their faith, that your spirit, oh Lord, will guide them and come through for them in the mighty name of Jesus.
1: Amen.
0: That the voice of the enemy in their situation will be silenced forever in the mighty name of Jesus.
1: Amen.
0: Thank you, Heavenly Father, because your light continues to shine in our lives. Oh, Father, anyone that needs clarity, regardless of the circumstance, Father, give them clarity in the mighty name of Jesus. And let their confidence in you be restored in the mighty name of Jesus.
1: Amen.
0: Thank you, Lord. We worship you, exalt your name. Thank you, Lord, because you are coming through for them like you came through for Esther.
1: Amen.
0: Like you came through for Daniel, like you came through for the Hebrew boys, like you came through for Sarah. Ah, Maleka Tondaria Babo Shatara. Thank you, Heavenly Father.
1: Thank
0: we
1: you,
0: worship
1: Lord.
0: You because
1: worship.
0: You are a covenant-keeping God, and
1: yes.
0: Your word never fails. Your word is yea and amen.
1: Amen.
0: Thank you, Heavenly Father.
1: Thank you, Lord.
0: For in Jesus' precious name we pray.
1: Amen.
0: Amen.
1: Amen.
0: Thank you,
1: amen.
0: Lord.
1: Amen. And yes, all glory to God.
0: Have a great day. Bye.
1: You too. Have a wonderful day, Esther. God bless you. God bless you. God bless you. Very good.
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It's Monday, the 8th day of August, 2022, and the program is motivated by Faith Monday. Just listen to the Kineko additional will lead us for the same as ever segment, reminding us that the power of our Lord and Savior Jesus Christ to restore is the same as ever. And now we go to the Faith List segment of the week, the Faith List segment of the week. And today, the Holy Spirit is reminding you of those four big liars whom you must not believe, you must not pay attention to, if indeed your faith must rise in our Lord and Savior Jesus Christ. Our Lord said to the disciples, have faith in God. When the disciples marveled, they marveled at the power in the word of our Lord and Savior Jesus Christ. Know what the Lord did? He saw a fig tree that should have fruit, and he was disappointed, and he cursed that fig tree. And I said earlier on, don't focus on the curse. Don't focus on the on our Lord not being disappointed in that fig tree. Focus on the power of our Lord. The power of our Lord. He cursed that fig tree, and on their return, our Lord and the disciples found that the fig tree had withered. The disciples were taken aback. They were taken aback. Is this man this powerful? Is his word, his word this potent? They were taken aback. They were surprised, and the Lord said to them, Have faith in God. For truly I say to you, if anyone says to this mountain, be lifted up and thrown into the sea, and has no doubt in his heart, but believes that it will happen, it will be done for him. But you know what? In this pilgrimage, there are a number of things always drawing us away from faith. Oh, for faith. Oh, for faith to trust him more. Oh, for faith. Oh, for faith in God. Have faith in God, my heart. Trust and be unafraid. God will fulfill in every part each promise he has made. That's always the call of the Holy Spirit to you. Every day, every moment, that's always the call of the Holy Spirit to you. Have faith in God, my heart. But you know what? Do you know those who draw your heart away from faith in God? Do you know those liars who draw your eyes away from focusing on God? Do you know them? The number one of them on our list this morning is what? Fear is the number one enemy that you must conquer today and this week as you go on in this week. Fear. And if you look at the Greek New Testament, you know the word for fear is phobos, which is the root word for many of the things we know in the English language as phobia. So phobos is the word for fear, and you know what it means: to be intimidated by the enemy, to be in dread, to be in terror, to be in flight. So you are fearful when you are intimidated by the enemy, by your circumstance, you are intimidated by it, you are in dread of it, you are in terror, terror grips you, and then you are in flight, you are running away, fear is the enemy of faith. And you know what? God has not given us, he has not given us the spirit of fear. If you must conquer fear, you have to go back to the scriptures, you have to go and read the scriptures and believe, have faith that the word of God is true, believe everything that the word of God has said about fear. 2 Timothy 1:7, God has not given us a spirit of fear, but of love and a sound mind. A sound mind recognizes the power in the word of God, recognizes the power of God, and rests in it. The Lord is my helper, I will not fear. Is that not what the writer to the Hebrews wrote in Hebrews 13:6? The Lord is my helper, I will not fear. And of course, the psalmist as well, in Psalm 56:11, in God I have put my trust, I will not be afraid. In God I have put my trust, I will not be afraid. God has not given us a spirit of fear. Has he? He has not given us a spirit of fear. Don't be afraid. That's the first liar that you must not believe if your faith in God must increase. He has not given us

And yes, I hope you have that. God has not given us a spirit of fear. He has not given us a weight of the Lord and be of good courage, because he has given unto you a spirit of power, spirit of love, and a sound mind. So do not let fear lie to you. Do not let fear lie to you. And if fear will lie to you when you look at it and you become in dread of it. But you know what? Have faith in God. Hear the voice of your Lord. The same thing he said to the disciples in Mark 11:22. He's saying to you as well, have faith in God. My word is so powerful that at the mention of my name, the walls will fall, all knees will bow, all tongues will confess. We confess that the Lord is God. So, number one on our list this morning, fear. Don't let fear capture you. Don't let fear lie to you. Don't let fear take your eyes away from faith in God. And number two is guilt. The second liar that you must not believe in order to have increased faith in Jesus Christ is what? Is guilt. It's guilt. Don't believe. Don't let guilt lie to you. And of course, it is okay. In fact, it is good for you to know that you're unworthy, because before the Lord, no human flesh, no human person will stand justified. And when the Pharisee and the tax collector went into the temple to pray, and our Lord observed them, was it not the person who confessed his unworthiness, who asked for mercy, who was justified? Yes. Before the Lord, no one can stand worthy. But you know what? Do you know that our Lord Jesus Christ, for our sake, the Lord God Almighty made him to be sin, him who knew no sin, so that in him we might become the righteousness of God. Have you forgotten that? From 2 Corinthians 5:21, what sin have you committed? Are you truly repentant? Do you truly acknowledge that it was sinful? Then go before the Lord and plead the blood of Jesus. Are you truly repentant? Are you truly sorry? Confess the sin, and you know what? You will be made righteous as the Lord Jesus Christ. If we confess our sins, he is faithful, he is just to forgive us our sins and to cleanse us from all unrighteousness. Don't let Satan tell you that you're unworthy. You are worthy. The Lord made our Lord Jesus Christ to be sin. Our Lord Jesus Christ would need no sin. The God Almighty, his Father, made him to be sin. So why? So that you might become the righteousness of God. Repent of sins, confess them, and in the name of Jesus, go before the Lord and say, Lord, I'm sorry. This is what I've done. You are forgiven. You are forgiven because he sees your heart. He knows that you are truly repentant, and he will forgive you. Don't let guilt hold you back. Please don't let guilt hold you back. Like this hymn writer, Remember the words of the apostle in Romans 8, no condemnation now I dread. You have no condemnation anymore. If you are in the Lord Jesus Christ, if you are in Jesus Christ, if you are on his side, if you are pleading the blood of Jesus, there is no person who can condemn you. Who will lay a charge against the Lord's anointed? Who? Is it not the Lord who justifies? So who will lay a charge against you? No condemnation now I dread. That's the Christian song. That's a Christian song. No condemnation now I dread. I have no condemnation. I'm not afraid of anything. No condemnation now I dread. Because Jesus is mine. Jesus is mine. And the Christian person says, I have no need of, I need not be guilty at all. Jesus and all in him is mine.

We are clothed in righteousness divine. So boldly approach the throne of God. Claim the crown through Christ.

And yes, the Christian pilgrim says, "Bold, I approach the eternal throne and claim the prize, claim the crown through Christ my own. Don't let guilt stop you." And I always say that there are two thrones that you must bear in mind when you think about this: the throne of prayer. The throne of prayer, you must be able to go there in confidence of the one who has been forgiven, who has been cleansed of all unrighteousness. And of course, at the end of time, the throne of judgment as well. The Christian who is forgiven, the Christian who is not held by guilt, can approach the throne of judgment, can look forward to that day, approaching the throne of judgment in the assurance that the Lord has made her righteous. And number three on our list this morning, the third liar that you must not listen to if indeed your faith must carry you this week, this day, and not this of your life. You know what number three on our list this morning is? What? Doubt. Don't doubt. Remember what Elder James wrote: "He who doubts is like what? Like the waves of the sea, tossed here and there. Such a one cannot expect to receive anything from the Lord." Such a one cannot expect to receive anything from the Lord. Such a one cannot expect to receive anything from the Lord. But you see, our doubts are not. Doubts are almost a part of our lives. Like, as long as we are falling, as long as we are in this fallen flesh, you know what? Doubt and unbelief will always assail us. But it is your duty, you who know the truth, it is for you who know the truth to rise above doubt and say, no, I believe. Whose report will you believe? Will you believe the report of what you see? Remember that song that says, "I'm not moved by what I see. I'm not moved by what I see. Hallelujah. I'm only moved by the word of God." We walk by faith and not by sight. We walk by faith and not by sight. Not by what you hear, but by faith in God. So don't let doubt hold you back. But believe. When you have time today, I urge you to listen to today's episode of Pilgrim's Joy and see and listen to it. It says that it reminds us of what the gospel are recorded, saying that the Lord did not do many mighty things in his hometown. Why? Because of their unbelief. Because of their unbelief will rob you. Unbelief will rob you of the great blessings of faith. Do not forget that. Unbelief will rob you of the great blessings of faith. And that hymn writer wrote, saying that the favor it shows, the love it bestows, are for those who will trust and obey. Those who will wholly trust him, who will wholly obey him. So remember this morning, fear. Fear is the first liar that you must turn your back to. Turn your back to the lies of fear and have faith in God. Turn your back to the lies of guilt and unworthiness and have faith in God. Turn your back to the lies of doubt and unbelief and have faith in God. And number four this morning, turn your back to the lies of your heart, of your human heart, the hardness of heart. Hardness of heart also robs us of faith, of the blessings of faith. Turn your back to pride and selfishness, to the self-justifying spirit. Turn your back to it. Turn your back to being cynical and skeptical. You know, you hear people praying and you say to yourself, "Oh, they are praying again. All these people just pray." You hear people quoting the scriptures and inviting people to believe in the word of God, and the devil is saying to you, "Are you going to follow them in believing that?" Turn your back to all those things that call you to be so learned and so exposed to good society and to knowledge, that you are saying to yourself, "Look, things don't work that way. Money is not made that way. Earth does not come that way. Favor does not come that way." You need to sit down and plot a graph and plot your way, and then you make it in life. Turn your back to it. Turn your back to pride and selfishness, to the hardness of your heart. Turn your back to doubts and unbelief. Turn your back to guilt. Turn your back to fear and embrace faith. Embrace faith in the Lord and Savior Jesus Christ. And I assure you, in the power of the Holy Spirit, in the power of the Word of God, that the blessings of faith will be yours
in the name of Jesus. I wish you a victorious week. And I pray whatever you lay your hands upon shall prosper in Jesus' name. Amen and amen.

0: Monday. It's the beginning of the week, and we trust God that the blessings and the benefits in this week, in every second, every minute in this week, will be ours, because the Bible says that we are daily loaded with benefits. Today, for today's edition of Motivated by Faith Monday, the word the Lord is bringing to our heart is to encourage us, not to seek an alternative to God.
1: Amen.
0: Not to seek an alternative to God. Why? Because God hasn't forsaken us.
1: Amen.
0: Isaiah chapter 49 verse 15 says that, can a woman forget her sucking child, that she should have compassion on the son of her womb? Yea, they may forget, yet will I not forget thee.
1: Hallelujah.
0: Glory to God.
1: Hallelujah.
0: Yet will I not forget thee. God is speaking to you that he hasn't forgotten you.
1: Amen.
0: Yes, situations, conditions, activities around you may suggest to you that God is distant from you. But the truth of the matter is this: God is saying to you, dear father, dear mother, dear brother, dear sister, dear friend out there, listening to today's edition of Motivated by Faith Monday, that he said, yet I will not forget thee. Because of all of the things that is happening around the world, because of the things that is happening globally, economic challenge, you know, difficulty in securing employment, you know, difficulty in settling down for young guys, young ladies who are aiming to settle down maritally, difficulties in seeking employment or gaining employment, so to speak, difficulty in gaining admission to school. Possibly, maybe you even wrote the last jam and the result is not too pleasing, and you're beginning to question that, God, why me? Oh God, you've forsaken me. Oh God, you've deserted me. You know, just as Jesus said on the cross, that my father, why hast thou forsaken me? So that could be the question on your heart even as you woke up this morning, and you're saying, oh my God, why have you forsaken me? It's even possible the devil has suggested to you that because of what you did at one point or the other, a sin you committed years ago or whatever. But I want you to understand that God hasn't forsaken you. God does not forsake anyone who seek refuge under him. God does not forsake anyone who come to him genuinely. So it is the devil that makes you distance yourself from God. It is the devil that makes you think that something is bringing a lacuna between you and God. But sincerely, God wants his hands of mercy, his hands of compassion is wide open. And he's saying, son, daughter, I have not forsaken you. If only you will come to me. Just as he said that, come to me, all that are heavily laden, and I will give you rest. Matthew chapter 11 from verse 28. I will give you rest. I will give you rest. Can I tell you that what you need is not a cat race? You don't need a cat race at all. You don't need a rat race at all. All you need is Jesus. People are beginning to jump from pillar to post, jump from one place to another, one mountain to another, one prophet to another, and they are, you know, taking your resources, and there seems to be no solution. Can you find a refuge? Find a refuge in God. Find solace in him. He said, I cannot forsake you. I cannot forget you. A mother can, but not me. It's even possible, maybe in the course of the week or last week, in the course of the month, in the course of the year, some years back or whatever, you stumbled at a point, you sinned against God, and your conscience is not, makes you feel guilty to the point that you are running, you have come to Genesis chapter 3, where you are beginning to hide your face from God. You're beginning, when God wants a fellowship between you and Him, you are beginning to hide, and He's saying, oh son, where are you? Daughter, where are you? And you're saying, oh, I heard your voice, but I have to hide my face. God is saying, you don't need that. All you need to do is to come to me, because I've not forgotten you. He does not forget anyone. Yes, your sin can be as red as scarlet. It can be so bad. But sincerely, He said, let us reason together. God is inviting you to come over to Him. You might have demanded your inheritance from Him and you squandered it. He has given you grace. He has given you gift. He has given you privileges that you misused. And instead of you to continue to feed on swine, He's saying, if only you can come, I am much willing to embrace you, to welcome you with a kiss, with a smile, with a hug. I am ready to change your garment. I am ready to put a signet on your finger. But all you need is to return. All you need is to return. All you need is to return to Him, to find courage to return to Him. It does not matter. Whatever you are going through, His word cannot be broken. The Bible says that His word is settled forever. And in the book of Romans chapter 8 verse 28, it said, all things work together for the good of them that love God and are called according to His purpose. So if you believe you love God, you can be sure that things are not working against you. Don't accept the suggestions or the lies from the pit of hell that things are working against you. The devil may make you think things are working against you. The world system, the society, your parents, your siblings, your cousins, family members, friends may have deserted you and say, oh, things are working against you. But can you find solace in God and say, oh no, things are working for me. God is intentional about my life. There is no mistake in my making. Because all things, either good, bad, or ugly, all of them are working for me. I may have stumbled, I may have fallen short of grace, but I can return to Him. Because even if a righteous falls seven times, God is willing to raise him for seven times. So just find solace as you journey this week. Let it be at the back of your mind that God has not forsaken you. God has not forgotten you. Yes, there might be delay, but you should know that His delay is not denial. That the fact that your Mary or your Martha has invited Jesus while Lazarus was sick and He did not appear does not mean He has rejected you. The fact that when He died, you sent a message to Him. When Lazarus died, you sent a message to Him does not mean He will not come. Yes, Lazarus might have been buried and he's thinking already 4 days, but if Jesus comes into any situation, it does not matter how rotten the situation is, He can bring out new things. He can form new things out of nothing. He specializes in calling for things that are not as though they were. He will bring out something from nothing. That is God. That was how He made the world. The world was void. The world was filled with darkness. But can you see the beauty in the world today? Because God specializes in making something out of nothing. So even if people are saying there is nothing good to write home about your life, today God is saying, I've not forsaken you. I can still make a great thing out of you. And I pray that as you journey this week with this understanding that God has not forgotten you, I pray that the peace of the Lord that passes all understanding will keep your heart and mind in His knowledge. And you will be careful for nothing, but by prayer and supplication with thanksgiving, you will make your request known. And if there is a man to pray, there is a God to answer. God bless you. Have a great week ahead.
1: I know, yes, God bless you too, really good. Thank you so very much, our dear brother, for bringing us that word of encouragement. if there is a man to pray, there's a God to answer. He does not forget anyone. And if I may recap this morning what the Holy Spirit has said to you and to me today on Motivated by Faith Monday, there is blessed peace with God so near. That hymn writer E.A. Hoffman asked the question, what have I to dread, what have I to fear when I'm leaning on the everlasting arms? I have blessed peace with my God so near. And may you never forget that your God indeed is near. He's near. And may you experience that peace indeed. He has promised He will never fail. Isn't that the song of which we were reminded earlier today in this program? That the Lord indeed He has promised and He will never fail. And shout out, of course, shout out to Dave, the music box, who recorded that wonderful chorus featuring Yera and Fiona. He has promised and He will never fail. And all those promises that we're reminded of earlier today, oh, keep them dear to your heart, because He who promised is faithful and He will never fail. And thanks to our dear sister Esther Nwabuko, who joined us earlier today, reminding us that our situations test us. Our situations test us. And that's so true. Our circumstances test us, test our faith. The believer must remain faithful. He who will valiant be against all disasters, let him in constancy follow the Savior. And we're reminded by the Holy Spirit through our sister Esther to remain faithful to God, to hang on to Him. It's just a test. Your situation is just a test. It's just a test of faith. Remain faithful to God and hang on to Him. We're also reminded of the four liars. Faith must battle four liars. Faith must battle fear. Faith must battle doubt. Faith must battle fatigue. Faith must battle four liars. And I pray that your faith will conquer in this battle in the name of Jesus. And we just listened to our dear brother Shemidili reminding us that the Lord does not forget anyone. He made you. He made you in His own image. And if He clothes the lilies of the field, if he gives food to the best of the air, how much more will He take care of you, O you of little faith? He does not forget anyone. We are going to end the same way we started, reminding ourselves that He who has promised, He will never fail. Good morning to you once again. God bless you and have a beautiful, beautiful week ahead.
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Thank you so very much for joining us again. It's Thursday, October 21, 2021. And this is Gospel Best Radio, your community Christian internet radio with a mission to engage the contemporary culture with the mind of Christ. 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The first thing we are thankful for this morning is you. We are thankful to God for you, that you are here, that you are here with us to celebrate our wonderful, mighty, and indescribable God. His goodness, no one can describe. His love is endless, Remember what the apostle wrote, in the book of Ephesians. He said, oh that you all will understand how high and deep and wide and long is the love of God. I mean, we cannot even begin to contemplate it. We cannot even begin to describe it. And we are here to testify, yes, that the Lord is good, that his mercy endures forever. Yes, that's what we are here to do today. And joining us very soon, our guest today, we have our brother Odunayo Awolowo, who will be joining us very soon. And later on in the program, our sister Deumi Ajani, Mrs. Deumi Ajani, will also be joining us very soon. It's going to be a very interesting program, and you can make it even much more interesting by doing what? By declaring it. Do not hide his loving kindness. He has been kind to you. So think of one testimony or two. Think of at least one or two and share with us. Not with us alone, but share with all our listeners. Share with the world at large. What you are doing is you are saying the Lord is good. His mercies endures forever. So count your blessings. Count your blessings. And name them one by one. Even if presently you're on the billows, even if presently you are not experiencing what you want to experience, even now, even while passing through the valley of shadow of death, please count your blessings. Name them one by one. You're going to discover that the Lord is good. You're going to discover that the Lord is able. You're going to see the Lord who has done great things in the past is able, more than able, right, to do even greater things. So count your blessings, brothers. Count your blessings, sisters. Count your blessings, dear child of God. Count your blessings.

Are you ever burdened with a load of care? 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Oh, count your many blessings every

I remember the psalmist, remember how he counted his blessings in Psalm 103. Remember, he wrote saying, "Bless the Lord, O my soul, and all that is within me, bless his holy name. Bless the Lord, O my soul, and forget not all his benefits. He who forgives all your iniquities, he who heals all your diseases, he who redeems your life from destruction, who crowns you with loving kindness and tender mercies, who

He made known his ways to Moses, his acts to the children of Israel. The Lord is merciful and gracious, slow to anger, and abounding in mercy. He will not always strive with us, nor will he keep his anger forever. He has not dealt with us according to our sins, nor punished us according to our iniquities. For as the heavens are high above the heart, so great is his mercy toward those who fear him. As far as the east is from the west, so far has he removed our transgressions from us. As a father pities his children, so the Lord pities those who fear him. For he knows our frame, he remembers that we are dust. As for man, his days are like grass. As a flower of the field, so he flourishes. For the wind passes over it and it is gone, and its place remembers it no more. But the mercy of the Lord is from everlasting to everlasting on those who fear him, and his righteousness to children's children, to such as keep his covenant, and to those who remember his commandments to do them. The Lord has established his throne in heaven, and his kingdom rules over all. Bless the Lord, you his angels, who excel in strength, who do his word, heeding the voice of his word. Bless the Lord, all you his hosts, you ministers of ease, who do his pleasure. Bless the Lord, all his works, in all places of his dominion. Bless the Lord, O my soul. Glory be to the Father, and to the Son, and to the Holy Ghost, as it was in the beginning, is now, and ever shall be, world without end. Amen. Amen. So bless the Lord by counting your blessings.

0: Okay, so shortly now we are going to bring on our first guest, our brother Odunayolo. And as we prepare to do that, we want to hear from you as well. What testimony do you have to share this morning? Do not hesitate. Proclaim his loving kindness in the great assembly. This is the great assembly today. This is the great assembly of God's people. Proclaim his loving kindness. Call into the studio. Just use the phone icon on our page. Look at the bottom part of your screen. Use that phone icon. Call into the studio and share with us one testimony or two. Or use the WhatsApp widget right on your screen. Look at the bottom part. Use that WhatsApp widget and share with us one testimony or two. Proclaim in the great assembly. Proclaim in this great assembly that the Lord is good, that his mercy endure forever, and his truth to children's children. Yes.
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0: Okay, so we're trying to bring on our guest now. And hello.
2: Hello, sir. Good morning, sir.
0: Good morning, Odunayo. How are you doing?
2: Very fine, sir.
0: Wow, beautiful. Such a pleasure to have you on air finally.
2: It's an honor, sir. Thanks so much for having me.
0: Great. And thank you for your support for Gospel Best Radio. I always see your comments and we're always glad to read your comments.
2: Thanks to God, sir.
0: Great. Thanks, sir. Well, I've not seen you in a long while. The last time I saw you must be like ages ago. So I look forward to seeing you in person again at some time. But I mean, thank God for this technology that connects us everywhere. We give glory to God.
2: Yes, hallelujah. Oh,
0: and in fact, maybe perhaps that's a good place to start this morning, right? A good place to start, you know, thanking God for the technologies that connect us. Start this morning, right? A good place to start, you know, thanking God for the technologies that connect us.
2: Yes, exactly.

0: connect on radio, and we're all together, and we give glory to God. So we are thankful for that. I'm thankful for that, that it connects even you and me, and then connects us this morning with all our listeners. So we give glory to God.
1: Hallelujah. That's actually a great one.
0: Yeah.
1: Because looking at the way technology is actually going, it's making life more better for us to live in.
0: Exactly.
1: And thanks to God for that wisdom granted and the application of the knowledge for the good development.
0: Exactly. Yes, exactly. I know I was discussing with you earlier on to say that, yeah, we're trying to move Thankful Thursday from just a list and try to see if you can, you know, encourage people to share testimonies, right? Just share a testimony, one or two or three, and I mean, let people know how great God has been to you. Let's not hesitate. So let me ask you, is there a testimony you want to share?
1: Well, yes. There is one.
0: Okay, there's one. Okay. Go ahead. Let's say it.
1: Okay, sir. Well, actually, the testimony is about my health, because this last week,
0: okay,
1: I was actually down. Wow. I was a bit sick, and I had to be using drugs here and there, even against my own will. But wow. I just have to thank God for the gift of life, because it is only when one is sick that you tend to understand the value of health.
0: Absolutely.
1: And how lucky we are that we can just open our eyes in the morning, wake up, have a will to do something and do that thing, or to the glory of God. So it is not just a normal thing. It is actually a miracle on its own. So I really thank God for that, for seeing me through those periods and letting me scale through.
0: Wow, thank God. So there you have it from our brother Odun Ayawolo, testifying that he took ill last week, and he had to be taken care of. And I love what you mentioned, you know, once one falls ill, one has no control over who is taking care of one or where one is taking to, things like that. So it's really a cause for reflection and thanksgiving to look at and say, look, I mean, once you fall ill and the illness is pretty much, then you really realize that you have very little control over things. And now our brother, our Lord, is thanking God for healing. Thanking God for healing. I love what you mentioned. People say it often, but it is important that it is when health is lost that one truly appreciates the value and the blessing. The blessing of good health. So there we have it. The first testimony from our brother this morning, Brother Odun Ayawolo, testifying that last week he fell ill. He had people to take care of him, and now he's whole. Now you know what separates us from people who don't ascribe greatness to God is this. Now, when you fell ill, right?
1: Yes, sir.
0: Some people took care of you. I don't know. Did you go to the hospital?
1: No, I didn't.
0: Okay, but you took some medication.
1: Yes, I did.
0: Exactly. So there are people who will say critically that, look, they call themselves critical thinkers. Now, let's think it through. I fell ill because, I mean, some people may even trace it back to maybe there was an infection, maybe I was careless, maybe I did this, or maybe I did not apply insecticide and I was bitten by mosquitoes. And then, of course, I had to use this medication, that's why I got well. I mean, so you have critical thinkers who think like that. But children of God know that all good things, exactly, all good things come from the Lord. All good things come from the Lord. And that is why a Christian would look inwards, would look upwards as well, look to God and say, look, like, I thank you, I was ill and now I'm old. If the Lord has used any instrument, whether it be the hospital or family members or medicine, it is the Lord who provided them and made all of them work, right?
1: Yes, sir. Yeah. Exactly, sir. So and back to your question, sir, about concerning the technology of the thing.
0: Concerning what?
1: The technology of the thing you mentioned earlier.
0: Yes.
1: Yeah, it's actually something to be grateful for, because during those times, I had people, you know, calling, texting, asking for my welfare and

0: So at least encourage us to help us to show how concerned they are about people.
1: Exactly. So even for the person who is ill, if you are far away from family members, they all can get in touch, you know, asking after you, how are you doing now? What have you done? Are you feeling better? Yeah, so I mean, so there's so many things to be thankful for about technology. Nowadays, many of us get very worried about the future of the world and what role technology is going to play, you know, to help the those who are against the will of God. You know, the Antichrist will be aided so very much by technology. But even at that, we can count the blessings of technology in advancing the kingdom of God, in spreading the gospel, and as I've mentioned today, even in keeping us closer with family members, right?
0: Yes.
1: Okay, very good. So we'll be back now. We'll be back shortly. And please get ready to send to us your own testimony this morning. What are you thankful for? Look back, look around, and then look up and ask yourself that healing you received, that blessing of a new year, if you just celebrate your birthday. I mean, look around your family and testify and share with us what the Lord has done. So just give us a moment. We'll be back now.

0: 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And our guest this morning, our first guest this morning, is our brother Odunayo Awolowo, who has shared his first testimony this morning, saying, look, he took ill last week, and he had the blessing of being taken care of. He had the blessing of healing, even after he took medication, and he's testifying that, look, it is the Lord who worked healing for him. We've also talked about technology. That was our first discourse this morning, that we've not seen in a long time, but we thank God for the technology that connects us together, allows us to share the word of God, allows us to keep in touch one with another. Thank you. Okay, so I'm going to ask you to share yet another testimony with us, or another add another item to your thankful list.
1: Okay. Thank you, sir. Concerning my thankful list, sir, I would like to add that I'm very much thankful for my family.
0: Your family, okay.
1: Because I said today is our anniversary.
0: Your family anniversary?
1: So, yes, the day my mom and dad were joined.
0: Wow. What's the day? October 21st.
1: Yes,
0: that's beautiful. That's beautiful.
1: Yeah, I'm really thankful to God for that.
0: Wonderful.
1: It has been God all the way.
0: It has been God all the way. And I can tell you one fun fact. Because I was present at that wedding, right, in Ilorin. I was there. So I was part of the choir that ministered on that day. You know, we sang because we traveled all the way from Lagos to Ilorin for that wedding. And we thank God that you, one of the offspring of that wedding, right, is on air this morning and then celebrating your parents' wedding anniversary today, October 21st, 2021. We give glory to God that that wedding has resulted in a Christian marriage that has produced a godly offspring, and we thank God that you're on the pilgrim path, and may you remain there in the name of Jesus.
1: Amen.
0: Beautiful. So there you have it. Number one, we are thankful for technology this morning, the technology that affords even this radio, this Christian radio platform, to minister, to bring Christians together. Second, the technology that affords for loved ones to keep in touch. And we are thankful for the healing that the Lord gave to our brother Odunayo Awolowo, who fell ill last week. And now he's also thankful that his family is celebrating the anniversary this day, October 21. I'm thankful that I can look back that I was at that wedding, and that it's a Christian marriage. From all indication, it has produced a godly offspring for which we are most thankful. Glory to God. So there, listener, it's your turn to share with us what the Lord is doing, what the Lord has done in your life. It's Thankful Thursday. So please send in your thankful list. What are you thankful for today? What testimony do you have to share? If you want to call into the studio, please do not hesitate to do so. We'll be glad to take your call and hear your voice. Just use the phone widget on our page. Look at the bottom part of the screen. Use the phone widget or use the WhatsApp icon on our page. Just tap it and then it will bring up a number, and you can share with us what you are especially thankful for this morning. Or if it's a testimony, you can write it out and share with us, saying, look, I'm thankful for this today, Thankful Thursday. You can make up that list. Very soon, our sister will join us, our sister Deomia Jani, around 7:30. We are going to call her and she's going to join us. So for that, we are thankful. You know, one testimony I've been wanting to share is about God's leadership, right? There was a time that my daughter had to change. We got to the point where we felt that we needed to change our school. And of course, you know, anytime I want to take steps like that, I'm always very deliberate. I want to be sure that I'm led to do it. And then, especially when you have to make a choice of which school to attend and all that, I want to be very deliberate. And, you know, I prayed about it, and glory to God, I had a dream about a school we've been considering. And so we set our minds to it. And eventually we enrolled that there. And the things that happened thereafter, the way she settled into that school, the way she excelled, and the way she was warmly welcomed, you know, made it so clear that it was the Lord's leading. So sometimes it is in these little things, right, that we see the hand of God and we appreciate His goodness in our lives. And then we share these testimonies just to say that, look, everything that the Bible says about our Lord is true. It's true. Where the Bible says, oh, the Holy Spirit will lead you in the way you should take, it is true. It is true. And we must ascribe to Him the greatness, the honor due to His holy name. So that's one of my testimonies this morning. Thanking God for His leadership when we had to change our daughter's school, how the Lord led us and led us to the right school. Even right now, you know, when the Lord leads you aright, you have that peace of mind that tells you that, look, yes,
1: exactly.
0: Yeah, that you have been led of God. And I'm thankful for that. I'm really thankful for that. Yeah, so then listen. Okay, go ahead, Anaya.
1: Okay, I just wanted to add something concerning the leading of the Holy Spirit. Because this week that I actually fell in, around Friday, I had to travel for a ceremony.
0: Okay.
1: To Abeokuta, and it was late at night, and I had the courage to just sleep over somewhere and not get to my destination that night. But then things were just working on well and fine, and we got there that night. And to my surprise, everything that happened that night was like, I had a conversation with someone, a brother actually, and most of the things he was saying, it was more like the Lord actually led him to me.
0: Wow.
1: It was as if I just had to be there that night. Because I didn't have done the other day, the second day that was Saturday, I wouldn't have had the opportunity of hearing something like that, everything you have to say. So it was when I was like, wow, God actually has a means of just getting things done in his own way.
0: Exactly. So it was the fact that you went that very day that made it possible for you to meet that person, right?
1: Exactly, sir. Exactly. No, if I had gone the second day, I would have met him, but we wouldn't have talked that length.
0: Okay, exactly. Wow. Well, and like I said earlier on, it's in those little things that you find, you know, God's hand working wonders in our lives. Because, you know, just like David said, when he was being pursued by Saul, he said, look, there is only one step between life and death. And every time that the grace of God removes us, shields us from taking that fatal step, we must be thankful to God. And we can always apply it also to other circumstances. Sometimes people just miss opportunities by a sliver of chance. You know, maybe you just couldn't make it that day, and then you find that it was for a purpose. Some people have missed their flights and they've discovered that, look, it was for a good purpose, right? Some people have had their flight delayed and they discovered that, wow, it was for a great purpose. So indeed, all things work together for good. So I mean, I agree with you. We must be thankful for the leadership of the Holy Spirit, And then I'm sure you'll find that conversation you had, who knows what's going to give birth to in the future, you know? Who knows what's going to do? Exactly. We can only see now, so we cannot see right into the future. And then, yeah, that's it. So, I mean, this is so beautiful this morning. Number one, we are thankful for technology, the technology that allows us to have this platform, for example, and the many other Christian ministries running on technology. We thank God for that. We thank God for the healing that the Lord gave to our brother, Odran Yawolowo, last week. We are thankful for the anniversary that our brother's family is celebrating today, October 21. We are thankful for God's leading, for Ross and my family when we had to change our daughter's school. We are thankful for how the Lord led our brother as well, led him to make a journey last week on a particular day that afforded him the opportunity to have what he considers a robust conversation with another person. And they say, that is, that's the Christian way. That's the Christian way to not only look around, but to always look up. In fact, to look up to God first and foremost. To look up to God first and foremost. So let's hold on. Now we're going to bring on our second guest. Our second guest is our sister Deumi. Deumi Ajani. And we're going to bring her on shortly. So just hold on. And as we wait to bring her on, let's celebrate this. Good.

0: Hey, so nice to hear your voice.
1: Good morning, sir.
0: Good morning. Can you hear me?
1: Yes, I can hear you.
0: Okay, very good. Very good. Very good. So, it's so nice to have you on air this morning.
1: Thank you. Okay. I really appreciate it.
0: Exactly. And we already have on air our brother, Odun Yawulowo.
1: Good morning, my brother.
2: Good morning,
1: Good morning.
0: Okay, good. So, dear listeners, there you have our guest, our brother Odun Yawulowo, and our sister, Mrs. Deumi Ajani, just joining us now for Thankful Thursday. Today, October 21, 2021. Our brother started, you know, by thanking God he was ill last week, giving a testimony about his illness and how the Lord healed him. I had also given a testimony about God's leading, you know, when he wanted to change our daughter's school, and he also gave a testimony about God's leading when he traveled on a particular day and met a person with whom he had a robust conversation. So we're going to ask you now, sis, what's your testimony this morning? What testimony do you want to share with God's people this morning?
1: Wow. I'm here to give thanks with a grateful heart. I'm so grateful to God.
0: Great.
1: Trust me, I will thank God for being God in my life.
0: For being God, hallelujah.
1: Yes, in my life. In fact, I'm actually dancing somehow to the song, the background song, because Momori.
0: Exactly.
1: Because, and this week, as God will have it, I celebrated my birthday.
0: Hey, you know, happy birthday. I'm many happy
1: results. Thank you. It was on the 18th, October 18th.
0: Hallelujah.
1: Because when I look back, I thank God there was a time in my life that I was very close to death. I was very close to death.
0: Wow.
1: So God actually showed up in a miraculous way.
0: Hallelujah.
1: So anytime I am celebrating my birthday, I ponder on this. And
0: Hallelujah.
1: I still thank God for God in my life.
0: Hallelujah.
1: Because I'm going to tell you, for me to see this year is by the grace of God. He has showed up in ways that I didn't expect. And I'm fine. I am healed and healthy. I'm standing on my 2 feet. I'm not on the sick bed right now.
0: Glory to God.
1: Hallelujah.
0: Glory
1: I can't
0: God.
1: Thank God enough.
0: Glory to God.
1: I can't thank God enough.
0: Glory to God.
1: He has been so wonderful.
0: Glory
1: so
0: to
1: wonderful.
0: God. Glory to God. And there you have it. Go ahead.
1: All right. And to actually make it so sweet was 2 weeks ago.
0: Okay.
1: This same month. Something happened.
0: Okay.
1: I had issues with my car.
0: Okay.
1: Just like a day before that, the horn stopped working. My car horn.
0: Wow. Okay.
1: Working. It stopped working. So I the following day when I was about taking the car out, I remember that this horn is not working. I was supposed to take it for repairs, but I forgot completely.
0: Wow.
1: But as I was going on the way, it cropped in my mind because our area is filled with trucks, trailers, here and there. I was like, okay, I think I will just be very careful today since I don't have a horn. And I continued the journey. I went to pick my daughter from school. On coming back, there was this trailer in front of me, a big truck that carried water.
0: Wow.
1: Filled up. So we're going on the way, and the next thing that happened was there was a culvert in front. You know, because of his GR, he couldn't climb the culvert.
0: Yes.
1: So by the time he climbed this brake car on the highway, those brake culverts. So he was about climbing it, and he was finding it difficult to climb. So I had to just quickly wait down. There was another car behind me, reversing.
0: Wow.
1: As in facing me at my back. So I couldn't even reverse to the back. So this guy was coming back. He could not see me because of his vehicle.
0: Yes.
1: I was seeing him. He was so close to me.
0: There was no way for you to press the on to.
1: There was no way. I couldn't go back.
0: Wow.
1: So what came to my mind was, you know, when you're driving and a vehicle just come abruptly, the next thing you want to do is you want to press your horn. The next thing, I just put my hand on my steering and the horn came off.
0: Are you kidding me? Hallelujah.
1: It came up and it was the horn that it was just like a little inch in my car with the truck.
0: Wow.
1: So it was just, I just pressed it and the horn came up and the guy just stopped like that. And everybody stopped. So the one on my back stopped reversing and the one in my front stopped. I was like, man, I was amazed myself.
0: Wow.
1: I could not move for like a minute. I was like, whoa.
0: So
1: the next thing, all the vehicles now left and I was like, this all was not working.
0: Wow.
1: You know what now happened? I know that it was actually God. By the time I continued my journey, the horn did not work any longer.
0: Are you kidding me? Wow. Hallelujah.
1: I go home, I shared with my husband. I was like, God, no, this is God. No other person. Nobody can tell me anything mechanical about this.
0: Exactly.
1: This is God. Came home for me.
0: Wow.
1: So I'm so thankful because in times that I didn't expect it, He has been there for me.
0: Hallelujah.
1: He has always been there.
0: Hallelujah.
1: So I'm so grateful because what would have happened if the two cars actually, you know, I don't even want to think about
0: it.
1: So God actually showed up. So I'm so grateful, honestly.
0: Wow.
1: I'm so grateful for this because
0: exactly.
1: He showed up in a miraculous way.
0: No, he did. So exactly the time when you sing the song saying, "Oni duro mi eshe," because God showed up for you.
1: Yes, exactly.
0: He showed up for you just at the time that
1: because
0: you needed him.
1: Honestly, because it was something I could not even imagine.
0: Yeah.
1: And he really, really showed up and he saved me on that day. So I'm so grateful, honestly.
0: Wow, glory to
1: God. He has been my guarantor. He has been our protector.
0: Yes.
1: We go out every blessed day.
0: Hallelujah.
1: So if we're going out and coming in, is a miracle.
0: It is a miracle. It is a miracle.
1: We all know what Lagos is.
0: Yeah. It's a miracle.
1: We all know what is happening. But I am here to give thank God for this because it is so precious to me.
0: Hallelujah.
1: That God, in His infinite mercy, protected me.
0: Hallelujah. Hallelujah.
1: And also, for my family,
0: yes.
1: For my husband,
0: yes.
1: God gave me a caring and loving husband. I can't thank Him enough.
0: Glory to God. Glory to God.
1: It's been so wonderful for my family, for my siblings. Oh God, I just thank God.
0: Thank God
1: that we are all safe.
0: Hallelujah. Hallelujah. So, dear listeners, there you have it, the testimony from our sister Deomi Ajani. She has testified. One, she's thanking God that she celebrated her birthday this week, earlier this week, on the 18th of October. And she has said that there was a time in life that she was very close to death. She was very ill and close to death. Of that, I can confirm that. I remember that period, we were all very anxious. And we thank God that today she is hale and hearty. She can testify that it is the Lord who healed her then, and it is the Lord who sustains her. And then this other testimony as well about when her car horn stopped working, but she took a risk to go out with the car that day, hoping to fix it later. But then she had a near accident. She had a near accident where a truck was reversing, and that truck could not see that she was right behind. And you know, of course, the reflex action would be to press the horn, and she did press the horn. And you know what? The horn worked. It sounded out, and the driver of that truck was made aware that it should stop reversing. What miracle! And what is more, after that incident, the horn stopped working again. Did not work again. I mean, who is going to deny that was the hand of God? Now, what else, Jamie God? She's also thankful for her husband, that her husband is a very great and caring husband. Of that, I can also testify because I know her husband very well. So I can also testify. She is. So, I mean, that's wonderful, wonderful testimony. And if we combine that with what our brother Odran Yawolowo has shared this morning, then we see a picture of a God who truly is the one taking care of us, the one loving us, the one, you know, shepherding us. We give glory to God. Glory to God. We have this testimony on WhatsApp. Thank you very much, our brother. He says, my name is Faleye Emmanuel Oluwafemi. Thank you very much for joining us this morning. He says, I thank God he saved me from the spirit of addiction. Wow, hallelujah. The bad thing I used to love doing is now taking off my heart. I now hate it with passion. I thank God for that. Wow, hallelujah. Hallelujah. I mean, this is not something to take lightly because, you know, when you meet people dealing with addiction, it's actually a tough, tough, tough battle to fight, you know?
1: Yeah.
0: Exactly. It's actually a tough, tough battle to fight. And this is a child of God testifying that the Lord has saved him from the spirit of addiction. He was addicted to something bad. And he now says, the bad thing I used to love doing is now taking off my heart. I now hate it. I now hate it with passion. Wow, I thank God. We thank God with you that the Lord has helped you to beat that addiction. And this is a great testimony to share indeed. This is a great testimony to share indeed. Do you want to make any comment, Odwaya?
2: Well, I would just like to say it's actually a great deliverance.
0: Exactly.
2: Coming from the mother, because being addicted to something you don't really want to eat, it's more of a spirit than it to be, you know, to be sent out by God alone. No man can ever do that.
0: Exactly.
2: So I would like to thank God for the life of the mother. Mm-hmm. I would like to thank God for, because he's a close friend of mine. So
0: he's a close friend of yours. Okay, great. Good.
2: He's more of my best friend.
0: That's good. So we should thank you for bringing him on to Gospel Best Radio. And Emmanuel, please, don't be a stranger to Gospel Best Radio. I'm going to keep in touch with you. And I really love this testimony because we have worked with a number of people who are struggling with addictions and have an idea of how tough it can be. So for the Lord helping you through this journey, we give glory to God. We give glory to God. Thank God for this. And we also have this as well from Mommy OG. Thank you. She said, I'm thankful to God for helping me when my legs slid. If not God, I do not know what would happen to me. Wow. So that looks like a domestic accident. She's thanking God for saving her when she almost had a domestic accident. And we give glory to God. We give glory to God for that. Give glory to God. You know, just like I mentioned earlier on, that, you know, what David said, that there is only one step between life and death.
2: Yeah, between life and death.
0: And just like Sadeomi also mentioned earlier on, you know, going out and coming back in is a miracle. It's a miracle that we must never take for granted, right?
2: Yes,
0: it's a miracle we must never take for granted. Okay, so let's just take a 1 minute break. We'll be back now and then read other messages on WhatsApp. If you have not sent yours, Please send it in, and then we'll be back in a minute. Thank you very much.

0: Okay, we are back. So if you are dancing to that, yes, that's just the right thing to do, to give glory to God, to thank Him for His great great goodness in our lives. We have this by email. This is one of our sisters. She has shared this before, but I mean, maybe the Holy Spirit is leading her to share it again. I'll just read it out. Those who follow us in this program would have had this testimony before, but this is what she wrote, and I'll read it. Brethren, my request is to join me and thank God for His timely intervention over my younger sister's hearing in Canada last week, 12th October. I tendered the prayer here 2 weeks ago. God honored the request. Many thanks for your support in prayers. And she has put her name, Sister Siegu. Yes, and she has shared it before, but she has been led to share it again, and we do not take it for granted. We thank God that she prayed and asked us to join her in prayer, that our sister in Canada would be favored in her hearing, and she was favored. The Lord's will was done, and she's thanking God. And we join you in thanking God. Glory be to God. Glory to God. Okay, so brother, I'm going to come back to you now. Let's have two more items you can add to your list.
1: Okay, sir. So, one of the things I'm grateful for is God's faithfulness.
0: His faithfulness?
1: Yeah, I'm grateful for God's faithfulness because He forever keeps His promise. And even the Bible says that God is not a man that He should lie. Neither the Son of Man that He should repent. So I'm very much thankful to God for His promises and His faithfulness in my life. The life of those that are even close to me.
0: Hallelujah. Hallelujah. God's faithfulness. And God's faithfulness, I mean, everyone, we experience it every day. You know, at the beginning of every year, sometimes we have like a long list of obligations and financial obligations, especially. And sometimes you look at, well, how will things play out. But then as you move in month to month, you look back and say, wow, the Lord has helped. We have met those obligations, and the Lord shows up. So His faithfulness, I agree with you. I can identify with that, and I'm sure Stadio Mika can identify with that as well.
2: Exactly. God has been so faithful. And if I may also add, I'll thank God for God's provision.
0: Provision, yes.
2: We all know what is happening in the country right
0: Absolutely.
2: Now. Everything is expensive.
0: So
2: expensive. But despite all, God has been faithful.
0: Yes.
2: He will provide for us.
0: Does.
2: We've been able to get all the things, and this you can't talk more because God actually showed up for us and He provided for us in ways that we can't even imagine. And also, thank God for peace in Nigeria. The peace that is reigning right now.
0: Yes,
2: little happened in other countries, and they had war.
0: I that's
2: but
0: true.
2: The peace of God is still here. So I would just thank God for that too.
0: Exactly.
2: Because of the peace of God, we can go out, we can mingle, we can go to work, we can come back, we can even serve God.
0: Absolutely.
2: So I thank God for the peace that is reigning in Nigeria.
0: Absolutely.
2: And so, I would so pray that God, exactly.
0: I mean, amazing. I mean, just from brother, you're raising the issue of God's faithfulness. See what it has led us into. We look at financial obligations being met, and our sister, of course, being a mom and wife, raising the issue of rising prices. I mean, in most economies, if prices are rising on luxury goods, let's say on cars or on electronics, maybe people will notice, but now prices are rising on food items, regular food items, you know, basic food items, staple foods, very expensive. Yet the Lord feeds us, and we are wise enough to know that this is the grace of God. This is the grace of God. And then just what you mentioned, Stadiumi, when things are expensive like this, you have unrest in countries. Yeah. Unrest leads to riots, leads to wars. But you know, the Lord has been keeping this country in peace. We know there are pockets of violence, in fact, maybe like real violence in many places, but we are not at war. We are not at war. there is hope for the future, and we must truly, truly give thanks to God for that, for his faithfulness over our lives as individuals, over us as families, and then over our nation, as well. We must really, really, really, really give thanks to God. And we're so grateful to God for that. So, our brother Emmanuel, we hope to keep in touch with you and make you a part of this radio platform as well. Thank you so very much for joining us. For our listener who has sent in, our mom, thank you very much, saying that God helped that when her legs slid. That must be a domestic accident. And we thank God that he was there. He was there to help. We thank God for this. For these wonderful, wonderful testimonies. Just before we close, let me ask Tadeomi, do you want to add any other thing to your list? I know you have an inexhaustible list. It's a long, long list. But
2: yeah. And I also thank God for the wonderful children God gave to me.
0: Hallelujah.
2: Thank God for son that is in school. God is protecting him.
0: Yes.
2: He's not ill. He's not had any emergency issues.
0: Hallelujah.
2: I thank God for that. And for my little girl too, she's fine. I thank God for that.
0: Hallelujah. So let me just interrupt a bit. So how do you cope with your son in the boarding house? How do you cope with anxiety and things like that?
2: You know, it's a new parent for me. I call him up when I would like to. I know just on weekends at least.
0: Okay.
2: So, yeah, not to disturb him in school.
0: In
2: but
0: school.
2: Just on weekends we talk and he's fine. And yes, I had fears.
0: Yeah.
2: But God has been able to calm my fears. There was no emergency and he's doing well.
0: Hallelujah.
2: So, who am I? Let me leave it to God.
0: Yeah, exactly. So that point about leaving it to God is the point I wanted to make after this, and you have led us there. You know, Odunayo, you know, when we started, we were talking about technology and how we should be grateful to God for technology. And, you know, when we were in the boarding house, that time, I mean, we didn't have cell phones, we didn't have mobile phones. So sometimes our parents would take us to a motor park and say, oh, please take them to Oyo, to Olivet Baptist High School in Oyo. And I mean, they would just leave us with the drivers, trusting that the drivers would take us there and drop us in school. And it happened that way. And sometimes when they come to visit us, I mean, we wouldn't know they were coming unless maybe it's the regular visiting day. Wow. Maybe we just expect maybe they'll come, or maybe not. But then they'll show up and be glad we have some fellowship, and they will leave. We had no way of knowing whether they got back home safely. I mean, we just trusted God. But with mobile phones nowadays, we can't afford to leave things to chance again. Once you call somebody once or twice and he or she is not picking, or the phone is turned off, you become anxious. Like, what has happened to him? What has happened to her? And all that. So, we really thank God for technology, right? It reduces our anxiety levels in some ways. It does. But still... Okay, we have this from your brother Adwayo. He says, good morning, sir. I'm Aolowo Olaoluwa. Okay, Olaoluwa, nice to hear you. Nice to read from you. Thank you for joining us this morning. And he says, I just want to join my brother in thanking God concerning our family. Last year was a year which was full of ups and downs, but then here we are. We are so grateful to God because he has told us in his word that in all situations we should give thanks to him. We are grateful. And I really thank God for your faith. I know that last year was quite turbulent, and the fact that you are still standing in faith and thanking God, that's a great one. Olaoluwa, we are happy to read from you this morning. Thank you so very much. God bless you really good. And we pray that his blessings will continue on you and on your family in Jesus' name. Amen.
1: Amen.
0: We also have this from our sister. Sister Abiodun Eseka, as always, thank you, sis, for joining us. God bless you really good. She says, good morning. I thank God for turning all my tests into testimonies. Hallelujah. I'm grateful for the assurance of victories over every battle of life. I praise his holy name. Hallelujah. So this is God's daughter saying, yes, there have been tests, but they all have been turned to testimonies. that, and she has assurance of victory over every battle of life. Wow, how beautiful. How beautiful. Thank God for your life, sis, and God bless you real good.
1: Amen.
0: So, dear listeners, there you have our wonderful, wonderful guest. You have been so wonderful today, Tadeomi. And
2: thank you, sir.
0: And Odran, you as
2: thank
0: well.
2: Thank you for having me.
0: You have been so wonderful. So wonderful. Very quickly before you go, I want to add this from Olaoluwa Olaore. It says, I also love to add this. In all situations, we must always thank God for being alive. Always ask yourself three questions. How many pints of blood have you taken so far? The place you are resting your head on, is it a hospital bed? How many sachets of drip have you taken? How many injections? Yeah. You know, she's just asking us to, you know, think and, you know, imagine for people who do not have this opportunity to be alive or to be in health. So let's not take things for granted and let's always be grateful. That's the way he has ended it. And that's the note on which we are going to end this morning. Always be grateful and always ascribe to God. Always ascribe to God and to God alone. All the good things in your life. Thank all God. The good things in your life. Glory to God. Glory to God. So thank you so much, Sister Deomi Afol. I'm actually right. I wanted to call my friend's name, but that's right. So Sister Deomi Afol Ajani, yes, thank you so very much for joining us this morning. You've been a blessing.
2: Thank you for having me.
0: Great. Odrayo, thank you too so very much. You've made it so lively and thank you for lifting our spirits and for lifting the spirit of all our listeners who have joined us this morning. So, you know, let's go into the day with the assurance of victory. That assurance that that Sister Benin Seka spoke about. Let's go into God's word with that assurance. With that assurance, giving praise and gratitude to God. So thank you very much. God bless you. Have a wonderful day.
2: Amen.
0: Yeah, we look forward to having you some other time as well.
1: Very nice.
0: Okay, yeah.
2: All right, yeah.
0: God bless you.
2: Bye.

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1: Yes, and thank you. That was Thankful Thursday. Today, October 21, 2021, on gospelbellsradio.com. What a wonderful, wonderful time we had celebrating God's goodness with our guest, our brother, Odun Yaolowo, and our sister, Stadeumi Afolabi Ajani. Such a wonderful, wonderful, wonderful time we had before the Lord, celebrating His goodness, His love, His faithfulness, His provision, His kindness, His protection, and His goodwill towards us. I pray that His loving kindness will never cease in your life, will never cease in my life, and that all the testimonies that we have had today will indeed be permanent. I pray they will be permanent in Jesus' name. Thank you very much for joining us. Tomorrow is Never Forget Friday, and we are going to be saying, like who are you never going to forget? This morning we are going to pick a book of the Bible and say, never forget who. Please join. It's going to be very interesting tomorrow. Please tell others about this program and do join us. After this, we are going to have episodes of Higher Ground, biblical sermons preached by the late Reverend E.A. Oguntokun. And at 12:30, there'll be a replay of Thankful Thursday at 12:30 for the benefit of our listeners who are in North America, in the United States, and in Canada, who can then tune in at that time, which will be morning time for them, and then they can listen to a replay of this program of Thankful Thursday. Thank you very much. God bless you, really good, and please stay back if you can for other programs on Gospel Bells Radio. There is this song I came across recently, yesterday in fact, one of the very old gospel tunes, you know, from Ron Kinoly, one of the most notable gospel artists from the US in the 80s and the 90s. I think most probably in the 90s, you know, Ron Kinoly. And I'm going to play one of the old songs. I'm sure that many people will have a sense of nostalgia listening to it again. It's Lift Him Up, Lift Him Up.